0: Wednesday, highs could drop to 79. For KMJ and ABC 30's, meteorologist Christine Gregory.
1: Checking traffic across the valley here in Fresno. We have a two-vehicle accident at northbound 41 to Tulare Street exit. In West Fresno, we have a two-vehicle accident at Belmont and Valentine Avenues. And north of Lemoore, we have a hit-and-run accident at Blythe and Harlan Avenues. 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
4: 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All right, it's Thursday. We're getting into that drive home. We got a three-day weekend ahead of us. And I know some of y'all are calling in sick tomorrow to get it started early. By the way, I don't blame you. It's crossed my mind. But I understand that Mr. Blake Taylor might not be thrilled with me if I follow through on that threat. So I'll probably be here live tomorrow. Actually, we got at least one really great guest coming up for you guys. Dan Payne's going to swing by. We're going to talk about there's an event for military working dogs. If you've ever wanted to meet one of these puppers or watch them do what they do, there's an opportunity coming up soon for you, not only to hang out and see the puppies, but actually to support the acquisition and training of another working dog for a local agency. We'll talk with Dan Payne tomorrow afternoon here on KMJ. So, if you don't know who Alan Chambers is, congratulations on living a better life than I. Mr. Chambers, the 54-year-old lately of Winter Park down in Florida, is the founder of Exodus International from 2001 until 2013 when he shut it down. And apologize to those who had been hurt by the organization. What, my friends, was Exodus International? The country's premier Pray the Gay Away ministry. Now, I've got a theory, and I want to be clear. I understand that there are people in the world who believe that their faith calls on them to condemn homosexuality. I'm not going to argue with people who are speaking from a place of genuine faith. If that's truly what you believe, I ain't a minister, man. Not my place to try and teach you the gospel. The gospel that I was raised with, it puts a lot more emphasis on feeding the hungry, giving medicine to the sick, caring for the needy, respecting your parents. There was these 10 kind of guidelines that a guy brought down from a mountain that were carved in stone that kind of outlined the gist of a lot of the expectations. And this other guy came along a little bit later and walked around with about a dozen of his buddies and really kind of really hammered the whole take care of each other thing. That was the thing that I was raised with. Catholicism, you might have heard of it. If you are not turned on by gay stuff, I highly recommend that you not do gay stuff. But I have a theory about the people that make it their business to get into other people's business. And I want to be clear that this theory comes from, I'm almost positive, a stand-up comedy routine that I saw once on the internet. But I think that there's something to it. And I'm getting to why here, as Alan Chambers has made it back into the news. He of Exodus International, a decade-long Pray the Gay Away ministry. I think that most people are born straight. I think that that's the default, obviously. You look at the evolutionary imperative of procreation, and it seems pretty obvious that there's a sensibility to how we evolved or were designed that suggests that it is appropriate that the majority of the population be heterosexual so as to contribute to the whole procreation thing. I also personally believe that there are people who are born gay. I think that it is something that is probably genetic. I think that it is something that is tied to brain structure. I think that it is as much a inherent aspect of a human being's self as eye color, hair color, skin tone, muscle tone, all of that. I think it's just part of how you are. But I think that there's a third way. And I think that that third way gets poo-pooed by both the straight and gay members of society. And that is people who are wired to love what they love. The language that was used when I was a young person was bisexual. As in somebody who doesn't care if they're with a boy or a girl, they just want to be with who they want to be with. And I think that that, just like heterosexuality and homosexuality, is just who you are. I don't think that bisexuality is a choice. But I do think that there is a subset of people in society who are genetically predisposed to bisexuality or sometimes homosexuality, who are raised in an environment where it is impressed upon them that heterosexuality is what the family or the community expects. Now, for somebody who's gay, who is told you got to be straight, they're just going to know that's not how I feel. And maybe they live a celibate life. Maybe they marry another gay person and have another couple that's their best friends ever that they live next door to and nobody asks about the gate between the back fence. Or maybe they say, you know what, I got to be me and I love you, but I'm not going to do this. For straight folks, it's really easy. Like, we don't have to think about most of this stuff. But for somebody who was born with a bisexual attraction, to be raised where they are told heterosexuality is the only acceptable choice, they're able to make that choice because it is one of the things that they are attracted to. So they can simply choose to follow that path. I think that when you see somebody who is so interested in how other people live their lives, that they create rules for the county where they're a supervisor so that you have to ask them for permission to go to pride festivals, that suggests that maybe that person thinks that being gay is a choice. And their belief that you're indoctrinating the youth by putting up a book where a gay person talks about being gay. I think that it may be that you're looking at a person who is actually bisexual, but has chosen to live a heterosexual life and mistakenly believes that everybody works like them and that homosexuality was a choice instead of just the reality of who these other people were. I'm also a believer that the government has no damn business telling any of us how we live our lives. I don't think that they should tell you who you can marry. I don't think that they should tell you what you put in your body. I don't think they should be telling you much of anything except maybe, hey, drive on the right side of the road. That libertarian ideal of you do you, I'll do me, we'll throw in together to have military police, safe streets, and schools that educate. But otherwise, I'll choose what I want to support, and you do the same. Alan Chambers was one of those people who could not leave other people to live their lives in peace. And so he created this Pray the Gay Away ministry, Exodus International, and for over a decade ran around the country psychologically abusing people until they finally professed that they had been cured of being gay, just like, you know, you can cure yourself of having brown eyes or blonde hair or being Asian. Eventually, he shut it down. And then he apologized because he recognized that Exodus International was a harmful experiment. He recognized that what he was doing was wrong and that it was damaging and that it drove people to hurt themselves and it drove people to lose contact with their families, their loved ones. But Alan Chambers, I think, was tamping down something much, much, much darker than a quiet little bit of bisexuality that makes them think that the people who wanted to put a pride display in the library must be recruiting. Alan Chambers has been arrested for soliciting a minor, transmitting material harmful to minors, and unlawfully using a two-way communications device. An affidavit obtained from the Orange County, Florida Sheriff's Office describes lewd text messages exchanged with an undercover deputy through Snapchat and later through Telegram. Mr. Chambers thought that he was talking to a young man, a 14-year-old boy, according to the Orange County, Florida Sheriff's Office. Before his arrest, Mr. Chambers was listed as president of the Park Avenue District, a nonprofit organization representing businesses in downtown Winter Park. He was also the vice president of operations for a luxury menswear store down there. And at one point, he was named the best dressed booster by Winter Park Magazine. But according to the sheriff's office, from February 10th through May 4th, Chambers is accused of repeatedly seeking to meet with a teenager for sex. Tuesday morning, detectives said they interviewed Chambers during a traffic stop where he confirmed the accounts he was messaging from were his, but stopped the interview when he was asked about the content of the conversations. Sheriff's office says investigators are working to find out whether there are any other victims, but on Wednesday, Mr. Chambers was given a $15,000 bond, ordered not to have contact with any minors, and prohibited access or use of social media or messaging apps during a hearing with an Orange County judge. This is a man who was deeply conflicted. This is a man who made a lot of choices about how other people should live their lives because of how he felt about himself. And this is a guy who ended up apologizing to the gay community for years of, quote, undue suffering at the hands of the organization. Now, at this time, the people associated with Mr. Chambers, Alan Chambers, 54, Winter Park, Florida, are taking the tactful line of saying, we're cooperating with the investigation and have no further comment at this time. But a guy who wanted you to pray the gay away, who thought that your private business was a matter of his business, busted for kiddie porn and soliciting a 14-year-old boy. Look, I don't think that every single person who is repressing their more colorful side is a predator. It's insane to even suggest it. But I do think that there is something to be taken away from this. And that might be that until you are certain that the person telling you that the way you live your life isn't okay has zero skeletons in their closet, just do you. Don't worry about the guy that wants to impact your life. Just make sure that you vote in a way that he's not allowed to. Traffic time now. Here's Michael Reed.
1: Well, here in Fresno, we have a two-vehicle accident northbound 41 at the Tulare Street exit. Also in Fresno, we have a two-vehicle accident northbound 99 at the Herndon Avenue exit. And in West Fresno, we have a two-vehicle accident at Belmont and Valentine Avenues. I'm Michael Reed, KMJ Traffic.
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0: Valley's election headquarters. And we're not stopping anytime soon. Tuesday, June 2nd, get primary election coverage and analysis right here. 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
1: Well, through 5 o'clock hour on KMJ. So here's a weird question. I don't think it's one that we have to answer in Fresno, but I'm sure that North Valley, South Valley, the thought has crossed your mind. Hooters, as in the wing joint with the girls in the orange shorts, Hooters would like you to bring the kids by. The New York Times describing a Hooters in East Brunswick, New Jersey. And in addition to guys watching sports, the place is filled with kids and their parents. They describe a sign that says, "Caution, blondes thinking," under which a six-year-old girl sips a soda pop through a bendy straw. Nearby, members of a middle school baseball team are wolfing down funnel fries at a table that is printed with Hooters calendar girls. In a corner, a server wearing hot pants hands balloons and crayons to young girls fresh out of a dance recital. And three 26-year-old men who stopped in after a day of golf are surveying the scene from their high top, saying, "We're surprised there's so many kids in here. We weren't expecting baseball teams and families. That's crazy." Hooters was founded in 1983 by six guys out of, that's right, Florida. They got together to open a place that they couldn't get kicked out of, according to the company legend. The first Hooters in Clearwater, Florida, included an all-female wait staff in, revealing outfits. They opened more locations. They licensed the name to entrepreneurs. At one point, the chain had more than 420 restaurants across 42 states and 29 countries. And for 3 years, they even had their own airline. Private equity firms eventually took control of locations that weren't run by the men who started it all. And after a series of ownership changes, the company was effectively split in two. Hooters Incorporated, which was the company controlled by the founders, and Hooters of America, which was run by all the franchisees. Hooters Incorporated and Hooters of America had disagreements over the company's brand identity. Business suffered because of the recession in 2008, and changes in dining habits accelerated it. The pandemic was another blow, and with weight from debt and declining sales, Hooters of America, this is the franchisee corporation, closed dozens of locations, filed Chapter 11 bankruptcy just about a year ago. But in recent months, the Hooters Incorporated team, also known as the original owners, have moved to reclaim a lot of the business. They've picked up 140 locations with a plan to, as they say, re-hooterize the brand. And the effort is being led by Neil Kiefer, who was at one time attorney to the founders, now the chief executive officer, and he wants to return Hooters to what he described as its core identity, a casual place with a family-friendly vibe. And he says there is a lot to clean up. Under private equity control, Kiefer argues that the franchise operators leaned into more overtly sexualized marketing, including a decision to introduce uniforms right after the pandemic that resembled underwear. And he says, "We're getting back to what makes us a beach-themed restaurant as opposed to a girly bar, and to peg Hooters as a beach-themed restaurant does kind of overlook the aesthetic that was there from the start when they were promoting their servers as Hooters girls and a successful side hustle publishing a calendar featuring their employees in bikinis." I've been. It's fun. I went to the one in Fresno a couple. I had buddies that really enjoyed it. I've been. It's fine. The waitresses seem to understand exactly what the dynamic is. And I'm not that guy. I have this internal reservation about inadvertently establishing myself as any other human being's ick factor. In other words, I don't want to be the story that some nice young lady tells about a gross old man. Yes, they're very pretty. The uniforms are very flattering. I'm not ogling. It just feels wrong. That said, doesn't mean that I'm blind, doesn't mean I'm dead, doesn't mean that I don't think there's a time and a place to notice the incredible infinite variety that the good Lord blessed us all with. But going into a restaurant for me is about having a beer and a burger, not about sexually harassing my waitress. My father-in-law was a fan of the restaurant, and it was both he liked the wings and the burgers, and he liked the pretty girls bringing him his beer. And we took my oldest several times with us because he also enjoyed pretty girls and a soda pop and a cheeseburger. And there was one day we were driving, we were out on Blackstone, and we were in my father-in-law's truck, and the front seat was my father-in-law and his wife, my wife's stepmother. In the back seat was my wife, my

0: or they got a good tip, but were never inappropriate. They were never sleazy. They never showed anything that you couldn't show in public. But they were wearing their cute little hot pants and their tight little tank tops and smiling extra big when the guys came in to get their beer and their wings. I don't really think of it as a family joint, but I also don't think of it as being an abjectly unacceptable place for, I don't know, a middle school baseball team to go after a successful game. Is there any chance you're taking your kids to Hooters? And again, it's not even the grade school or middle school boys coming in after the ball game. Like, that to me seems like exactly something that a bunch of 12-year-old boys would. Yeah, Dad, we want to go to Hooters after the game. 100%. I remember 12-year-old me, and I would have said that if Hooters had existed. It's the little girls. Is it empowering for them to see these ladies owning what they got? Or is it setting them up for an unrealistic expectation about how they're expected to look and behave? Will you take your kids? Will you take your wife? Or is Hooters really ultimately, fundamentally, a place for the boys to go grab a beer? 490-5858 is the number. Love to get your take on this. Right now, Michael Reed's got news on KMJ.
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2: The Department of Justice charges 15 people in Minnesota alleging they stole $90 million from state Medicaid programs. Fox's Mike Tobin reports.
3: Officials cited programs intended to secure housing for homeless people and treat children with autism that collapsed as fraudsters piled on. The woman convicted as the kingpin in the massive Feeding Our Future scandal, Amy Bach, was sentenced to 41 and a half years in prison. Bach was also ordered to pay restitution on $243 million the government says was scammed through that COVID-era food program. It was intended to help kids during the pandemic, but ended with taxpayers being billed for meals that did not exist. Shackled in court, Bach sobbed and said, "I understand I failed. I failed the public, my family, everyone."
2: Colin McDonald, Assistant Attorney General for the DOJ's National Fraud Enforcement Division, said more than $9 billion could have been stolen from over a dozen programs. The DOJ is hiring prosecutors for a strike force to target Medicaid fraud. Ice cream lovers, get ready to cool off at Fresno's Chaffee Zoo. KMJ Liz Kern has the details.
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2: On Wall Street, the Dow ended up 276 points. It's 533 at KMJ. Valley weather right now, sunny, 94 degrees here at Radio City. ABC 30's Christine Gregory has our forecast.
5: 2 days away from the holiday weekend, and temperatures are about to reach their warmest. 95 is the high this afternoon. Plenty of sun. A comfortable morning into Friday as we drop into the low 60s and upper 50s. Both Friday and Saturday still prove to be warm in the mid-90s, not 100 degrees. We'll get close at times, but cooler air comes into the rescue. Starting Sunday to Monday, we'll fall into the upper 80s for your Memorial Day with breezes. For KMJ, ABC 30's meteorologist Christine Gregory.
2: Checking traffic across the valley here in Fresno. We have a two-vehicle accident northbound 41 at the Tulare Street exit. Also in Fresno, we have a two-vehicle accident northbound 99 at the Herndon Avenue exit. In West Fresno, we have a two-vehicle accident at Belmont and Valentine Avenues. And just north of Lemoore, we have a hit-and-run accident at Blythe and Harlan Avenues. 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

0: the Johnny Paycheck version of Take This Job and Shove It. Talking with executive producer Gabe Navarro as I was getting this queued up. And I was thinking, you know, I've never been able to quit a radio job. I've been fired from every job I've ever had in radio. And based on the past 3.5 hours, I'm sure you can see why. But I was thinking, man, wouldn't that be kind of a mic drop? Cue up the Johnny Paycheck. Maybe, you know, go so far in this cursed age of endless automation. Burn yourself a CD. Because we still got CD players. We got CD players right here in the KMJ studio. We still have those CD players. Burn that disc. Set that song to repeat. Come on the air. Do your first break. Hit Johnny Paycheck and walk away and see how many hours go by before the management of the radio station notices, wow, we've been playing Take This Job and Shove It for 6 hours. Wouldn't fly here. I know even as I say this, I'm going to get a text from either the program director or the general manager saying, don't you dare. And don't worry, I'm not. I'm very happy. But there is, in my employment history, there is at least one, I would say two radio stations I worked at where had somebody done that, I think you could have gotten about 6 hours of Johnny Paycheck out of the way before anybody bothered to check in and see what happened to the overnight guy. Anyways, fantasies for another plane of existence. The CEO of Cloudflare, his name's Matthew Prince. He's written an op-ed for the Wall Street Journal, and it is refreshingly honest and chillingly to the point. The title of Cloudflare CEO Matthew Prince's op-ed, How I Chose Which Cloudflare Employees to Replace with AI. Yeah. Apparently the company has less need for middle managers, operation jobs, and other measuring positions. Prince says 2 weeks ago he laid off about 20% of the workforce at Cloudflare. He did not do it because the company's struggling. He did it after record revenue growth posted. They established a strong cash flow and made the decision to add an incredible number of new customers globally. He says, I did it because business is changing, and to win the future, Cloudflare needs to change with it. just got my first text from somebody in my management structure going, yeah, don't do that. I'm not. I'm happy. It's a funny idea if I ever get a job I hate. This is not the job. I love this job. And I'm not just saying that because I know for a fact now that my boss is listening. Anyways, Prince goes on. He says that there is not, as far as he can tell, another example in American business history of a public company growing the way they have, more than 30%, that turned around and fired 20% of its workforce. But he says that he thinks that what Cloudflare has done is likely to become the norm, not 5 years from now, not 10 years from now, in 2027. And he says it is a story about artificial intelligence, but executives and the chattering class misunderstand how AI will disrupt business and who's going to be affected. Now, he went to a book published in 1954, Peter Drucker's The Practice of Management. Drucker talks about the different roles inside every business, with which Prince categorizes into three neat silos: builders, sellers, and measurers. In Prince's structure, builders create. They create product. Sellers, well, they sell the product. Measurers do everything else: internal audits, revenue recognition, finance, legal compliance, middle management, operations, go down the list. What he says is, despite the dire prediction of analysts, builders are not going anywhere. He says, if an engineer on my team can now be more productive, I'm going to hire as many of those guys as I can find. He also says that sellers are safe from extinction. Bottom line, humans control budgets, and they want to buy from people who take the time to understand their needs, build trust, and fix things when they go wrong. But measurers, while critical to business, are different from the other two. The best are hard to find. They are working their butts off behind the scenes. They're not worried about front of house recognition. They've got a perspective that is independent from the rest of the organization. Now, Drucker, in his book, argues that measuring business is important, but customers are earned through building and selling. The best business maximizes investment in those two functions. AI is not coming for builders or sellers. It is coming for measurers. AI is tireless, it's independent, it's efficient, and increasingly, AI is available. It can measure an organization with a level of objective detail and precision that's impossible even for the best employee. And for Cloudflare, internal audits previously picked a handful of business risk areas to scrutinize each quarter. But now they're moving to a system where every business risk is audited continuously. They're closing books faster, making fewer mistakes, catching the mistakes that they do make more reliably. And he says from his perch as CEO, he has never had better tools to measure exactly how his business is performing, including identifying the rising stars amongst the builders and the sellers. So the layoffs last week at Cloudflare, again, 20% of the workforce, middle managers throughout the organization, because AI allows the C-suite to have more direct reports per individual manager while they're still able to measure and monitor the team effectively. They were able to consolidate operations into a single group that can support teams all across the business. And that can tap into AI to gain specific expertise when they need it. They also reduced the marketing team, which in most companies is jam-packed full of measurers. Across the finance team, they found opportunities to consolidate and automate. But it was not about reducing headcount. Cloudflare plans to hire a record number of new employees. Prince says in the years to come, he says the number of employees will grow. With fewer people needed for measuring, we can now invest in the areas that drive growth. Cloudflare got about 1 million applications for the 1,100 paid internships that they're going to offer this summer. The interns that Cloudflare selected, highly qualified and AI native. They're all builders or sellers. And they expect that the majority of these interns will get full-time offers at the conclusion of their internships. These people are the next generation. They're going to invent ways to drive business. And with AI, the C-suite can better measure their contributions and accurately identify who's going to be a leader. Prince says, AI is not the harbinger of bleak youth unemployment. It's the opposite. It won't kill jobs, but it's going to change every business. And ultimately, it's going to prove Drucker right. He says AI will allow us to better measure our organizations so the humans on our team can focus on where they create and capture value, building and selling. I love this op-ed. The idea that what you create, how you create it, and then how you sell it and support it, being the essential function of the business, that the assistant deputy undersecretary in the human resources department in charge of ordering paper clips might not in fact be a profit-generating position, it seems obvious. But it took a minute to get there. I think that this has the potential, if Mr. Prince is right, if his bet for Cloudflare pays off, this is great news for the people who can, for the people who produce, for the people who know how to make connections with other people and make those sales, for the people who know how to go into a client who is concerned that their needs aren't being met and meet those needs. And for the people that were taking a slice of the pie for keeping a chair warm, time to learn different skills. Imagine if we applied the same principle to, oh golly, I don't know, a school district or actually any part of government, where we eliminate bean counters and replace them with people that actually perform the services that the bureaucracy was theoretically established to facilitate. Where instead of a manager who sits in an office, never contacting humanity, never dealing with the constituents, the taxpaying public, if instead their choices were, you can create the thing that we do, you can build the thing that we're supposed to offer, or you can support the thing that we offer through education, outreach, and further business development. But what you can't do is sit in an office and check the boxes on whether or not Dave put the cover sheet on his TPS report. I hope Prince is right, and I hope the bet pays off, because it could, for the people who actually do things, be an incredible boon. But for the people who simply wait in the middle, could change things in a way that is intimidating. Traffic time now. Here's Michael Reed.
1: Well, here in Fresno, we have a two-vehicle accident northbound 41 at the Tulare Street exit. Also in Fresno, traffic a little bit slow, both directions of the 180 at the northbound 41 connector. And traffic slow as well right now, westbound 180 at the northbound 99 connector. I'm Michael Reed, KMJ Traffic.
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0: Coming up on 6 o'clock on KMJ. And the great one, Mark Levin, on the way in after an update from the Fox News team. A survey shared this week on social media. A YouGov poll looking at public opinion on the subjective issue of coolness, with some findings that challenge conventional thinking, finds that marijuana is less cool than pickleball, golf, or selfies, slightly more popular than sports betting and cryptocurrency. Interesting thing to see what was ranked the coolest. May say something about who got surveyed on this. Science and outer space, the top two, watching movies, reading books, and computers in general. Rounding out the top five, rock music is number six, and here's where I know shenanigans are afoot. Number seven, cool thing, online surveys. Ahead of marijuana was video games, word games, classical music, baseball, math, American football, sourdough bread, country music, soccer, avocados, NASCAR, watching videos on Instagram, heavy metal, whiskey, beer, rap music, and artificial intelligence. Shockingly, poker came in as less cool than AI. Now, when you look at the source of the YouGov poll being marijuanamoment.net, that may imply perhaps that one asked the barber if they need a haircut. I think that the cool has gone out of it. And I actually think that that's a net positive for most of us. If pot's not cool, if it doesn't have the cachet of taboo and rebellion, then it's entirely possible that the kids we're trying to raise now are going to look at it as a dumb thing that dad did in high school and a ointment grandma rubs on her bum knee when the weather's changing, instead of a way to rot their brains before they go out into maybe the toughest, most competitive business environment any generation of Americans has faced since the Second World War. I got to get out of here. Mark Levin is up next. If you missed any part of the program, get the podcast. Anywhere you like to listen, you can search for my name, Philip Teresi, or go to kmjnow.com. Hit the podcast tab. You'll find me and the rest of the team for your listening pleasure. Mark Levin, Fox News, and the Valley's Legends, The Legacies Continues is next. Stick around.
1: Dr. Sammy Lee was born in Fresno on August 1, 1920, to Korean-American parents. In 1932, the Olympic Games impressed him so much, he told his father that one day he would win an Olympic gold medal. His father said, "In what?" To which young Sammy replied, "I don't know yet, but I will find it." By the time he was a teenager, Sammy found the sport through which he would accomplish his Olympic dream, diving. Sammy won many championships in California, but because of World War II, the Olympics were suspended in 1940 and 1944. Sammy had to wait until the 1948 Games in London to realize his dream. By the time the London Olympics came around, Sammy was a recent graduate of the USC Medical School. At 28, Dr. Sammy Lee was ready to come back and stake his claim. He had not competed for more than 3 years in a diving competition. Despite the odds, Lee went on to win the gold medal in platform diving and a bronze medal in the springboard event at the London Games. He became the first Asian American to win a gold medal for the United States and followed up with another gold at the Helsinki Games in 1952, becoming the first athlete ever to win back-to-back gold medals in diving. As his career ended, the always humble Lee calmly shared, "No goal is impossible." Remember, the last two words in American are, "I can." I'm Mark Standriff for Valley Legends, The Legacies Continue, sponsored by the Fresno Historical Society.
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4: Of the children. This is a Fox News alert. NASCAR loses a champion. I'm Carmen Roberts. NASCAR announced two-time Cup Series champion Kyle Busch died today at 41. Busch's family, his team, and the racing group issued a joint statement marking the sudden and staggering blow to the motorsports community. And his team had indicated earlier today that Busch had been hospitalized with a severe illness. He ranks ninth all-time in NASCAR with 63 wins, and Busch won his final race last Friday during a truck series in Dover, Delaware.
5: He knows all about getting to victory lane. Here he comes off at turn number four. Kyle Busch wins at Dover for the fifth time in his career.
6: All right. Yeah, baby.
7: That's awesome. Very good, very good for Aspire Motorsports.
4: That call on Fox Sports 1, no cause of death released. President Trump announces he's ordering the Pentagon to send 5,000 additional troops to Poland. Fox's Jackie Heinrich has more from the White House.
8: It comes just days after the Pentagon abruptly called off the deployment of 4,000 troops, despite some of their equipment already being sent there, citing plans to reduce the brigade combat teams across Europe. The vice president fielded a lot of questions about this on Monday with Polish officials, NATO allies, and some Republican lawmakers, expressing concern, being unnerved, calling Poland a model ally with their high defense spending.
4: Earlier this month, the administration ordered the Pentagon to pull 5,000 soldiers from Germany. And Senate Republicans abruptly left Washington today without voting on a $70 billion ICE and Border Patrol funding bill. The measure stalled over a proposed DOJ $1.8 billion compensation fund alleged for government weaponization, after Republicans also dropped $1 billion from the White House ballroom funding. America's listening to Fox News.
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0: Ben here, our number, 877-381-3811. 877-381-3811. You know, I've done my best today to gather as much information I can about what we are doing and the Iranians are doing, but I'm getting a mixed bag. And sometimes I'm thinking we want to deal more desperately than the enemy, which is never a good situation. And that the enemy thinks we want to deal more than they want to deal. You know, I remember when we never used to negotiate with terrorists. Here we negotiate with terrorists repeatedly, constantly. I understand the reason for it. Trust me, I do. But they are terrorists. And why would terrorists keep their word? They're called terrorists for a reason, right? They're not civil. They believe Allah has told them to do what they do. Allah has told them to kill, destroy, torture, rape, brutalize in order to conquer, devour, and convert other people. Murder them if you must. It's okay. In the most horrific ways possible. They claim Allah directs them to do it. So when they're at negotiation table, these terrorists, they don't have a Western mindset, okay? They exist to do what they're doing. Does anybody understand that? Because I think the West, our leaders in the West, whether it's Europe or here or wherever, they're having trouble getting their heads around this. That is, this regime exists not to run a country. Not to run a country, but to expand the revolution to the entire globe, to all humanity, which is what they've done in Europe. They've done it in parts of the United States. You see it in New York City. You see it in Dearborn and Paterson, New Jersey. You see what's going on. You see what's going on. So when they're quote-unquote negotiating, they have no intention of living up to any aspect of any deal with the devil. We're the devil. With the people who they seek to destroy. They're not interested in it. On top of that, when you have this mixture of a religious fundamentalism with a political ideology, they view these as opportunities. And so they're dragging it out. They're making it slow. And I just hope that the people who are negotiating for us, Witkoff and others, understand this. But even if they do understand it, then I don't think we'd be going through all these steps. Do you, Mr. Producer? This is not an enemy that you can have a detente with. It's not an enemy. Well, let me put it this way. The president has said over and over again, they're nuts. They're lunatics. They're sick. Well, that's all correct. Now, do you think they slaughtered 50,000 of their own people in January? They're executing them left and right as I speak. Nobody even talks about it anymore. Because they want to make some deal? Their foreign minister said a week or two ago, he said, we're not going to give you at the negotiating table what you can't get on the battlefield. So, I'm deeply concerned about this because the one thing nobody's talking about, and you won't find it in any newspaper, you won't find it in any on any website, you won't find it anywhere, is enforcement. Enforcement. How do we enforce whatever we agreed to? How do we find out if they're violent? Well, we'll have satellites everywhere. We'll have the... But you can't find everything. It's a huge country if you look on the map. They already were able to do a number of things that we didn't know about, like the distance of their ballistic missiles. How's the satellite going to figure that out? How are we going to stop the communist Chinese, our new buddies? They're not our buddies. They're our enemy. How are we going to stop them from helping Iran? If we find them helping Iran, what are we going to do? Nothing. Not a damn thing. What are we going to do if we find Russia helping Iran? Nothing. North Korea, nothing. And that includes when President Trump leaves office. Who's going to do anything? Look at how we go on and on and on about a gallon of gasoline. And I'm going to get into that in a moment. Of course, it's much higher. But again, I want to get into this with you. I'm not unsympathetic about it. It's significant. But context is everything. Context is everything. I went to the ATM machine today. They used to charge $3 for its use. Now it's $4. What are you going to do, right, Rich? What are you going to do? I don't hear a hue and cry over that. I didn't hear a hue and cry when the price of gasoline went up under Biden. Nothing. Inflation under Biden, nothing. But that's a side point. I don't even want to get into that. I want to get into our sacrifice, the great sacrifice we're making in order to ensure this country, or that regime, better said, doesn't get a nuclear weapon. But it's more than that. You know what else we're not discussing? In addition to enforcement, ballistic missiles. Ballistic missiles. They're the size of a yellow school bus, a big school bus. And they do massive damage. And the Iranian regime had close to 10,000 of them. Now they may, according to what I've read, have 1,000 or 1,100 of them. They've come to be able to make them rather easily in the big scheme of things, putting it in context, with the help of communist China, with the fuel that they need, a specialized fuel. I don't even hear that being discussed. Not a word. What about Hezbollah? Hezbollah survives when they're on their back? And what about the politics of all this? We want to win the midterm elections. If there's a deal made, do you think the Democrats are going to sit back and applaud? Well, we got a great deal here. I'll tell you right now what they're going to say. It's Obama 2.0, that there was no need to go to war. Look what we got. We didn't get anything. More promises can't be enforced. These are potentially accurate statements. I don't know. The regime lives. Hezbollah lives. It can continue to be supported by the mothership, Iran. You know, Hamas has not been disarmed yet. Remember all that talk? Remember I told you that's not going to happen? Remember all the talk? Phase two of the deal has never really been implemented in any effective way. I think the American people are not going to tolerate a bad deal. All the talk, all the polls, all the nonsense aside. The American people are going to wonder what we did. I think the American people, you, would better understand if we did this, we followed through, we destroyed the regime, however it needs to be destroyed, then we left, and the price of gasoline goes down. It was very clear to me the other day when I took calls for really an hour and a half. The board was full every second. And I don't usually do that, throw a question out to the audience. It's been several years, but I thought this was important, very important enough anyway. And every single one of you said, finish the job. Let's get it over with. They say people are tiring. What people are tiring about is if they don't do this, we're going to do that. And then it's, okay, two more weeks. So they don't do this, we're going to do that. Okay, two more weeks. I think that's what's annoying you, if I heard you correctly. If I heard you correctly. What's being bounced around out there, at least I'm hearing, is a letter of intent of what the parties intend to do and 30 days to negotiate it. Again, you understand we're dealing with a terrorist regime that has never honored a single damn thing it's ever signed, right? I'll be right back.
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0: Folks, history is unfolding right before our eyes. President of the United States has delivered an incredible, consequential first year, restoring strength at our borders, rebuilding American confidence, and putting this country back on a path of common sense and constitutional principles. I believe our system was never meant to rest on one leader. It depends on millions of informed, engaged citizens who are willing to stand up for faith, family, and freedom. There's more work to be done, and that's where we come in. I want you to join AMAC, the Association of Mature American Citizens. 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
1: Oh, yeah. Our buddy Chip Roy will be with us in Hour 3. He needs to be the Attorney General of Texas. Texas wants to survive as Texas.

0: Thank you very much for welcoming me today.
1: It's just incredible to me. And the guy leading the effort against Israel in the Senate is Bernie Sanders, who's a Stalinist. He doesn't give a crap about faith. If you're a Stalinist, you're a communist, you don't even believe in faith. But he does the same thing as this guy does. I'm a Jewish. And even I don't support Israel. Even I point out their genocide. Even I do that. Just like this guy. Yeah. Is he Beavis or Butthead? Which one does he sound like? It doesn't really matter. Yes. That's what we believe. When we talk about Israel, we're not just talking about a place. We're talking about a people connected to a promise. International Fellowship of Christians and Jews reminds us of this. Promise made by God, one he has never broken, one that continues even to this day. Because God's character doesn't change. What he begins, he sustains. What he promises, he fulfills. And that matters today. Right now in the Holy Land, families run to shelters as sirens sound. This isn't just a crisis, it's a call to respond. Now for Christians, caring for Jewish people and Jewish people, standing with Christians, that's not rooted in politics, it's rooted in trust in a God who keeps his word. So we don't stay distant, we step in with prayer and practical help. 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I'll be right back.
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4: A better life with Dr. Sanjay Gupta.
5: We are finally starting to learn more things we can do to keep our brains sharp as we age. A lot of people think crossword puzzles or Sudoku might do the trick, but the science doesn't really bear that out. What one recent study found, though, was that a certain type of brain training seems to have a significant impact on cognition as we get older. It wasn't memory or even problem-solving tasks that moved the needle. It was an interactive computerized game that tested the ability to recognize two separate images in faster and faster sequences. It's what we call a task of divided attention, in which you don't have a conscious strategy on how to improve. That's according to the study's lead author. You're just trying to do the best you can to figure out how to divide your attention. Now, the game in this study was called Double Decision, if you want to find it and try it out yourself. I'm Dr. Sanjay Gupta, helping you live a better life.
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4: When it comes to the myriad reasons people don't get enough exercise, psychologist Diana Hill has heard them all. She's the author of a new book with a great title, I Know I Should Exercise, But. 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She told us that she encourages people she works with to shift from an either-or mindset to a both-and mindset. Hill herself uses time at her son's baseball game to walk around the field cheering him on instead of sitting on the sidelines. She also recommends setting up your space at home, at work, in the car to facilitate movement. So every night before I go to bed, I lay out my workout clothes next to my bathroom sink so they are waiting there for me as a good reminder. I'm Dr. Sanjay Gupta, helping you live a better life.
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1: Need to turn on microphone. You know what I really like? What I can talk about people I personally know, I personally have worked with over the years, who become sponsors. And no better than Hagee Ministries, Pastor John Hagee, who my wife and I have gotten to know, he and his beautiful wife and children, his beautiful church and parishioners in San Antonio, Texas, Cornerstone. It's really so inspiring. And I say this as a Jewish person. We need Christianity to be strong. The Western world needs it. Whether you're Christian or not,

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5: You and I have never met, but I'm willing to bet that there is something you would like to do, but you feel like you can't, that it's too hard, that you don't deserve it. A colleague of mine recently told me about this new book called Brave Shift, 30 Mindset Changes to Transform Your Life. It's written by a woman named Michelle Carrer. Carrer says the one thing most people forget when they set a goal is to attach a reason to it. Having that reason is big, because when you don't want to do something that's necessary to reach your goal, you can go back to your reason to find the motivation you need. Try to frame your goal as something you want to achieve, as opposed to being a bad part of yourself that you want to change. That will make you more likely to succeed, as will asking for help. All of us need it, and it makes people feel good to help you achieve your goals. I'm Dr. Sanjay Gupta, helping you live a better life.
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8: Lending a helping hand. I'm Chris DeMeo, Fox News. President Trump announcing he's ordering the Pentagon to send 5,000 additional troops to Poland. Fox's Jackie Heinrich has more from the White House.
9: It comes just days after the Pentagon abruptly called off the deployment of 4,000 troops, despite some of their equipment already being sent there, citing plans to reduce the brigade combat teams across Europe. The vice president fielded a lot of questions about this on Monday with Polish officials, NATO allies, and some Republican lawmakers, expressing concern, being unnerved, calling Poland a model ally with their high defense spending.
8: Earlier this month, the administration ordered the Pentagon to pull 5,000 soldiers from Germany. NASCAR legend Kyle Busch has died.

0: So when they keep talking about occupation, there is no occupation. Unless you and me, we're occupying this country, right? And that justifies people killing us? Does that justify people making claim to our homes and our property? To our farms and our businesses? Because that's the logic flow. Technically, we have less of a claim on where we live, far less than the Jews do in what is today Israel. Why do you think it's called Judea and Samaria? Because the Jews came out of Judea. Why do you think it's called Zionism? Because of Mount Sinai. Mount Zion. Why do you think Fatah and Abbas oppose the archaeological activities that are taking place in and around Jerusalem? Because it proves the point, doesn't it? When you go there, you go to the old city, which abuts right up against Jerusalem, the city of David, which predates Jerusalem. You literally walk where the Jews walked. You can touch the stones. You literally walk, for my Christian friends, where Jesus walked as a Jew. And they found the pool that is mentioned in the Bible. The pool. It's there. It's there. It's all right there. That proves the fact of the Bible. Now, for secularists, Marxists, and Islamists, they're either ignorant or they don't want to learn. They don't want to know about it because it kind of undermines everything they've been taught and everything they're teaching, doesn't it? The occupation is an impossibility. They just want to slaughter the Jews the way they're slaughtering Christians in Africa right now. There are almost no Christians in the Middle East, yet the Holy Land is the birthplace of Christianity. There's almost no Christians. There's very few Jews, if you really think about it. They've been pushed out of almost every of the Muslim Arab country. And yet the Jews were first, the Christians were second, Muslims were third. How's that possible? Well, look around in Europe to what some of these people are saying, these imams and these politicians getting elected mayor. We're going to push you out of the West. We're going to push you out of the city. We're going to take it over. That's the mentality. It's the mentality also in our own country by some of these reprobates. I'll be right back.
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9: We are finally starting to learn more things we can do to keep our brains sharp as we age. A lot of people think crossword puzzles or Sudoku might do the trick, but the science doesn't really bear that out. What one recent study found, though, was that a certain type of brain training seems to have a significant impact on cognition as we get older. It wasn't memory or even problem-solving tasks that moved the needle. It was an interactive computerized game that tested the ability to recognize two separate images in faster and faster sequences. It's what we call a task of divided attention, in which you don't have a conscious strategy on how to improve. That's according to the study's lead author. You're just trying to do the best you can to figure out how to divide your attention. Now, the game in this study was called Double Decision. If you want to find it and try it out yourself. I'm Dr. Sanjay Gupta, helping you live a better life.
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4: The TSA has announced a carry-on rule that allows passengers to bring unlimited rotisserie chicken on board. Thank God. That is so great. I was getting tired of having to chug my chicken in line.
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6: I'm no theologian, Jack, but my heaven will include unlimited rotisserie chicken.
5: Well, I'm no a terrorist, but 3 ounce, a 4 ounce toothpaste is just absolutely not. But a rotisserie chicken couldn't possibly be something bad. I don't know. All right, I don't worry about a terrorist attack ever, really. But
6: is it the rotisserie that makes it so delicious that it kind of gets bathed in its own juices, or do they pump it full of stuff? I mean, because I got a newish grill, and it's got a rotisserie. I haven't used it yet.
5: Sounds like
6: but
5: a lot of work.
6: But if that sort of deliciousness could be my... Yeah, right. Could go down to the grocery store and spend $5
5: well,
6: or whatever
5: so
6: it is.
5: Cheap. It's
6: probably $30 these days.
5: Well, Costco's is famously like eight. Is it five? $5
7: five.
5: At Costco? Costco's rotisserie chicken is $5, and it's fantastic. It's a loss leader. It's kind of like their
6: hot dog
5: thing.
6: Yeah. I won't go to Costco's unless I need a bunch of stuff. I can't stand the parking lots. It's too much chaos.
5: I go there a lot because I use their pharmacy. It's the best pharmacy I've ever used.
6: Granted.
5: So fast, so easy, so pleasant to deal with. And then while I'm there, I grab a pie the size of a manhole cover or a rotisserie chicken or whatever I need.
6: Or a highly underpriced hottag, yeah.

0: oppose U.S. military action? Anyway, oppose is 60% in that question in the Fox poll. The question asked the other day in one of your polling organizations was, has it been worth it? Which is a different way of looking at it. And that one was in the 70s of people saying not worth it. Which, if you're asking me right at this moment today, you could make the argument that it's not worth it, but it's not over yet. So that's the problem with that.
1: It's like somebody waking up from a joint replacement and asking them, was this worth it?
0: Well, it'd be like,
1: I don't know.
0: So Katie Green, the baby machine, like if you'd ask her the week before she had the baby when she is the most uncomfortable, has it been worth it? How do you answer that question? I'm miserable right now, but it's leading towards something good.
1: Just stupid. And it should, you know, social or issues polling is practically useless and so easy to mislead folks. But to me, the perfect question would involve to prevent Iran from spreading terrorism and acquiring a nuclear weapon.
0: Yeah. I wish Trump would be better at making that argument. He did another one of his just a little too flippant comments this morning. We probably have it. We'll play it later, though. But he was asked about gas prices in Memorial Day weekend, which is the number one fetish for the media right now.
1: Right.
0: People want to travel this, but they can't because the gas is expensive. All right, whatever. And Trump was asked about it. And he said, well, it's peanuts. It's just peanuts. Well, see, you're being a little too dismissive with people's money. As a billionaire, that doesn't work.
1: Who inherited wealth. Yeah.
0: Yeah. I understand his point. Compared to Iran getting a nuclear weapon, gas being a dollar higher for 6 months or 9 months or whatever. Yeah, that's a perfectly good trade-off. But you haven't gone to the country and made that argument. I'm going to ask you to sacrifice a little economic pain for a little while for this reason. And he's not done that at all. Not just not well, but not at all.
1: Here's something for you to try in your personal life. Anytime your loved ones, perhaps your spouse, your children, your closest friends, have a legitimate concern about what they're going through, though it will be worth it in the end, dismiss those concerns out of hand as stupid. See how your relationships shape up.
2: I'll try it.
1: Yeah, do it, Michael.
0: Get back to us tomorrow.
1: Right. So, oh, my God, these groceries are expensive. Honey, you're stupid. We've got to eat, so just keep moving.
0: It's peanuts compared to Iran getting a nuke.
1: this rotisserie chicken?
0: Three different publications with a little Iranian news today. We'll end with the Wall Street Journal editorial board's opinion on the whole thing. First, this from the New York Times. Senior Iranian officials maintain that all decisions are being run through the 56-year-old son of the Ayatollah, who's hiding somewhere and wounded and his dad was killed. Decision-making, actual-making, though, however, extends beyond one man, experts say, guided by a small, elite band of mostly current or former senior members of the Islamic Revolutionary Guard Corps. It's not the guards as an organization, they say, but a hardened band of brothers whose seminal experience was the 8-year war between Iran and Iraq in the 80s. And they fought in that, and they came to the conclusion with the West, the United States and Europe supporting Iraq, that we need to be on our own. We need to, you know, fight for ourselves no matter what the cost. So they are hardened against the world. The Associated Press's version of this kind of story is, as the negotiations with the United States hang in the balance, a hardline Iranian general linked to attacks at home and abroad is believed to have seized a place near the center of power. Brigadier General Ahmad Vahidi, who heads Iran's paramilitary Revolutionary Guard, has become the major player in formulating Iran's tough stance in negotiating, experts say. And so he's the guy we got to convince. Then he hasn't been seen, by the way, since February 8th, weeks before the war began. So he hasn't been seen this entire war, and they think he's the guy making decisions. On Thursday, Iranian media carried reports that Vahidi was meeting with Pakistan's interior minister in Tehran, our good friends, the Pakistanis, with his, you know, pushback on the negotiations, which have been ridiculous, which brings us to the Wall Street Journal editorial board. If the goal was to see whether Iran's regime is ready to abandon its pursuit of nuclear weapons, by now Mr. Trump has his answer. It isn't. The Iranian

0: Biden's confirmed this with each counteroffer that refuses to dismantle underground enrichment sites or hand over their stockpiles of enriched uranium. As Mr. Trump famously said in criticizing his predecessors, the U.S. shouldn't start a war if it isn't prepared to do what it takes to win. That's from the Wall Street Journal editorial board. You're not looking like you're willing to do what it takes to win this thing, which is where we're stuck.
1: The case has not been proved. The judge has not given the jury instructions. But it does look like hesitation and uncertainty. Just the never-ending string of, all right, we're going to whoop your ass if you're not done by the, you got to give us a real offer by the end of the week. All right, the week's over. You got till Wednesday. And we're going to pound you out of existence. I swear to God, by next Saturday, we'll just remove your civilization by 3 weeks from Tuesday. It's got that feel to it.
0: Is it as simple as some people have said that Trump thought it could be another Venezuela? We could get what we wanted through the air, quick strike. And he doesn't have the stomach, and I'm not saying this would be easy as a president, and the nation would hate it, but he doesn't have the stomach for boots on the ground, which we've learned over and over and over again throughout history in the world, that you got to have to actually pull off a regime change. He doesn't have the stomach for hundreds, maybe thousands of casualties. Like, well, basically what the Wall Street Journal was saying, you got to be willing to do it all if you're actually going to enter a war, be willing to actually go as far as you need to go. He might not have the stomach for that, and the country might not have the stomach for that. That is where we're stuck right there.
1: This is not knowable right now, but to his expectations, I think the extreme on one end is he thought, oh, it'll be just like Maduro. We'll go in, we'll be out within 40 minutes, and the Ayatollah's gone, and they'll reform, and we'll find
0: Ahmadinejad takes charge, as we learned from the New York Times the other day.
1: Right, or something like that. That would be one extreme of ridiculously unrealistic expectations. The other extreme, I think, would be he knew perfectly well how difficult and prolonged the struggle would be, blah, blah, blah. Where the truth is in that spectrum, I don't know. I hope it isn't as ridiculous as, you know, we'll be in and out in 45 minutes. But it wouldn't be surprising at all that it's much, much more difficult and complicated than anybody anticipated. As, you know, every great thinker who's talked about war has made clear. Don't think you're going to be the master of events. War becomes the master of events, and you can only try to, you know, dance successfully with it. He says, mixing a number of different metaphors. A word from
0: our
1: friends.
0: We're dancing here. And please.
1: Some the sort winds of, weird of war. We're dancing with the dogs of war as the winds of change.
0: Like the movie Grease or something. I don't know.
1: Canyons of hope. Yes. Anyway, you know you need this because none of us lives forever. You need a will and or a trust to make clear what your wishes are for your assets, for your money, for your house, for your minor children. 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
0: Yeah, as little as 30 minutes, and you could get started on the big issues, like if you still have kids under 18, who's going to take care of kids? 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
0: We can move off this because I'm not sure there's a lot new to say in the whole war in Iran, but it is kind of interesting that the media obsession with the price of gas and Memorial Day plans and all this, and they always throw in the because of the war in Iran, that's why the price of gas is so high, but never get to the speaking of the war in Iran, you know, what should we do or what with different opinions? They just kind of gloss over the war in Iran like that's a pretty big topic. So you're big on the repercussions from the war, big enough to be your lead story, but you don't want to talk about what caused that lead story.
1: The purposes and the progress, right? Yeah, it is. to call it an inch deep, I think, is to give it a compliment it does not deserve.
0: Right.
1: It's like a quarter of an inch deep.
0: And I don't know that people are having the conversations. Nobody's ever brought it up to me in my real life about Iran, and is it a quagmire, or should we get out, or should we? Is it worth putting boots on the ground and losing 100 Marines to take Karg Island? All these different conversations aren't being had, as far as I know, with regular people.
1: Boy, not that I've heard. So coming up, believe it or not, you remember those three half-wits who are like fake reporters at the Louis Mangione trial, who are activist ninnies? There's a lot to that story. I mean, it's crazier than it seemed.
0: Cool. I want to talk about that. So,
1: yeah, well, before too long, just in a few minutes.
0: I'm thinking about trying to come up with an example for that whole Iran war gas price thing. Like you're walking around with a knife stuck in your back, and you keep talking about back pain and all this discussion about back pain, and now how back pain is going to affect your Memorial Day weekend. And nobody's talking about the knife stuck in your back. Maybe we should
1: take
0: that out
1: there, or what can be done
0: exactly.
1: About it. Right.
0: Exactly.
1: Right. I don't know if I can make a good golf swing. It kind of hurts.
0: We got more on the way. Stay here.
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21: We are finally starting to learn more things we can do to keep our brain sharp as we age.
3: A lot of people think crossword puzzles or Sudoku might do the trick, but the science doesn't really bear that out. What one recent study found, though, was that a certain type of brain training seems to have a significant impact on cognition as we get older. It wasn't memory or even problem-solving tasks that moved the needle. It was an interactive computerized game that tested the ability to recognize two separate images in faster and faster sequences. It's what we call a task of divided attention, in which you don't have a conscious strategy on how to improve. That's according to the study's lead author. You're just trying to do the best you can to figure out how to divide your attention. Now, the game in this study was called Double Decision, if you want to find it and try it out yourself. I'm Dr. Sanjay Gupta, helping you live a better life.
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1: Whoever started that in right field, I'll do whatever I need to do to make sure they come every game. Because that was awesome. Not only them, but everybody that showed up today. That was a fun environment. It's awesome. And it creates an environment where it's not only filling this place up, it's making it a tough place for other teams to come in and play.
2: What is that, Michael?
3: That was the Cardinals manager. And he's talking about tarps off. I guess it's sweeping Major League Baseball stadiums where somebody goes to a section, they take their shirt off, and a bunch of groups of young men just take over that section shirtless.
4: And I saw that. I actually saw that at a hockey game. Tarps off. How does that make it tougher for the other team to win?
5: Well, that's what I was wondering, because I kind of knew what this was before. So when he was talking, he said, and everybody can see men's nipples. So, I mean,
4: I love it. It really creates an atmosphere that makes it harder for the other team to win. Why? I feel like I could persevere as an opposing player.
5: Sun's out, pits out. So
4: all those shirtless men out there, I just can't focus on the breaking pitch. I'm mystified by this.
5: I am too.
4: Okay. All right. We need more on this, Michael. You are heading up the tarps off effect committee. I need you to research this deeply.
3: Yeah. I mean, if it was women doing this, I could understand. But yeah, I don't get it.
4: Yeah. Frankly. Yeah. As an opposing player, I think. Yeah. And glance.
5: Sure, I follow.
4: Crack of the bat. Where's the ball? So I very, very bad news here. The Trump coins will not be ready for America's 250th birthday on July the 4th, I'm afraid. The plan is for only 47 coins to be produced, each containing an estimated $90,000 worth of gold. According to Newsweek, I was going to get one for Judy for her anniversary. I thought, what better way to symbolize our love, the decades we've spent together, than a $90,000 coin with Donald Trump's face on it?
5: Why didn't you call me on my Trump phone and tell me this? I don't know anything about this story.
4: It's one of the many bizarro announcements they've made over the last several months about whether the 250th anniversary or weird meme coins or 100 other things or ballrooms or repairing the reflecting pool or whatever. It kind of came and went. But, yeah, they were going to put out a commemorative coin to celebrate the anniversary, including the 47, whatever they call them, coins that are worth near six figures. The U.S. Mint is offering a range of other commemorative coins this year, though, valued at over $10,000 each. Some of the designs include Revolutionary War quarters, American Eagle gold coins. Well, got to be brought to you by American Airlines, right? And Enduring Liberty half dollars.
5: Well, we don't just have regular in circulation patriotic stuff, because we're old enough to have lived through the bicentennial 1976, and like every quarter dime was a bicentennial this or that.
4: Yeah. That might be happening too. I don't know. In other news, how much time do we have? Scientists have made a fascinating discovery about Neanderthal dentistry.
5: Okay.
4: They have found evidence of a root canal from 59,000 years ago.
5: Wow.
4: It's almost, you can't dispute that that's what happened from the evidence. They can find no evidence that any sort of anesthesia existed.
5: I was going to say that had to be pretty brutal.
4: I mean, I'm a Neanderthal. I'm saying, I tell you what, how about we take 3 seconds and you yank that son of a gun out? You're not drilling into me because they figured out it would take a couple of hours with the tools they had.
5: Well, they didn't have drills, so the drilling would be a sharp stick or a rock or something?
4: A drill bit made from very hard rock that you'd spin between your hands.
5: Oh, really?
4: For like 2.5 hours.
5: Well, you had nothing else to do.
4: Give me some of those intoxicating berries. No, give me more of them. Those wackadoodles outside the Mangione trial next.
0: Armstrong and Getty.
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19: So-called superagers, they are an enviable segment of the population. People who are older than 80, whose brains function like someone a fraction of their age. It's true, a lot of these people have genetics on their side, but more and more research is bearing out the idea that people who practice good brain health also slow their cognitive decline. Dr. Richard Isaacson, a pioneer in the Alzheimer's space, told us that, quote, his studies have found lifestyle changes including diet, exercise, reducing stress, and optimizing sleep, along with managing vascular risk factors with certain medications, can actually help grow brain areas and also reduce telltale signs of Alzheimer's, such as tau tangles and amyloid plaques. What else helps? Staying social, surrounding yourself with family and friends, and maybe even volunteering for a real sense of purpose. I'm Dr. Sanjay Gupta, helping you live a better life.
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1: Millions of Americans suffer every single day from the last breakdown of healthcare. We had an literal infant named Gisela who, because of how negligent her health insurance was, she died. An infant died. So if you guys are okay with someone like Ryan Swanson being around and that being a part of our society, that says more about you as a person because you look absolutely monstrous defending someone like that. Social murder.
2: Yes, that is one of the three quote-unquote journalists who were outside the Luigi Mangione trial the other day talking about how young Brian Thompson committed mass social murder and a literal infant died, therefore murder's okay. Here's a couple more samples of the thinking. So these three young women, and we'll describe who they are in a moment or two, were given press passes by the Mayor Mamdani's young assistant who's in charge of that. She is
3: highly sought off limited press passes to get into that trial because it was a giant news story.
2: Yeah, exactly. Yeah, highly sought after. And his assistant there in the press office is what I call an Islamist. She's an example of the Red Green Alliance. She's a radical leftist who is a Muslim who's in favor of radical Muslim groups. Anyway, so they granted these passes, and we'll get into that. Millions of people have seen those videos, which is good, I think. They identified themselves as Mangionistas in favor of Luigi Mangione committing murder, blah, blah, blah. And then this excellent piece by Olivia Rheingold goes into the whole frenzied fans of this guy who've donated generously to his legal defense fund, well over $1.5 million.
3: Wow, I didn't know.
2: Call him a progressive American hero. And it's mostly like fangirls attracted to him. But somehow these gals got press credentials. And to your point, she talks about the storied New York conservative outlet City Journal was denied a press pass by Zoran Mamdani's administration. They were wondering aloud, what's the difference between those people and us? I mean, we're like a legendary New York media outlet, and they could not get a pass. Now, in a strategic retreat, as Marxists do when they're caught doing what they do, the city hall has said, we're reassessing the city's process and standards for press credentialing. But let's get to the young ladies. And their names again, Abril Rios. Apparently that was a typo in the hospital or something.
3: Did you say Abril? A-B-R-I-L? Like April, yes. With a B?
2: Yes, correct. Abril. Or Lena Weisbrot, or... who's the third one? Ashley Rojas. Okay. These are the names. Weisbrot is a graduate of Florida State University and one of five U.S. students awarded a Fulbright Fellowship in 2015 to study the influence of music around the world. Her particular focus, hip hop, is a form of activism in South Africa.
3: Good luck going out into the world with that major.
2: For the millionth time, citing the brilliant Matt Taibbi phrase about upper-class twits promoting revolution. Wow. So she was a Fulbright scholar. She appears to have been a graduate student and have taught at the University of California, Los Angeles, sometimes known as UCLA, in their Design Media Arts program in 2023 and 2024. Her biography refers to her as a game developer and media artist whose work, quote, contends with the structures in place that prevent individuals from effecting meaningful change. In 2014, Weisbrot created a game called, she doesn't say F, she says the F word, F Everything. The idea is to, well, F everything. She describes it as a dating simulation where you can have intercourse with people, animals, monsters, and inanimate objects. Outside the courthouse, pardon me?
3: Whatever that means.
2: Outside the courthouse on Monday, Weisbrot seemed down on life. Quote, our government has abandoned us. We are their cattle. They siphon our life force. We're done. And the American people need to get on the same page. Otherwise, you know, continue your death march into the meat grinder for the billionaire class.
3: All right.
2: Fair enough. Fair enough. Next door was Abril Rios, an influencer turned organizer involved with Hot Girls for Zoron, according to her interview with reporter Vicky Ward last year.
3: Oh, my God. If that's your daughter, how do you deal with that?
2: Oh, I know. I know. Rios' LinkedIn profile describes her as a social media manager at Alley Design and Consulting Services, a New York-based digital marketing firm that says it has a passion for justice, equity, and inclusion. Its clients include Care Action, a lobbying firm that acts as the voice of American Muslims in the political process. Care, of course, which is a front group for funding terrorism. Before
3: she's
2: her political,
3: the one that said his kids are better off without him, which is just a horrific thing to say.
2: Yes. Enjoy the blood money. Yes. She said he's responsible for more deaths than bin Laden. We understand heroic violence. It's interesting. Echoing a bit of a Muslim party line there, too. Before her political activism, Rio said, there wasn't that much going on for me. I really craved a community. I see such a beautiful future ahead of me since she joined the New York political scene. She wrote, no matter who you are, most of us are closer to being one bad week away from being unhoused than we are to becoming billionaires. That one bad week could be even one bad day if you have a particularly expensive hospital trip.
3: Well, mathematically, that is true. I am closer to being homeless than I am to being a billionaire, mathematically. But yes. That doesn't mean anything.
2: Interestingly, when this writer for the Free Press logged into the Free Luigi Discord server on Monday night, many of the folks who are big into that were disavowing these Mangianista checks.
3: Good.
2: The women were feds, some messages said, shorthand in Gen Z for law enforcement or being affiliated with the government. I'm absolutely horrified and embarrassed for everyone involved, one user wrote. How can you don't grant press access to them?
3: I doubt they're feds, but I'm glad that
2: they believe they're literally sabotaging the movement intentionally.
3: Yeah, I don't know. I live in a town where there's lots of people. I feel like I could go within a mile of where I live and find a number of women that would agree with these women without them being feds.
2: Right, right. On a couple of mornings ago, Rios was defiant about the backlash, and I quote, "No amount of pressure or fear-mongering is going to make me bow to our oppressors," she wrote to her 160,000 followers on Instagram. "I have zero remorse or sympathy for those capitalizing off of and relying on the deaths of the American people to put money in the pockets of the few. Upper class twits promoting revolution. Fulbright scholars going on and on about righteous murder to avenge social murder. Talking about heroic violence and how we need to grow some balls." Wow. Wow, wow. This is so 1967 to 74, 75.
3: Yeah, and these things can catch hold and do some serious damage. A lot of people can get hurt with this ideology. It's crazy, and I thought it was dead and gone, but it seems to have made a comeback.
2: Right, right, right. More on other topics after a word from our friends at Incogni. Your personal information is valuable and far more accessible than you realize, or certainly more than you want. Every time you shop online, your data is collected, packaged, and sold to data brokers. That's why you got to look into Incogni.
3: You know, it's true. Your phone rings, you get a text or whatever, like, especially if my phone rings, it's more likely a spam call than not before I got involved with an Incogni. It's because my name's out there in all these different databases. Incogni goes on there using the law. They do this legally. 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
3: I feel like those women... Some of the things they said, like, it seemed like one of them in particular would remember, oh, here's a line we wanted to make sure we got in that was extra annoying or insulting. Provocative, yeah. They had strategized a list of provocative things to say and want to make sure they got them all in their sound clip. And I'm not exactly sure what's going on there. Does that help the number of clicks they get, their number of followers they have, maybe?
2: Yes. I'm absolutely.
3: Happy about it, she jumps in at the end.
2: Yeah, yeah. There was definitely an element of going, you know, checking various boxes of the ideological stuff you're supposed to spout, and then that is extra provocative. Hard to say what's going on with these women exactly.
3: I think they're, you know, their mindset is dangerously revolutionary, but there's probably just a big element of clickbait. As you say, everything is clickbait now. They want to get followers. I'm going to say strong things that I know a certain chunk of people are going to either rage click me or agree click me and follow me.
2: Yeah. So I was thinking about the late 60s, early 70s radical chic. And if you didn't live through it or you haven't read about it, it was really quite amazing. It was like this, but even more. I mean, there was bombs going off every day in America. Generally, it was to destroy property and not people. But it was hundreds of times a year. And you had all sorts of college educated people, your William Ayers types. You remember Obama's buddy, the Weather Underground, you know, Black Panthers, all these radical groups. And it was very similar. It was a lot of college educated people who were angry about something. And certainly if you were angry about the Vietnam War, confused, threatened, alienated, et cetera, or the government's dishonesty. Yeah, that's perfectly legitimate. But they channeled that into this upper class educated revolutionary fervor. I remember the Patty Hearst case. Two of the main people involved with that were named Harris, as I recall, husband and wife. And one of them grew up in the same town I did in suburban Chicagoland. And I would drive by like their street. And it was a very lovely town where, like, you know, just barely middle class to upper middle class, depending on what section of the town you lived in, people lived. And these people had very pleasant suburban Chicago lives. And I used to drive by their house thinking, how the hell do you come out of here and decide you're going to kill people to overthrow the evildoers? But it's the need, it's alienation and unhappiness joined with a need to live a life of purpose. And a certain number of young people get swept up in that. And man, you can convince them of anything, and you can convince them to do practically anything, because what they're doing is righteous and they are changing the world.
3: And the well-to-do seem to be more susceptible to it than actual poor people in middle class.
2: Oh yeah, the poor in the middle class are like, I gotta make a living, all right, get out of my face.
3: We indicted one yesterday, Raul Castro and his brother Fidel were quite well-to-do. They were like among the richest families in the town they grew up in. And turned revolutionary. We got a lot of stuff on the way. Got some pushback on that whole data centers use too much water thing that is causing people to freak out about a data center coming near them, which is kind of entertaining, among other things on the way. Stay here.
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11: We are finally starting to learn more things we can do to keep our brain sharp as we age. A lot of people think crossword puzzles or Sudoku might do the trick, but the science doesn't really bear that out. What one recent study found, though, was that a certain type of brain training seems to have a significant impact on cognition as we get older. It wasn't memory or even problem-solving tasks that moved the needle. It was an interactive computerized game that tested the ability to recognize two separate images in faster and faster sequences. It's what we call a task of divided attention, in which you don't have a conscious strategy on how to improve. That's according to the study's lead author. You're just trying to do the best you can to figure out how to divide your attention. Now, the game in this study was called Double Decision. If you want to find it and try it out yourself. I'm Dr. Sanjay Gupta, helping you live a better life.
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1: After learning he'll be inducted into the Rock and Roll Hall of Fame again, Phil Collins making a rare public appearance. Collins' wife Jill posting a new photo of Collins on crutches with another legend, Rod Stewart, at Buckingham Palace.
2: Yeah, Phil Collins' health really, really bad. He did his first drumming appearance not long ago, sitting on a stool and looking like a skeleton. I don't know what ailment he has, but one of the oddest rock stars, using my finger quotes, to ever come along for all kinds of different reasons. His look, his sound, everything, but very, very popular. And some of it I really liked, some of it I hated. But man, there was a period of there in the, like, 80s and 90s, where if you had some sort of romantic movie, hey, Phil, could you come up with a song for a romantic movie? And he'd crank one out, and he'd win an Oscar, and it'd be on every radio station, and it was hard to take.
3: Yeah, yeah.
2: We have played a little bit of Jeff Bezos, world's second richest man, in an interview he did with CNBC. We'll have to get to more of that in hour three. I haven't actually heard his spiel on AI, the major benefits that we're all going to get out of AI, and I kind of want to hear that, because I'm a little skeptical. But on the topic of AI, a couple things that have gotten a lot of attention recently are these big data centers that we're going to need for AI to operate. So they're going to build them in like rural areas of the country, and where there's lots of space.
4: Suburban.
2: Yeah. These giant, massive buildings that won't really have many employees, but those be these big data centers so that your various AI companies will have the computing power they need. One of the pushbacks is the amount of water that it's going to require to run these things. So I saw the pushback to the pushback yesterday, a couple of different versions, one being growing nuts in California, most of which are shipped to China. I didn't realize this because their appetite for nuts over there, and
3: they're nuts for nuts in China.
2: We get nothing back from the nut industry in terms of the water we use, which is a lot of water to grow nuts, but we will get a lot back economically from AI. Okay, that's one pushback. Or that your average golf course uses way more water than your data center. So I don't know. This will all get worked out in our national conversation, I suppose, about these data centers.
3: Is that your last bit about the water?
2: It was, yeah.
3: Oh, the other part, it's a closed loop. They don't burn through that water. They just circulate it. They don't consume that much over and over and over again, so it's an incredibly misleading figure.
2: Well, and water doesn't go away when it gets used. It takes a while, but it stays on planet Earth. It doesn't disappear from the Earth forever.
3: What?
2: One of our favorite clients, who's a super smart guy, sent me this text about AI, which I really thought was interesting. He said, everyone's so nervous that this makes 5 or 6 people so powerful. If you really think about it, as of today, right now, literally 1 billion people with a smartphone all have access to all information, equal access to expert training and advice. Literally right now, people have access to an expert in every domain on Earth that is better than anyone that they can call that they personally know. It blows my mind that people cannot see this. Of course, he's a super smart guy. If you're smart and you know how to utilize these tools, it is true. They are insanely amazing in terms of what your productive power could be, or to take whatever idea you have and bring it to fruition.
3: Mm-hmm.
2: I'm not sure that's what the average person will use it for.
3: No. If they did, they wouldn't be the average person.
2: if you never leave your house, all you do is have conversations and sex with your porn bot. It's not quite exactly the same thing.
3: Low stress.
2: But yeah, man, you have an idea for something or a problem to solve or anything like that, there's never been better access to every bit of expertise that exists on the planet in your hand, in your phone.
3: Yeah, I had a question for my doctor, and Claude gave me a way better answer than my doctor did. I felt bad because I like him, but it was like, wow, dude, you should have Clauded that.
2: I had a bit of a problem with my son's old truck not starting, and that particular model and blah, blah, blah, and I asked ChatGPT a question, and its thorough rundown of all the things to check that ended up fixing the problem was amazing. It was like I had a mechanic that specialized in that vehicle standing with me.
3: Right. And that's not even getting into the AI agents that folks who are really into this are utilizing these days. Pretty amazing. Can't wait to get back to that Jeff Bezos interview.
2: Yeah, it's pretty darned interesting. He really takes a shot at New York City and Mamdani, which is good. Maybe we'll get to that in hour three. If you miss it, get the podcast.
0: Armstrong and Getty.
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9: U.S. troops headed to Poland. I'm Chris DeMeo, Fox News. President Trump announcing he's ordering the Pentagon to send 5,000 additional troops to Poland. Fox's Jackie Heinrich has more from the White House.
10: It comes just days after the Pentagon abruptly called off the deployment of 4,000 troops, despite some of their equipment already being sent there, citing plans to reduce the brigade combat teams across Europe. The vice president fielded a lot of questions about this on Monday with Polish officials, NATO allies, and some Republican lawmakers, expressing concern, being unnerved, calling Poland a model ally with their high defense spending.
9: Now, earlier this month, the administration ordered the Pentagon to pull 5,000 soldiers from Germany. NASCAR legend Kyle Busch has died.
11: It was announced earlier Thursday that Busch was hospitalized as a result of severe illness. He pulled out of this weekend's Coca-Cola 600 from Charlotte, which was going to be the first time in more than a decade that Busch missed a Cup Series race. One of NASCAR's most polarizing personalities, his fierce competitiveness led to the nickname Rowdy. He won 234 races across the sport's three national series, more than any driver in history, including 63 in the Cup Series. He's survived by his wife Samantha and his two children, an 11-year-old son and a 4-year-old daughter. Jay Berman, Fox News.
9: SpaceX scrubbing the 12th test flight of its massive Starship rocket earlier tonight. It'll try again on Friday from the new launch pad at the company's facility in Starbase, Texas. The landmark launch is scheduled just ahead of the company's planned IPO in June, which could raise a record amount of funding. Stocks finishing higher on Thursday. The Dow finishing up 276 points. The Nasdaq climbed 23, and the S&P 500 tacked on another 13 to cap off a strong day for investors. 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
16: Sometimes you can tell a lot about what someone wants to do offline by looking at what they do online. Let me tell you about Pinterest's first parenting trend report. Pinterest is a huge platform. They have 600 million monthly users, 80 billion searches per month. The report found a shift from the iPad kid era to now, when parents are actually more interested in real-world adventures and hands-on activities. The Global Trends and Insights lead at Pinterest told us, families are thoughtfully designing childhoods rooted in creativity, intention, and meaningful experiences. One psychologist we spoke to said he sees this as a reflection of parents' desire to build core capacities in their children: resilience, curiosity, self-regulation, empathy. These things don't grow automatically, but are built through lived experience. I'm Dr. Sanjay Gupta, helping you live a better life.
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3: And now, here's Armstrong and Getty.
4: I think of Jeff Bezos. Do you have an opinion on Jeff Bezos? I feel like for some reason I didn't like him, but I don't even remember why. Because he ran the Washington Post, maybe. But he's been trying to turn it around to a certain extent.
5: Yeah, I like that. Mixed bag. He's a super ambitious, super creative, go-getter guy. That's the kind of guy who can impress you and leave some bruises.
4: Well, his showy wedding, I thought, was a bad look. Just the, like, daily doing this for the public. Why? Why
5: do you for a week?
4: Yeah. Why you got to have all this attention on you?
5: Good deal. Astonishing levels of consumption, et cetera. Yeah.
4: Right. Conspicuous consumption. I think that's driven by his wife more than him. Anywho, Jeff Bezos, second richest man in the world, got rich through Amazon mostly. Now he's got his own big rocket company like Elon, and is the owner of the Washington Post. Sat down with CNBC's Andrew Ross Sorkin yesterday, answered a whole bunch of questions on a bunch of different topics, particularly like this shot at Mayor Mondani.
6: The New York City school system.
7: Right.
6: They spend $44,000 per student. $44,000. That's 30% more per student than other big cities like Chicago, right. LA, and Boston. And it's three times more than Miami and Houston. And by the way, New York City doesn't get better outcomes. But so what this listen, let me just say, if we ran Amazon the way New York City runs their school system,
7: right,
6: your packages would take 6 weeks to arrive. We'd have to charge you a $100 delivery fee. And then when the package did finally arrive, it'd have the wrong item in it anyway.
7: Right.
4: People like Bezos and Elon, this is why Elon got involved in Doge, because they are businessmen that have to figure out the most efficient way to

0: possibly do that?
1: Right. Well, he's overlooking the main point that needs to be the takeaway from all of this stuff. And it's a very cynical one, but it's accurate. It goes back to the every great cause becomes a business and ends up a grift. So it is for government schools. They are now a grift. Jeff, they don't exist to educate children. They exist as an employment program for people who vote left. That's why they keep pumping more money into it, because they achieve their objective, which is distributing the money. Jeff, their objective is no longer to educate children. That's why it needs to be torn down.
0: So in hour one, we played his response to the AOCs of the world who say you can't become a billionaire. It's impossible without being a crook. And he pushes back on that and explains why that's stupid, which it is stupid. So if you didn't get the chance to hear that, go get our podcast, Armstrong and Getty On Demand, and check out hour one. But I haven't actually heard this one about the benefits of AI, which I'm skeptical about. Here's Jeff Bezos on CNBC yesterday.
2: So there are so many smart people, and they are smart. And they are saying, oh, my God, you know, there are going to be no more radiologists because, you know, AI can read x-rays better than a radiologist can. And there are going to be no more software engineers because AI can program better than a software engineer can. These people are wrong. So what's really going to happen is that it's going to elevate all of these people. And there's going to, it's like you've been digging. Let's say you're a software engineer.
3: Right.
2: What it's the analogy I can give you is you've been digging out a basement for your house with a shovel, and somebody's about to hand you a bulldozer. You should be so happy. If you're digging the basement to your house and somebody says, hey, how about this? I have a tool here that's going to... And there, what's really going to happen is we're going to have so much productivity in our economy that, for example, this is just one effect. A lot of people who have two earner income households, one of the people is going to drop out of the workforce. That's why we're going to have a labor shortage. People, because of the productivity gains, you're going to be able to afford things. We're going to have, I predict we'll actually have deflation of certain core, assuming we let this technology play out and don't hamstring it with regulation too early. We will actually have, everything will get, food will get cheaper.
0: So there's another guy who's way smarter than me. Jeff Bezos saying the same thing Elon's been saying, and Altman and Dario from Claude, and there's going to be so much abundance of everything. You know, no more two working households. One of you can quit. Maybe both of you can quit in the future. Again, skipping over the explanation of why is a company, why is any company going to produce all this stuff and then just give it to me, or not? I don't understand. Or who's going to collect the money from the productivity and then give it back out? I still don't understand the mechanism for how this works.
1: Or these now incredibly productive software engineers, to cite, the example he did, they are going to be cut in on the enormous productivity of their companies because there's so much profit, but in defiance of laws of supply and demand, because if there's somebody willing to do it for less and every bit is capable, they should get the job. I know what you're driving at.
0: So, like, if all of a sudden in the 50s, GM could have made their car for half as much, but sold it at the same price, they would have given all those profits to the workers? And other people wouldn't have, like, gotten up and moved to Michigan and taken those jobs because they pay so incredibly high, like obscenely high, more than anything else in the world. And then wages are to come down because you got so many people that want the job. I don't understand. Like you said, in defiance of all economic laws that have existed in the past, I don't understand how this works.
1: And in your example, Ford would undercut GM if they were able to do that to lower prices. Then you get the deflation Jeff's talking about. But then that is deflating the profit that in theory we're redistributing somehow to everyone so somebody can drop out of the workplace.
0: And just because we're nice. And who's distributing it? Are the companies going to send checks to everybody? Or is the government going to take the money and then

0: hand it back out. Because Elon's always talking about the universal UHI, universal high income. But that's, does he mean from the government?
1: It's not clear. Well, yeah, they often talk about, you know, 50% taxes and that sort of thing to be redistributed. But it, when AI, presumably, if it tracks at all with the way the visionaries are saying it might, the big, most capable AI companies will be much more scary than the government.
0: But don't
1: what they can do. And so if the government comes and says, yeah, you got to pay 50% taxes, they'll say, no, nah, I think maybe 30% is a better number. And at some point, a major developed economy, a government, will be brought to its knees by an AI company that is going to say, in effect, we're going to turn out the lights if you don't come around to our point of view.
0: Even before we get to that, which, you know, is not completely fanciful, doesn't it seem like when Elon and Jeff Bezos and others talk to us, it's like their feeling is like, how do you people not understand? I mean, it's almost annoying to them that they have to explain this. Like, how do you not get how wonderful this is going to be? And are we just all that much slower of mind than them that it doesn't immediately dawn upon us this new age that's going to be so wonderful?
1: Well, we're more practical of mind. How's that going to work? I've watched government policy. I've watched taxation take place and redistribution of income. Are angels going to take over that task? Because it looks wasteful and corrupt as hell from where I sit. And we're just talking about making it even bigger and more attractive to those who would bilk the system, for instance. Well, here's a little upside of AI from our friends at SimpliSafe Home Security. 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It's a comprehensive ecosystem of sensors, cameras for inside and out, and 24/7 professional monitoring. 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
0: I'm blown away by how I've not heard an explanation out of any of these people that registers with me. Maybe I'm just a dunce. Maybe it is just, it's, you know, They're trying to explain something difficult to a dumb guy. Maybe that's it. I don't know.
1: Is Jack a dunce? We'll take your calls.
2: I'm calling right now.
1: For as long as they come, Michael, just keep putting them through. No, not at all. Not at all. And again, these are the practical matters that I don't think visionaries think of much, especially if they are so insanely rich that it just doesn't matter to them. They see, and look, I don't want Leonardo da Vinci to spend all of his time worrying about air traffic control as he's inventing the hot air balloon or what have you, or envisioning space. That's fine. Be a visionary. That's what you do. But here on Earth, the greater the sum of money changing hands, the greater incentive there is for corruption and waste. And so to me, this all sounds like, barring some change in human nature, which ain't coming, we're looking at an incredibly corrupt, wasteful, bizarre set of misplaced, you know, incentives and disincentives. Somebody draw me a picture.
0: Right. We might look back on this as the age of equality compared to, you know, highest inequality we've seen.
1: And again, if somebody has the ability, computer and robotic, to accomplish virtually anything, and drones, and the ability for those robots to crank out 1,005 drones by noon today, who's going to tell them no?
0: All right. I was kind of hoping that Bezos would explain that to me in a way that I understood, but I'm a dunce. I didn't get it. More on the way.
3: Armstrong and Getty.
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18: So-called superagers, they are an enviable segment of the population. People who are older than 80, whose brains function like someone a fraction of their age. It's true, a lot of these people have genetics on their side, but more and more research is bearing out the idea that people who practice good brain health also slow their cognitive decline. Dr. Richard Isaacson, a pioneer in the Alzheimer's space, told us that, quote, his studies have found lifestyle changes including diet, exercise, reducing stress, and optimizing sleep, along with managing vascular risk factors with certain medications, can actually help grow brain areas and also reduce telltale signs of Alzheimer's, such as tau tangles and amyloid plaques. What else helps? Staying social, surrounding yourself with family and friends, and maybe even volunteering for a real sense of purpose. I'm Dr. Sanjay Gupta, helping you live a better life.
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1: A couple of interesting things coming up. This just broke. The Democrats have released their 2024 presidential campaign autopsy. So they did an internal autopsy of what went wrong, why did they lose, and some people wanted to make it public, and a lot of people didn't want to make it public, thinking it would be embarrassing or cause problems or whatever. Well, for whatever reason, it has come out. The details aren't out yet, but it came out, and the Washington Post said this is a developing story. So I would imagine, I got to believe, within an hour or two, the amount of time we have left to be on the air, some of it's going to come out. I got to believe it's going to be really hard on Kamala. But anyway, because I'm looking forward to that.
2: Come on now.
3: The other angle of it is like it's come out, and the DNC, which put it together, is disavowing its content.
1: Well, yeah, people are already disavowing it. That's why I'm so excited for the details to come out.
3: Right, right.
1: Because it must be disavowable. The other political thing is a big L.A. mayoral race that's getting so much attention, partially because those crazy ads that are so good that Spencer Pratt's got on his side running against Mayor Karen Bass. He did an interview why he explained why he went from Democrat to Republican, and it's pretty interesting what made him change. Really interesting, actually. So we'll get to that before this hour is up.
3: Plus some fascinating, troubling stuff about the San Diego mosque shooting that you ain't going to hear anywhere else.
1: In annoying human being news, Bruce Springsteen was on Stephen Colbert last night. Stephen Colbert is brilliant and hilarious, and also very annoying politically. Bruce Springsteen is among the greatest singer-songwriter musicians in the history of music, and politically annoying. And they were both together last night, as this is Stephen Colbert's last week of shows.
4: Thank you. Stephen, I am here in support tonight for Stephen because you're the first guy in America who's lost his show because we got a president who can't take a joke. Because Larry and David Ellison feel they need to kiss his ass to get what they want. So these are... Anyway, Stephen, these are small-minded people. They got no idea what the freedoms of this beautiful country are supposed to be about. This is for you.
1: So then what song did he play?
3: Oh, boy.
1: You know?
5: I don't know.
3: Hungry Heart.
5: Streets of Minneapolis, I'm told.
1: It was Streets of Minneapolis.
3: Oh man.
1: You know how I made it through that song in the concert? So I had planned ahead of time when we went to Springsteen a couple of weeks ago. Me and the kids, we went to the bathroom during the long. He comes out and sits down on the steps speech about America. And I knew I didn't want to hear that. So we went to the bathroom. Loved the concert. Didn't want to hear the political talk. Anyway, during the Streets of Minneapolis, as a wannabe musician, I spent the whole time trying to figure out how is his guitar tuned? What are those chords he's playing? I mean, so that got me through the song because it's a well-crafted tune. I just think the lyrics are ridiculous.
3: Yeah.
1: I'd like to ask Bruce.
3: Drop D or what is he doing? I can't even tell what that chord is. I'd like to ask Bruce in that moment that we just heard. Hey, Bruce, if your tours were losing like tens of millions of dollars every time you went out on the road, would you keep doing it? Now, he might say, well, I'm so freaking rich and I kind of like playing with my friends that, yeah. But if it weren't for that, he'd say, no, of course not. I wouldn't. That was the problem with how do you? Oh, you know what? I answered my own question earlier. How do you miss that? The fact that those shows are huge money losers. They no longer generate the revenue. They're no longer the prestige, you know, item that they used to be. It's because Bruce, as we discussed in hour one of the show, right, is part of the left wing bubble. What we're talking about is that the most right-wingy professions in America are roughly two-thirds right-wingy. Two-thirds. So a third of the folks in your field are Democrats, and you hear their points of view, and you know them. They're nice folks. But in Democrat-dominated fields, it's 95% in the 25 or so most dominated by Democrats. 95%. You don't. The very, very few conservatives around are terrified to say anything. So you never hear that point of view on the left. The left is way more bubbled than the right.
1: So we're going to learn more about the mosque shooters?
3: Yes, and the mosque, and there's a lot there. It is a story rich with meaning and interest that you're not hearing anywhere else.
1: Yeah, we got a number of things that are going to be really good this next half hour. Hope you can stay here.
0: Armstrong and Getty.
1: Every spam call, every scam text, every sketchy email with your name, each one starts the same way. Somebody found you.
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12: We are finally starting to learn more things we can do to keep our brains sharp as we age. A lot of people think crossword puzzles or Sudoku might do the trick, but the science doesn't really bear that out. What one recent study found, though, was that a certain type of brain training seems to have a significant impact on cognition as we get older. It wasn't memory or even problem-solving tasks that moved the needle. It was an interactive computerized game that tested the ability to recognize two separate images in faster and faster sequences. It's what we call a task of divided attention, in which you don't have a conscious strategy on how to improve. That's according to the study's lead author. You're just trying to do the best you can to figure out how to divide your attention. Now, the game in this study was called Double Decision. If you want to find it and try it out yourself. I'm Dr. Sanjay Gupta, helping you live a better life.
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1: So this is kind of interesting. So we just heard from Jeff Bezos a little bit ago. We were playing that clip about AI, and he throws in at the end, if government doesn't get in the way with a bunch of regulations that keeps us from being able to do this, which is its own topic around AI. This is breaking news. Governor Gavin Newsom just signed an executive order to explore a broad overhaul of labor policies that would force AI companies or various companies to keep employees rather than replace them with AI. So the government's going to force you to keep your employees, whether you need them or not, if you start using AI. That's the sort of regulation Jeff Bezos is talking about getting in the way of this being able to accomplish what they think we could accomplish.
2: Unworkable, unconstitutional, pandering nonsense.
1: Yeah, maybe we'll get
2: out of Gavin Newsom. I expect better. Wait, no, I don't.
1: We'll get into some more of the details of that later.
2: You may remember this happened just Monday morning.
3: Authorities have revealed the two shooters were wearing body armor and camouflage, armed with shotguns, rifles, and handguns when they stormed the Islamic Center of San Diego, shooting and killing three people, including a hero security guard. And they live streamed the attack using what appear to be helmet cameras.
2: So this is obviously a very serious topic, but there are a number of really interesting aspects of it that are being ignored by the mainstream media. Now, the first part obviously is not being ignored because they just referenced it there. These confused, troubled young men who desired to commit suicide, but like is the trend these days, thought, why don't I attach myself to a cause I've just come across, kill some people in the midst of my suicide so it matters and maybe I get on TV? Which I think is a pretty good description of what a lot of these things are, which is just, it's horrifying in its stupidity.
1: Oh, I know. I know. When you find out what morons these people were or how recently they came to their moronic beliefs, the fact that people lose their lives over that is almost too much to take.
2: Well, yeah, because indeed, if somebody interceded or there's just a twist of fate, they'd probably move on to something else, you know, 6 weeks and be into like really into skateboarding. Anyway, these guys indeed recorded with helmet cams, it appears, in the style of a first-person shooter game. It appears to show the perspective of one of the gunmen as he storms the mosque, opens fire, steps over a fallen body. At the video's end, the camera records the gunman raising a pistol to his chin, then slumping forward in a torrent of blood. It's been viewed many, many times and chopped up and redistributed on the internet, in the extremist corners of the internet.
1: So how did it... So somebody captured it before it all got taken down? Is that how it's still floating around out there?
2: Yeah, they're live streaming it. And in that part of the internet, if you see something extreme like that being live streamed, you capture it because, you know, people will want to see it. It extends a pattern of bloodshed inspired by the web, where in recent years, video recorded slayings have been live streamed onto Facebook and Twitch, reposted onto YouTube and X, and cut into memes across Reddit and 4chan. The videos so frequently cite one another.
1: Yeah,
2: this is an understatement that they've raised that. Fears from extremism experts that they could motivate copycats. Could. Clearly they do. And the manifesto by these two teenage halfwits were inspired. It says they were inspired by the Australian gunman in 2019 who killed 51 people around two mosques in New Zealand, which you may remember. And he streamed that massacre live on Facebook. And in fact, in those communities, they refer to that monster. I'm not going to give his name, but they refer to that monster as the guy with the high score.
1: Ooh, I'm disturbed by the notion that our minds aren't doing a good job of separating online life from real life. Mm-hmm. And it's practically like LARPing. It's like LARPing with you dead at the end and a whole bunch of other people are dead at the end.
2: Right.
1: But in the reason it's attractive to you is it doesn't seem any more or less real than all the other stuff you see online. It's not.
2: Right. Right. I've actually read experts in young human psychology talking about how, because most young people can't conceive of death or the end, they picture life continuing after they're dead, but now everybody's been straightened out. In a way that seems ridiculous when you say it out loud, but if you were ever young, I think you know what they are driving at. Anyway,
1: like you're going to get to watch your funeral and all the people be sad that you're gone.
2: Right, exactly. And you'll just go about your business wherever else, in heaven or whatever. In your own mind, it will continue in a way that's utterly unrealistic. But I want to move on to something different. These guys, their rambling 75-page manifesto was like hating on everybody. It was a teenage version of I'm a newly formed bigot or something like that. But as hours passed, more and more came out not only about the shooters, but about individuals associated with the mosque. On October 20th, 2023, for example, the mosque's imam declared in a sermon that when people are occupied, then the resistance is justified. Talking about Palestinians. That same month, his wife posted a gruesome meme of a Star of David beheading babies along the caption, "The devil is killing." Archived Facebook posts appear to show the security guard who was killed while protecting the congregation, and he's been hailed as a hero over and over again, right? His Facebook posts show him praising Hitler and writing that hellfire is waiting for the Jews, all the Jews. These sentiments are abhorrent and poisonous to a pluralistic democracy. They did nothing to diminish the immeasurable weight of the crime, writes this one essayist who happened to be a rabbi. But so you had a lot of really brutal Islamist ugliness coming out of the mosque, which in no way justifies slaughtering innocents. And then there's
1: doesn't make you any less of a hero for giving your life to keep a bunch of school kids from being shot either.
2: Yeah, it's funny. You've referenced school kids. Was that what was going on at the time?
1: It's a mosque and school, and there were lots of children there. Yeah. You haven't seen the video of the kids holding hands, leaving the school?
2: Oh, I have actually, that one, yeah. Yeah. So any morally sane person should unequivocally and immediately condemn this senseless act. I would agree completely. Yet in the aftermath of the San Diego shooting, it was all too easy to find idiocy and lunacy on display. Laura Loomer, far-right political activist and Trump ally, tweeted, "The shooting in California took place at a jihadi mosque known for its hate preachers. This shooting was likely planned by Muslim and the Islamic lobby in America to spread more Islamophobia laws and create sympathy for Islamic invaders in America." It's a person with many, many, many, many followers. And then, let's see, there was another one. Somebody else said it was actually a false flag, something. So immediately everybody latched onto their side and how it was clearly proof that, you know, whatever is happening. Yeah. A lot of craziness, a lot of ugliness.
1: There's your quote of the week.
2: Yeah.
1: This whole, you know, talking to chatbots, the Turing test. Maybe we have a Turing test beyond just like, you know, a computer. You can't tell a computer for a human. Like the next level is you can't quite differentiate real life from online life. So you take things from online into the real world and can't tell the difference.
2: Right.
1: And then people end up dead.
2: So I found the quote that I was looking for to wrap this up. This rabbi who's writing talks about from the 1963 16th Street Baptist Church bombing in Birmingham by the Klan, to the Tree of Life synagogue shooting in Pittsburgh that killed 11 and injured 8. Here's the common thread. The strain in American public life remains alive and well. And for the past 2.5 years in particular, since October 7th, horrifyingly, Public discourse has grown increasingly comfortable with slogans that sanctify violence in the name of justice. The streets have rung with phrases like resistance is justified and long live the Intifada. Slogans predicated on the idea that violence, including mass violence against religious communities, can be explained away, even celebrated, if its victims are sufficiently condemnable. Which is what we got out of those half-wits at the Luigi Mangione trial as well. Slogans predicated on the idea that violence, even mass violence, can be celebrated if its victims are sufficiently condemnable.
1: It's pretty good summary. Doesn't take you good places.
2: No, sir. No, it doesn't. A more life-affirming note, ironically, from our friends at Trust and Will. 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
1: Yep, in as little as 30 minutes, you can create a will that does document who's going to take your kids so they don't end up in the care of the state, where's your money going, who's getting how much of what, health care planning that you need to have. 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
2: 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I have to drink to get through our previous discussion.
1: Visibly intoxicated.
2: Oh, yeah. Yeah, knee walking drunk.
1: See, if you're moving, the visible part would be stumbling. Swerving. Yeah. If you're standing perfectly still, the visible would have to be what?
2: Swaying back and forth, glassy eyes, blank expression. We know the look.
1: Yes, I've seen it in the mirror. Visibly drunk. I don't think I've ever said that to myself looking in the mirror.
2: Visibly audibly drunk.
1: Good Lord, you're visibly drunk. Maybe that's your goal for Memorial Day weekend.
2: Yikes. No.
1: I ordered some hamburger buns, hamburgers, hot dogs, and hot dog buns. I'm getting ready for the Memorial Day weekend.
2: That's so smart. I need to do the same.
1: Do you have any idea why a hot dog is so much better on the grill?
2: Yeah, kind of. What caramelizes happens? This and that, so it turns certain things into sugars in a way that blah blah blah.
1: But
2: I'm not an expert
1: on
2: this. I'm not a chef, but
1: because we'd been like in the wintertime cooking them, split them in half, cook them in a pan.
2: It's a good method.
1: They're good, but they're not near as good as on the open flame.
2: Yeah, I would agree.
1: We were all talking about this the other night. We made them on the open flame. We hadn't for a while. It's just like this is a different thing. They're delicious.
2: Yeah, I need to come up with Getty's scale or algorithm or something. I've talked about this before. I slaved and slaved and slaved over a meal once for a family reunion. It was quite good, but, I mean, it was an unbelievable amount of work. And then the next day, I think we had hamburgers on the grill, and I thought, this took a tenth of the time, and it's like 79 to 85% as yummy.
1: Yeah, I'm never going to, we're having hamburgers on the grill. I'm never, ever going to say that.
2: Just make sure you slice up some onion for me. Love that onion. Yeah. Mm.
1: And I can't do onion. It eats a hole in my stomach.
2: That's no good.
1: Ketchup mustard, though.
2: Yeah, so it's the algorithm will be effort to deliciousness.
1: Yes.
2: And you'll see the score. That's a 72. That's not good enough. It's too much work. Screw it. Let's have a burger.
1: Maybe we can get to the details around the first state in the nation trying to take on layoffs because of AI, which is going to be like a big news story over the next couple of years. Anyway, that other stuff on the way, too.
0: 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Success is picking up extra shifts for your family. Now you want to be the boss. Success is getting your foot in the door. 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
7: A better life with Dr. Sanjay Gupta.
8: We are finally starting to learn more things we can do to keep our brains sharp as we age. A lot of people think crossword puzzles or Sudoku might do the trick, but the science doesn't really bear that out. What one recent study found, though, was that a certain type of brain training seems to have a significant impact on cognition as we get older. It wasn't memory or even problem-solving tasks that moved the needle. It was an interactive computerized game that tested the ability to recognize two separate images in faster and faster sequences. It's what we call a task of divided attention, in which you don't have a conscious strategy on how to improve. That's according to the study's lead author. You're just trying to do the best you can to figure out how to divide your attention. Now, the game in this study was called Double Decision, if you want to find it and try it out yourself. I'm Dr. Sanjay Gupta, helping you live a better life.
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0: care for the unhoused?
1: When I say comprehensive health care, it's actually what people can get from Medi-Cal. The problem is that the linkage isn't made with the people and the services.
0: So that would be taxpayers? System,
1: well, we already pay for it. It's already paid for. It's the linkage that hasn't happened.
2: I think we missed the first part about that, but that was that whole conversation about dental care, because the mayor, current mayor of Los Angeles, Karen Bass, kind of stepped in it the other day when she gave her, she's one of those people that smiles all the time. People like that kind of weird me out.
3: Oh, yeah.
2: But she smiles all the time on how, we gotta get teeth for the untoothed, because, you do meth, you lose your teeth, and how are you gonna go out and get a job when you got no teeth? How are you going to go apply for jobs?
3: Taxpayers got to buy meth mouth teeth. Yes.
2: So the rest of us are responsible to put teeth in the mouth of people who did meth so long that they lost all their teeth. That's my job. That's my responsibility now to make sure you got teeth, you can go get a job. And of course, it goes beyond without even saying that. Of course, if you give a meth head teeth, the first thing they're going to do is clean up their act, get a job, and go be a productive member of society. The only thing
3: I thought you were
2: going
3: to do a little, give a meth head teeth and they'll chew for a day. Give a meth head. I don't know how to end it.
2: Anyway, I was just thinking about how, because we're on all over the country, and I was just thinking about, you know, the number of people that have any interest in the mayoral race in Los Angeles. My whole life, I grew up in the rural Midwest. I've known who was the mayor of New York at every point in my life since I was 6 years old.
3: Mm-hmm.
2: Because, you know, media all comes out of New York, and late night jokes and TV shows and everything like that. The number two city in America, L.A., not near as much. It's a big deal. Anywho, one of the reasons this is getting so much attention is you got this former reality star, Spencer Pratt, running as a Republican against the current mayor. And you got all the homelessness problems and the meth heads and all the stuff that we've talked about a lot with California and Los Angeles. But then the ads he's putting out that are so good. But I'd never heard this story. This is Spencer Pratt, lifelong Democrat, reality star, why he became a Republican.
4: Why are you a Republican?
5: Well, you want to break some news here?
4: Sure.
5: When I was a hated reality star,
4: yeah,
5: I got so many death threats. I had so much security and police, and what did they tell me to do? Get a gun. Mm. This is real. I know people don't like guns, but L.A. was dangerous if you're hated. So I got a gun. My wife got a gun. And then we needed CCWs. Mm. The only people that supported a CCW was the Republican. That was what I aligned with, my safety, my personal safety, my family's safety. I know people don't like guns, but when people are threatening your life and your own security is telling you you need to have home protection, train to, it's not like just I went to the, you know, go through the proper steps. That was my,
4: impetus.
5: That's it.
2: That's pretty damned interesting.
3: Mm.
2: So first of all, I never followed his reality star period, but he played the heel, which every reality show needs to have one that people love to hate. And he took on that role. But then he ended up with death threats for him and his wife. Then the cops said, well, get a gun. That's what I would do if I were you.
3: Right.
2: And then it's hard to get a CCW because in your blue states and cities, the criminals get to have guns. And then if they use the gun, you don't charge them any of the gun laws that exist for some
3: reason. Certainly
2: if
3: they're not a BIPOC person, right.
2: But if you're a taxpaying citizen and you want a gun and you've got no history of violence whatsoever, you're going to make it incredibly difficult for you to have a gun.
3: Right. The authorities will tell you, do nothing to protect yourself. The authorities will protect you. And then, of course, they don't. Not at all.
2: Anyway, and that's what turned him into a Republican. Hmm. A Democrat who's been mugged by reality, that's a Republican.
3: Yeah, yeah. The party that says, yes, you have the right to defend yourself. That's the one for me, he says. Not surprisingly. Man, I want to get to that DNC's self-autopsy of the 2024 race. Can't wait to hear about that.
2: Yeah, we got a bunch of stuff we can get to coming up. So, first attempt at laws to keep you from losing your job because of AI. I don't see how that's possibly going to work.
3: It won't.
2: Yeah. If you miss a segment of the podcast, Armstrong and Getty on demand.
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12: Reviewing the latest peace plan, I'm Sue Guzman, Fox News. Iran and Oman discussing a plan for ships trafficking the Strait of Hormuz. The latest from Fox's Chandley Painter.
13: The Strait of Hormuz remains a sticking point as Iran reportedly negotiates with Oman to set up a formal tolling system for the vital waterway. The president, though, doubling down on Project Freedom.
14: We have total control of the Strait of Hormuz, as you know, with our blockade. The blockade's been 100% effective. Nobody's been able to get through us like a steel wall.
13: And with gas prices hovering over $4 a gallon heading into the big holiday weekend, the president promising that they will fall sharply once the war ends.
12: New Fox News poll finds 60% of people questioned oppose America's role in the conflict. Republicans struggling Thursday to find the votes to dismiss legislation that would force President Trump to withdraw from the conflict with Iran. As it became clear, GOP leaders would not have the numbers to defeat the bill, they called off a vote on it. Members of both the Senate and House have left Capitol Hill now for a long Memorial Day recess. No new votes expected till they return in June. Two-time NASCAR Cup Series champion Kyle Busch has died. Fox's Christina Coleman reports.
15: The motorsports world shaken by his sudden loss. Busch was hospitalized earlier this week with a severe illness. His family has asked for privacy. Now, the week prior, he was battling a sinus cold. He radioed for medical help during a race on May 10th. His family, NASCAR, and Richard Childress Racing released a joint statement on his tragic loss. They said the entire NASCAR family is heartbroken. They described Busch as fierce and passionate. They said his sharp wit and competitive spirit sparked a deep emotional connection with race fans of every age. Denny Hamlin wrote on X, "Absolutely cannot comprehend this news. We just need to think of his family during this time. We love you, KB."
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1: A better life with Dr. Sanjay Gupta.
2: So-called superagers, they are an enviable segment of the population. People who are older than 80, whose brains function like someone a fraction of their age. It's true, a lot of these people have genetics on their side, but more and more research is bearing out the idea that people who practice good brain health also slow their cognitive decline. Dr. Richard Isaacson, a pioneer in the Alzheimer's space, told us that, quote, his studies have found lifestyle changes including diet, exercise, reducing stress and optimizing sleep, along with managing vascular risk factors with certain medications, can actually help grow brain areas and also reduce telltale signs of Alzheimer's, such as tau tangles and amyloid plaques. What else helps? Staying social, surrounding yourself with family and friends, and maybe even volunteering for a real sense of purpose. I'm Dr. Sanjay Gupta, helping you live a better life.
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6: That's good. God bless you, Stephen Colbert. You are known. Stephen Colbert, everybody.
7: So Stephen Colbert took the Stephen Colbert quiz, which if you've never seen that is really good. He's got like five questions that he asks a lot of big celebrities, and I've seen it with Springsteen, Elton John, the actors, Pete Townsend the other day from The Who. Just, I mean, it's always really, really like a glimpse into these people's views of the world that you don't normally get in interviews.
8: Yeah, that's a variation on a very famous set of questions. I remember they used to do it inside the actor's studio. I can't remember the name of the guy who came up with it, but yeah, I love that sort of thing. I love a good lightning round.
7: So we've been trying to wrap our head around the whole anti-Israel Jew thing and how it fits in with a certain brand of right-wing, I don't even know if that's the right term, politics.
8: Right, yeah.
7: What is the right term with Tucker and Candace and that crowd?
8: It's
7: and,
8: good enough shorthand so you know you're talking about them and not wild-eyed college progressives, I guess.
7: So, so you got that Massey guy who lost in Kentucky. He went big on Epstein, so Trump turned on him, endorsed his opponent, and Massey got voted out of the House of Representatives the other day. And Massey gets up there and said, "I tried to concede to my opponent, but he was in Tel Aviv." And the crowd cheers because, you know, obviously he's a tool of the Jews.
9: It's the Jews, the Jews.
7: And former Congressman Marjorie Taylor Greene tweeted out, "I am so proud and thankful to have served with Thomas Massey. Releasing the Epstein files was our demise, but it was worth every single bit because now everyone knows the truth. You are ruled by the Epstein class that cares nothing about you." This term, the Epstein class, has become like shorthand for something. Not exactly sure what it is, but it's always tied into the Jews. So originally,
8: the
7: it was
8: rich,
7: like,
8: evil Jews, like Epstein. Yeah,
7: it was originally, though, it was just sex trafficking, and now it's become a Jew thing more than it seems to be a sex trafficking thing, or both. Anyway, so then you got Russell Brand. Do you know his act? He was a comedian, married to Katy Perry. Then he decided.

0: the Jews orchestrated by Charlie Kirk's wife, Erica Kirk. Anyway, do you think Israel's fundamental, even issues like Bridget Macron's identity and Charlie Kirk's murder, Candace Owens? Yes, I think it's all connected. And then they go on to talk about it. I watched it yesterday. What the hell is going on here?
1: Unplug the internet immediately.
0: What is going on here? The Jews are behind Bridget Macron's being a dude?
1: Yeah.
0: The Jews are behind that.
1: Yeah.
0: Explain that theory to me. That one makes more sense. I mean, Charlie Kirk's murder makes more sense, and it makes no sense, than the whole Bridget Macron's a dude because of Israel?
1: That's the parlor game. Yeah, they're playing a parlor game that they're really, really good at, where they can construct these, you know, non-existent relationships or wildly exaggerate coincidence or whatever in a way that the easily led are led.
0: But do you know what's going on? How did the Israelis get a man pretending to be a woman married to Macron, and so she can, and the reason she's covering the fact that she's a dude
1: That's the game. That's exactly the game. And, you know, filling in that blank is exactly what they do. And the particular thing that they went with doesn't matter because it's all fictional.
0: He asked that question. Russell Brand asked that question of Candace Owens completely straight faced in a serious tone. And absolutely, they're connected. What are you crazy people talking about? And you people who listen to it?
1: Yeah, I know.
0: Oh, my God.
1: I know. I told you a few weeks ago how disturbing it was for me. Some good guys, guys I liked, working class guys, were completely swept up in the pleasure you get from, yeah, there's something not quite right there. There's definitely something going on. And you could tell they were very, very pleased with themselves for not being fooled by the powers that be, even though their alternate explanation was hilariously, ridiculously implausible. That's the appeal of it. I hate it, but there it is. Unplug the internet.
0: I don't know if you can go any further than the Jews control Bridget Macron's penis. I don't know what the next step
1: is. That's how far their reach goes, Jack. You know, on this topic, Michael, hit me with 60, would you? This is Brooke Taylor on a special report.
2: A Democratic frontrunner in a Texas congressional runoff is now facing backlash over anti-Semitic remarks. Maureen Galindo, a sex therapist and housing activist, is running for a seat in the newly redrawn 35th congressional district. Galindo posted on Instagram last week saying she'd turn an ICE detention center into a, quote, prison for American Zionists, and called Zionist pedophiles. That post is still up.
1: Next clip, Michael.
3: When I say that I want billionaire Zionists in prison, that does not mean I want Jews in internment camps. So why am I getting a whole bunch of death threats and MAGA insults?
1: Yeah, so this halfwit who was leading in the runoff, to the credit of the Democratic Party, everybody has disavowed her. Says, no, she's way too far. If she wins, I won't campaign with her. She shouldn't be in the Congress. This is ugly and stupid. But yeah, that sort of person is not only out there, but she's leading, at least among the fairly hardcore crew that tends to vote in primaries.
0: I guess I didn't catch how much the whole Jews run the world pedophile ring had come together as a singular thing.
1: Yeah. And again, they build these false webs of connection however they need to. They're very clever about it. It's their hobby, and it's they're making a fabulous living at it. But yeah, if I bothered, I could do it too. I just don't bother because it's ugly and stupid. But yeah, you could connect anything. As you just illustrated with the Mrs. Macron's penis illustration. I mean, it's absurd, but let's just pick something at random. Jeff Bezos super yacht. I guarantee you I could come up with, at the top of my mind as I'm looking at headlines, I guarantee you I could come up with a proof that the sale of that super yacht to Bezos was engineered by the Jews for the purpose of

0: Guess who's the first mate on Bezos' yacht? The cousin of Bibi Netanyahu's hairdresser's gardener. And the credulous get pulled along.
1: And where does he store his yacht? This is right. Name the marina. Marina is owned by who? A conglomerate that is made up
0: and
1: of
0: who's
1: who?
0: On the board of directors?
1: Right.
0: Yes, yes. Former member of the IDF.
1: Exactly.
2: Yeah. These souls in their fucking yachts.
0: Sir, it's not about yachts, all right? That's not the point we're trying to make.
1: God, Tucker does that all day long, and it's like, okay, I start to space out. Again, where are we again? That's a good example you just had there. The people who own the dock, who's on the board of directors, former IDF member.
0: Okay. The wife of Ryan.
1: So then what have you proven? I mean, come on.
0: I know. I read one person who went through one of those things. It was a Candace Owens thing, but went through each one of those alleged pieces of evidence and how utterly ridiculous and meaningless they were and or cherry-picked in their significance, grossly exaggerated.
1: Right. Yes. Yes.
0: Right.
1: Yes. The gross exaggeration of the significance is really the thing.
0: Yeah. Yeah. Indeed.
1: Where did he get his degree? From Anaheim University, who was founded by in 1830 by who? Dr. John So-and-so, who was what husband of. I mean, it's always like that. It's like, what the hell?
0: Right. Or sometimes it's just fictional. Relationships, yeah. Yeah, again, the existence of grifters and con men never bothers me that much. I've accepted that there are evil people on Earth long ago. What bothers me is how easily people are pulled along in their wake.
1: Maybe it's that extra insulting to us because we're in this world. We're on radio and, you know, social media and all that sort of stuff. And seeing people get millions of followers over just crap. And I don't care if it's crap, if it's dumb entertainment, fine. It's sometimes surprising to me that people can become millionaires over what seems like dumb entertainment. But it's getting people killed, this stuff.
0: Yeah. Mm-hmm.
1: And it's going to get more people killed.
0: Yes. Yes, it is. And it tends to blind people to the real threats, that they ought to be worried about.
1: Right. Yep. That's a good one. That's a good one. You can't get people worked out about our debt if you're worried that Bridget Macron is a dude because of the Jews. Yes, Michael.
3: Right. You know, if only 1% of the population, the U.S. has like 330 million people. That's like 3 million people.
1: Yeah, yeah, yeah, yeah, exactly.
3: You just cater to those 3 million. That's a lot of money.
1: And if you go with all of, the English-speaking world or the Western world or whatever you want to go, you can get many millions of people that believe this sort of crap. I might have to listen to that interview. I need a better understanding of why Bridget Macron having a penis advantaged the Jews somehow.
0: Again, the particulars will not bring you any insights.
1: Doesn't need to be.
0: They make up. Yeah. No, it doesn't make any sense. It just sounds like a plausible and insidious connection, and that's enough for people because they then feel like they're not fooling me. I'm on to them, which is very satisfying to people in a big, giant, confusing world that's changing constantly. Feeling like you have a grip on the thread of truth is really comforting to people.
1: Especially if your own personal life is kind of spinning out of control and you can't get it righted. You can't right that ship. Yeah. You get into this stuff.
0: Or just disappointing. Yeah.
1: Whew. Any comment on that, Texas? We got a lot more on the way.
4: Armstrong and Getty.
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1: If you're into politics, you might be aware that the DNC autopsy report is out. And I can't quite wrap my head around it, just taking in the commentary. I haven't read the whole 192 pages, or any of them, actually.
2: Well, get to work, you lazy bastard.
1: But we'll tackle that story here in about 10 minutes or so.
2: Yeah, I'm jumping on the five takeaways type coverage, because I like a nice listicle.
1: Exactly.
2: Yeah. Here's a little this, that, and the other for you. Iranians, or do you say Iranians, are enduring the longest and most intense internet blackout in history, which is compounding the heck out of the economic crisis that sparked the nationwide protests in December. Remember, that got them all machine gunned in the streets? What number have we settled on now? Is 42,000?
1: 42,000 is what people have been going with. Which
2: they slaughtered 42,000 of their citizens. So trust me, they don't care whether they're hurting economically. But for nearly 3 months now, businesses have been disconnected from clients and suppliers. Merchants have struggled to work with long-standing international business partners. Many businesses have closed, hurling more Iranians into unemployment. Their internet is shut off.
1: I haven't heard.
2: By the authorities.
1: So I didn't realize this is the longest internet shut off in world history for a real population. That's something.
2: Yeah.
1: I haven't heard any regular on the street Iranians complaining about this war. And I gotta believe if they existed, they'd be being pumped up by the media. My sense is that these people, you know, their shops are closed and they can't do business or waiting in line for gas. And they're still, yeah, but this is we're kind of the opposite of what we're doing here in the United States, where we can't handle the pain or not willing to put up with the pain. They're willing to put up with the pain if it leads to a better government.
2: Right. Right. I have seen a few of those, but not many. Interestingly, that's exactly what they're saying in Cuba right now. They're saying, hey, look, all this, the sanctions and embargo and blocking the oil from Venezuela and all, just to carry it through and get rid of the communists, please. Don't put us through all this pain unless it's leading somewhere.
1: God, and, fair enough. If it became a functioning free market democracy, Cuba would make so much money.
2: Oh, the standard of living would quadruple in 6 months. Yeah, yeah. Another story, do we have time for this? SpaceX has made their initial public offering filing, their IPO filing. Oh, yeah. All the different statistics and facts and the rest of it. It's losing money right now, mostly because it's combined SpaceX and Starlink. And also the AI, XAI, and they're burning up massive amounts of cash, building out large data centers. And it's in super cutting edge tech business. The idea that, yeah, they lost money this quarter. They're a crappy investment is just, it's just not true.
1: No,
2: we don't really have time to get into the details, but it's a complex business.
1: Well, yeah, but that's like what I was talking about earlier about, cause we played all the Jeff Bezos clips today. I remember hearing about that about Amazon forever. Still haven't turned to business. Ha, ha, ha. Clearly a failure. Bezos is an
2: profit.
1: Idiot.
2: Yeah. Mm-hmm. Yeah, yeah. My favorite part was about Elon's pay for SpaceX. I think his salary is $52,000 a year, which is okay in Texas, but not great. But he's getting paid mostly in shares, including super voting powerful shares. And if indeed the company establishes, quote, a permanent human colony on Mars with at least 1 million human inhabitants and hits a series of other market cap goals, then he gets I think $7.5 trillion or something like that.
1: Well, that's not going to happen in his lifetime. 1 million people on Mars. What?
0: Armstrong and Getty.
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5: We are finally starting to learn more things we can do to keep our brains sharp as we age. A lot of people think crossword puzzles or Sudoku might do the trick, but the science doesn't really bear that out. What one recent study found, though, was that a certain type of brain training seems to have a significant impact on cognition as we get older. It wasn't memory or even problem-solving tasks that moved the needle. It was an interactive computerized game that tested the ability to recognize two separate images in faster and faster sequences. It's what we call a task of divided attention, in which you don't have a conscious strategy on how to improve. That's according to the study's lead author. You're just trying to do the best you can to figure out how to divide your attention. Now, the game in this study was called Double Decision, if you want to find it and try it out yourself. I'm Dr. Sanjay Gupta, helping you live a better life.

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1: Breaking news, new exclusive reporting first into the Situation Room. CNN has obtained the Democrats' long-awaited autopsy of the 2024 election, documenting what went wrong in Kamala Harris's loss to President Trump. After publicly promising its release, DNC Chair Ken Martin pulled the plug on the elusive report last year, sparking fierce criticism within the party.
2: All right, so I think I've wrapped my head around partially this story, and part of my guessing on this goes to the Republican autopsy back in the day after Mitt Romney lost, and the way political parties work and the way people tend to cover their asses and all this different sort of stuff and blame others and all kinds of different things. So it sounds to me, so I was just watching during commercial break, I was just watching the guy from CNN. What is his name? Edward Isaac Dover. He's senior reporter of CNN. He's the guy that this whole thing has been released to, and then everything's coming out of him. So he had been pressuring the Democratic National Committee to release the autopsy report that they started a year ago. They had been saying, no, it's not ready. He had been continuing to pressure him. For some reason, they felt the pressure, I guess, from donors or voters or whatever, to the extent that they decided to release the 192 pages to him. Now, a lot of the criticism is there's all kinds of misspelling and facts that are wrong. And the guy who was running the autopsy said, yeah, that's because it was not ready. That's what I've been trying to tell you. So, yeah, there are misspellings and things missing. It was not ready. And then you told me, you've got to release it, you're stalling, you're trying to hide it. No, it's not ready to go yet. Then they release it, and it's got all these misspellings, and he gets beat up for, you can't even spell the words right. Yeah, that's what I told you. We weren't done yet.
3: Which right, is no source materials and that sort of thing.
2: Right. Yeah. So that's kind of interesting on its own, but the lead reporter who has received this and actually read the 192 pages says, now, whether or not they were going to ever get around to this stuff, I don't know, but a number of things missing from the report. The autopsy. This is the autopsy of how the Democrats lost to Donald Trump, which obviously is an amazing event in the history of the United States, given where Donald Trump was after January 6th and the impeachments and all the different sorts of things and his disapproval ratings and everything. The fact that they lost to Donald Trump, probably a pretty good idea to take a long look at yourself and say, how in the world did we lose to Donald Trump? And things left out of the autopsy, they're going to claim they weren't done yet, but how did you not start here? Any reference to Joe Biden's mental fitness and that debate?
4: True, and international suffered a pressure.
3: Good God.
2: Do you need to know any more than that about the so-called autopsy of the 2024 election? You don't talk about Joe Biden's mental fitness and that debate. Also, there's nothing in there about the decision to just anoint Kamala Harris as opposed to have some sort of contest. That's left out.
3: Okay.
2: So, all right. So what do you need to know about this so-called autopsy?
3: You know, if I was like a Democratic Party heavyweight, I'm sure there's some decent analysis. I saw one phrase about, you know, after Obama's win, we took it for granted and we failed to invest in state and local politicians and helping grow careers and stuff like
2: that.
3: There's
2: a lot
3: some
2: of that.
3: Nice inside baseball stuff. But in terms of headlines, no, if they ignored that stuff, please stop.
2: No,
3: it. Don't waste my time.
2: Here's an autopsy on why the marriage fell apart. We are not going to address, though, your drinking or infidelity.
3: Right.
2: Exactly. But other than that, we'll get down to, yeah. Well, that was stupid.
3: Ridiculous.
2: That's hilarious. And for kind of obvious reasons, there's just way too many of the most important people in the entire party. I mean, you'd have to fire the heavyweights of the party.
3: Mm-hmm.
2: I mean, you're not going to do that. You are the party. You're putting out a report about yourself. So you're not going to say, we all suck and tried to hide something that everybody in the world could see. And in retrospect, it's stupid and we should be all fired from our jobs. But we can't say that out loud because we kind of like our jobs.
3: were so bubbled we didn't realize everybody already knew he was senile. Damn.
5: Flat
3: well,
5: out
3: I can understand.
5: There.
3: You know, back with all due respect, sir. Getting back to the marital metaphor. If you were, like, serious about saving your marriage and went to good counseling, not crappy, and, you know, typed your innermost thoughts and feelings into Claude and got the report back and blah, blah, blah, you wouldn't necessarily want that released to the public.
2: Mm-mm.
3: Yeah. It's,
2: no,
3: they don't
2: why
3: get to
2: would
3: see
2: you?
3: It.
2: Why would
3: right,
2: you?
3: And as the Democratic Party is a private enterprise, you know, they there's no reason they have to release this stuff.
2: No, absolutely not. And actually, if you know it's going to come out, you're not going to do a good autopsy. You're only going to do a good, thorough, really speaking truth to your own power if it can be private.
3: Yeah, but the fact that it left out what it left out, I mean, that's throw your head back and laugh.
2: Yeah, it definitely is. Some of the stuff that was in there, it's, you know, I think is pretty interesting and obvious that you couldn't run. The Democratic Party ran on just we're against Trump, and they needed more of a vote for us as opposed to against him message, which I just think is obvious politics 101.
3: Mm-hmm. Yeah, there is something in there about how Trump was running against Kamala's transgender operations, sex change operations for crazy inmates paid for by taxpayers.
2: She's for and they, them, we're for you.
3: Exactly. And they said, look, she can either change her position on this or there's nothing we can do because this is a slam dunk.
2: Right.
3: Right. Yeah. So you had a stupid candidate with stupid positions.
6: It is time for us to do what we have been doing, and that time is every day.
3: Every time I hear her voice, my IQ drops. It's weird. She's like a black hole of intelligence. She's not only got none, she sucks it out of you.
2: She is a black hole. Actually sucks the intelligence out of your brain.
3: Well, yeah, it's horrifying.
2: Oh,
3: yeah.
2: Funny you bring that up. I was watching, how did they get on this topic the other day? Mark Halperin's TV show that I watch every, I call it a TV show, it's on YouTube, or 800 other platforms that I watch every afternoon. And he had a couple people on there. He has a Republican and Democratic strategist, and they were talking about Kamala Harris and how she is not dumb. And Mark Halperin said, look, I know that a lot of people don't want to believe this, but I've spent a lot of time with her. She is not dumb. She's actually very smart and very knowledgeable. Why she can't show that in a sit-down interview or whatever, why she can't get any points out of her mouth without getting sidetracked, I don't know, but she's smart. And the other Democrat on there said, he said, she's terrible at this. He was against her running again. She can't get a thought out of her head. She just goes, caveat, caveat, caveat, can't get to subject predicate. Remember when I used to yell that all the time? Subject predicate, just do it. You
3: simple
2: can do it.
3: Declarative sentence.
2: Right. And he said, she's smart. I've spent many hours with her on planes flying. She's very smart, but she just can't get a sentence out of her head in an interview. So I don't know. I'm going to take their word for it that she's not an idiot. I don't know.
3: I'll take the word of personal friends who've worked for her who say that she is.
2: Regardless of that, I had another point to make about Kamala Harris and the debate and being an idiot. And I don't know. It'll float back into my head because I'm old. Running against Trump and bad candidate. And I don't know if we have any of the many, many, many times she used the phrase. We picture what is unburdened by what has been. I was not aware until I watched a James Lindsay video on YouTube the other day, that is a going way back to Foucault Marxist thing. That is like the title of books, Unburdened Correct. By What Has Been, Marxist phrase. I can't believe either she knew that or didn't know that. I don't know. But I can't believe you'd go out there and state word for word one of the most famous Marxist phrases that exists in all of writing, unburdened by what has been. That's the whole French Revolution, we're going to start at year zero, tear everything down thing.
3: Mm-hmm. Yeah.
2: Why did she say that all the time?
6: By what has been.
2: That's like going around calling people comrade and trying to hide the fact that you're a communist.
3: No, it's once removed, though, it's shaded and it's veiled enough that it sounds vaguely futuristic and hopeful. The actual Marxists are like, wow, she's with us. And, you know, the soft heads, like I said, find it vaguely, you know, yeah, it's all about the future or something.
5: That can be unburdened by what has been.
3: Yeah, if Why are the first few words edited out of that? Anyway,
2: keep that in mind. The next time you hear anybody throwing around the unburdened by what has been, they are either a Marxist or under the influence of Marxists, because that is where that comes from.
3: Yeah.
2: Wow. That is something. Well, so much for the autopsy. Hilarious. I don't think those things ever do anything good. It seems like an academic exercise of spinning your wheels or trying to satisfy donors, maybe. We're taking a good hard look at this, so continue to donate to us, because as you can see, we've got a... Because I feel like the one that they did on Mitt Romney didn't do any good either.
3: Right. If political parties were what political parties have always been, in that you as the candidate reflect this the platform of the party, and you're chosen by the party... Then I think this would make sense. But in the modern era, you crank out this report and then some rock star governor comes along or reality show guy, developer or whatever. And he says, no, the party's this and this is what we believe now and this is how we're going to campaign. And that's what you do.
2: Yeah, that's so, what Sarah Isger of the Dispatch is a big believer in, that. And it drives her crazy that people keep talking about political parties like they exist. No.
3: Yeah.
2: No, we choose a nominee, and then our party believes whatever that guy believes, or woman. Mm-hmm. In theory, yeah. A woman could be president. I find that hilarious.
3: But, of the United States?
7: I guess it's possible.
2: Clearly, that is what happens. Clearly, yeah. That is what happens. There are no parties. There's somebody who becomes the leader, and then you just adopt their... We're for tariffs now. That is what this party believes, even though we've always been against tariffs in the past.
3: If Kamala isn't stupid, how could she come out for sex changes for inmates?
2: That's
3: being bubbled?
2: That's
3: bubbled,
2: stupid,
3: you think? Yeah. Bubbled can make you stupid. Yeah, no, she is an astrophysicist.
5: Space is exciting. It spurs our imaginations. And it forces us to ask big questions. Space, it affects us all. And it connects us all.
2: See, that was reading a speech. Wow. And she read that speech. Wow. And thought, this is good. So that kind of makes her stupid. I mean, I don't know who wrote that, but the fact that she looked at it and thought, right. Oh, this is good stuff. And
3: I like the nothing burger with cheese, please. What cheese? No cheese. You want American cheddar provolone? No cheese. You said with cheese. Right. I want non-existent cheese on my nothing burger, please. If you want that on a roll or a bun, nothing.
2: If she is smart and she answers questions the way she does, she's got this weird processing disorder thing that's fascinating on its own. I mean, because if you're a smart person and you just... After being ridiculed for it endlessly, and I assume coached up on it, you still just can't come out and make a declarative sentence. There's something wrong with your brain.
3: Yeah, agreed. Plus, all of her policies suck blank out of a blank's blank. I mean, there's that. Let's
8: come
3: not
8: on,
3: forget
8: now.
3: That.
2: Okay, we will finish strong next.
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16: You know, one of the weirder things I've seen on social media lately is parents feeding their babies butter. Like whole sticks of butter. They swear that it helps them feel fuller after meals and get a good night's sleep, among other things. There's actually something to this. You know, butter is full of fat, which a rapidly growing infant needs, but eating butter all the time results in, quote, boxing out other important nutrients they need as well. Spokesperson for the Academy of Nutrition and Dietetics told us she recommends half a teaspoon to a teaspoon melted and then added to a puree. Or as they get older, you can drizzle oil or melted butter over cooked vegetables, she told us. We never say just give butter by itself, and it's not the only source of fat she would recommend. Avocados, hummus, fish, they are great sources of fat as well, and also great foods to introduce. I'm Dr. Sanjay Gupta, helping you live a better life.
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1: When they announced the phone last year, the Trumps promised it would be made in the USA. But now that it's here, brace yourself. It is no longer made in the USA. The website now just says, designed with American values in mind. Oh, that's fine. No. Hey, that's close enough, okay? It's just like Arby's slogan, we have the meats in mind.
2: It's funny, it reminds me, my son Henry made that his ringtone. If you call his phone or get a text, it's the Arby's voice. We have the meats.
3: Wow. I didn't even know ringtones were still a thing.
2: Yeah. That whole Trump phone thing is embarrassing.
3: Yeah.
2: I mean, you can hate on Stephen Colbert for being one-sided politics, but there wasn't nothing he said there that wasn't true. Eric and Don Jr. pitched this phone, sold $59 million worth of them a year ago. They've not a single phone has shown up. The fine print says you might, this doesn't guarantee you get a phone, you're not getting your $100 deposit back. The $59 million worth of people who put in deposits. And the whole made in the USA, which is one of the big pitches for the phone. You know, all these phones are made in China. They took that out of the website, and now it says, what, made with USA values, whatever the hell that means.
3: Well, it means nothing. So all the marketing was fraudulent. Yeah.
2: That's just, that is something. We are in a new world of, like, there are no limits. Presidency by presidency. I mean, Hunter Biden was outrageous what the Biden family was doing, and now we're just continuing it.
3: Yeah, meme coins and deals with Qatar and the rest of it. It's shocking. Does the next administration rein it in, declare a new era of respectability, or do they just keep going? Depends.
2: I was listening to Rahm Emanuel on CNN talk about the DNC autopsy. Maybe we'll talk about that a little bit later. He's going to be a different voice. There's no doubt about it. He is a Democrat, and I don't agree with a lot of the things that he believes in, but he is definitely going to be a different Democrat than the ones that have run on the stage before. He said there were like 18 people on the stage last time around, and they were all the same. He said, I'm going to be a different flavor. So we'll see.
3: I'm grateful that a lot of those conversations are going to be had in public.
2: Yeah.
3: That somebody is going to challenge the orthodoxy, which is so nuts on the left.

0: thoughts, Joe Getty.
1: Hey, let's get a final thought from everybody on the crew to wrap up the show for the day. Michelangelo, our technical director, will lead the way. Michael, final thought?
2: You know, they mentioned rotisserie chicken. You can now take it on a plane. I'm going to grab myself a rotisserie chicken, some pasta, and some French bread, and have that for lunch, I think.
1: Delicious. Me, I like a nice hot fish dish on an airplane. Jack, a final thought for us?
0: I was talking about this with my kids, actually. We had that graph the other day that the people that eat out the most and do DoorDash the most are the youngest and poorest among us. The people with the least money are eating out all the time and DoorDash. And you can eat so cheap by going to a grocery store or whatever. I mean, really, really cheap if you want to, like the rotisserie chickens.
1: And on the other hand, I DoorDash/Uber-eated something the other day and was like, good God, by the time you get to the end of the process, this is indefensible.
0: It's pretty
1: the
0: high.
1: Amount of money spent.
0: It's pretty expensive. Yeah. It really is, which is why it's so crazy that young people are doing it all the
1: and
0: time.
1: And I'm spectacularly wealthy. Not like the young
0: Armstrong
1: and poor.
0: Armstrong and Getty wrapping up another grueling four-hour workday.
1: Whose blood I drain to give myself youthfulness. So many people to thank, so little time. Go to ArmstrongandGetty.com for the outlinks for the Armstrong and Getty store. Pick up an Armstrong and Getty Enforce the Law t-shirt.
0: That's a cool one. We will see you tomorrow. God bless America.

0: Armstrong and Getty.
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6: Racing legend is gone. I'm Chris DeMeo, Fox News. NASCAR legend Kyle Busch has died.
7: It was announced earlier Thursday that Busch was hospitalized as a result of severe illness. He pulled out of this weekend's Coca-Cola 600 from Charlotte, which was going to be the first time in more than a decade that Busch missed a Cup Series race. One of NASCAR's most polarizing personalities, his fierce competitiveness led to the nickname Rowdy. He won 234 races across the sport's three national series, more than any driver in history, including 63 in the Cup Series. He's survived by his wife Samantha and his two children, an 11-year-old son and a 4-year-old daughter. Jay Berman, Fox News.
6: Iran and Oman discussing a plan for ships trafficking the Strait of Hormuz.
8: The Strait of Hormuz remains a sticking point as Iran reportedly negotiates with Oman to set up a formal tolling system for the vital waterway. The president, though, doubling down on Project Freedom.
9: We have total control of the Strait of Hormuz, as you know, with our blockade. The blockade's been 100% effective. Nobody's been able to get through us like a steel wall.
8: And with gas prices hovering over $4 a gallon heading into the big holiday weekend, the president promising that they will fall sharply once the war ends.
6: Fox's Chanley Painter. President Trump has warned international maritime firms that paying Iran's transit fees could trigger severe economic sanctions. SpaceX scrubbing the 12th test flight of its massive Starship rocket Thursday night. It'll try again on Friday from the new launch pad at the company's facility in Starbase, Texas. The landmark launch is scheduled just ahead of the company's planned IPO in June, which could raise a record amount of funding. And stocks finishing higher Thursday, the Dow ending up 276 points. 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
22: Hi.
21: You know what the problem with television today? And then this has got nothing to do with Colbert. We'll get to that later on.
22: Oh, okay.
21: Right. We really don't, because I was trying to relate the Democrats and the autopsy of the 2024 election. I was looking for some type of analogy to any modern TV program, that had a coroner that would do an autopsy. Because the only thing I could figure out, and again, maybe it's my age, but I go back to Quincy. This autopsy is like, remember Quincy was never doing any autopsies. He left it all to Sam. Sam did all the dirty work. Just like on, remember the, Gary Cole on the,
22: Midnight Caller?
21: Midnight Caller?
22: Yeah.
21: Remember his producer? He went out and solved crimes. He did the show. The producer did all the dirty work and then he went out and solved crimes.
22: I think they should bring that show back and make it a mesh with Office Space, where he takes calls and says, yeah.
21: So I was thinking, I mean, I know there's the one that I've seen is probably in the last 15 years, Dr. G Coroner, the one woman. But that's
22: really?
21: Like that. Yeah.
22: It's a real thing on real cases. All right.
21: Wow. But Quincy was basically, I mean, he was the coroner, but he never did any coroner work. And apparently whoever did this, whoever did this political autopsy has no political autopsy experience whatsoever, or left it to Sam. Just said, Sam, you take care of it. I'm going to go out and party.
1: Yeah.
21: But the thing is, I mean, I couldn't stop laughing yesterday. I mean, the first one, which nobody bought into. There wasn't one Democrat who I saw interviewed yesterday that bought into the fact that the reason that the Hillary.
1: Hello.
21: What's the difference? That the Harris campaign, the problem was they lost because the Harris campaign did not go negative enough on Trump. They were too soft on Trump. Now, wait a minute. Here's the thing. There's two points that were made.
1: Yeah.
21: That. You know, they didn't go hard enough on Trump.
1: Right.
21: And number two, I like number two. That's what a lot of people thought of the autopsy report. Mm-hmm, mm-hmm. That Biden did not groom her. He didn't set her up during his entire term to, you know, to be the shining star to replace him. And of course, there was nothing in there at all about issues. And there was nothing in there at all about you know, Biden and his age and everything else. But you look at it, the Harris campaign didn't go negative enough on Trump.

0: Well, if you agree with Trump, if you're saying, if when she first came out and said,
1: we called her Kamaga instead of Kamala.
0: Yeah. And I remember that because I remember a woman getting really ticked. We did it the entire night. Yeah. All right, enough already, enough already,
2: quit
0: enough already.
2: That. Quit, yeah,
0: quit
2: yeah.
0: saying yeah. Kamaga, Kamaga, Kamaga.
2: Uh-huh.
0: And so if you agree, if the opponent that you have demonized, and at that point, remember, you were demonizing him as a party for what, 9 years maybe at that point? Because you think about the 4 years he was in office, and then yeah. the 4 years Biden was in office, and then the year before that he was campaigning.
2: Yeah.
0: And yeah. when you demonize someone and call them Hitler and everything else, and then the first thing you do in a very short campaign is try to, I was going to say co-opt, co-MAGA all of his positions that he held, which was the reason that he won in 2016 and then again in 2024, well, yeah, then you might have gone soft on him.
2: Yeah.
0: And the other thing is, yeah, yeah,
1: I think she's got a crush on him.
0: And the other thing that Biden didn't set her up for success, they go,
1: didn't groom her.
0: Well, but there's some credibility to that.
1: Well, when he in order to groom her, he would have had to have talked to her at some point.
0: Well, but
1: they had no communication with each other.
0: The first thing that he did that destroyed, well, it destroyed his credibility and it destroyed hers also, is when he made her the border czar.
2: Right.
0: But she didn't do anything about people crossing the border. And everybody knew. We said it at the time. We said, wow, Biden just set her up. And because because Biden said, we're going to have open borders. And then he said, hey, you go fix what I created. Well, he wasn't going to stop it.
1: Remember when she made the visit to the border, but it wasn't the border. It was like 10 miles outside of El Paso or something stupid. And it was like, you're not at the border.
0: And then she remember, I'm going to go to all these Central American countries to look for the root cause. Well, the root cause is open gates at the border.
2: Yeah.
0: So.
2: Yeah. Yeah, it's.
0: And then she tried to, as they got closer and realized that wasn't working. As you got closer to the election, then she started reversing on agreeing with Trump.
1: I mean, they think about building the ad. Think about building that ad. We always love to break it down into the meetings, right?
2: Mm-hmm.
1: The meetings that, okay, what are we going to do? All right, well, the idea is we're going to project an image where she is stronger on the border than Donald Trump. So we're going to build this ad. They spent a lot of money. How much money? Where are we going to place it? Are we going to test it? Will we do any audience testing to get some feedback to see if people buy into this ad? Is it working? Any kind of testing whatsoever. I mean, it was so horrible. It doesn't matter what you do. Quite frankly, there is no autopsy to be done. Because it was so absolutely chaotic. It just dissolved into a heaping, steaming pile of nothing. Which is the way it was always going to go. There was no way that Joe Biden was going to drop out. I'm convinced to this day that when Nancy got on the phone with Joe and said, hey, it's time the five families have talked and it's time that you step down. And then he wrote that letter. And when he wrote the letter, I'm sorry, when the auto pen wrote the letter, he endorsed Kamala. I don't think that was in the plan.

0: I don't think they needed him to endorse Kamala. I don't think they wanted him to endorse Kamala. Because I don't think the party was certain that she was going to be the one. I would bet a dollar. I don't have one right now, but if I had one, I would bet a dollar that there were talks behind the scenes about, okay, let's have a mini primary or anything else. But certainly in his letter announcing he was dropping out, I don't think they expected him to endorse Kamala Harris. Now, maybe they were on their way to deciding how they were going to endorse. Maybe they thought, okay, there's no way around it. Maybe they were eventually going to do it. But I don't think they expected him to do it day one. Remember, it took the Obamas days to get on board with her.
1: Here it is. I found it.
0: All right.
1: I went back and found the post.
0: All right.
1: August 13th, 2024. Yeah. I'm getting my years confused. What? I was thinking that last year was election year.
2: The old age is getting to
0: me. Yeah, yeah.
1: August 13th, 2024.
0: Yeah.
1: And this was a post I put out. Donald Trump has united the nation. Even Kamala Harris now agrees with the pro-Trump MAGA agenda. Donald Trump is fracking. Harris campaign now agrees. Donald Trump is pro-secure border. Harris campaign agrees. Donald Trump wants no taxes on tips. Harris campaign agrees.
0: No, we broke everything down. Everything down because, and I don't know, again, what the meeting, what the thought was. Because you have to come out and appeal to the people that are going to vote for him. And remember what happened toward the end. Obama was wagging his finger at black men saying, yeah, you can't vote for Trump. Here's how all of that happened. I'm convinced. I don't have any evidence. But it's apparent you look at how they behaved during that time. I don't think they expected him to endorse her in that letter. I think they were scrambling, wondering how they were going to, you know, announce whatever it was going to be. But I don't think they expected Joe to lay down which was really kind of laying down a gauntlet for the party. I dare you to do something about it. I could be wrong. But then you get to, okay, how do we make her? Because honestly, it wasn't just her that had this idea of making her campaign more like Trump, stronger on the border, and all this garbage.
1: Yeah.
0: No, it was the party thinking, what are we going to do?
1: Yeah.
0: Because we're losing.
1: Yeah.
0: We're losing minorities to Trump. And she's a minority. We're going to have to do something to blend in, to make sure that or to attempt to bring people back. Well, okay, you want to be strong on the border? Strong on the border.
1: Yeah, that was it. And remember, they did drop it as they got closer. They realized it was not working.
0: It was backfiring
1: on their base. The base didn't want to hear that.
0: And that's when they started scolding,
1: yeah,
0: which is exactly,
1: yeah,
0: what Obama,
1: yeah,
0: did.
1: Exactly. Yeah.
0: You know, and that's the MO of the left.
1: Yeah.
0: You know, they throw out something out there, they try and moderate. He wasn't an angry Nazi. He was, you know, or at least he was an angry Nazi. He was angry at the time, you know. And he no longer feels that way. He's still got the tattoo on his chest somewhere, but they make excuses all day long. And then at the end, when they realize they're losing, they get angry and scold you.
1: Well, I could do it. I have no notes here at all. No notes whatsoever. There's one article here that says Harris campaign didn't go negative enough on Trump. DNC autopsy concludes. By the way, the DNC has said, no, we don't agree with it. But it's very simple. Number one, they lost. We say two issues. There are actually three issues that I think drove it. But the first two was the Democrats' position and Biden on the border. And people believed that Kamala would do the exact same thing. Nobody bought into the fact that she was going to be tougher on illegal immigration to the country than Trump. That's number one. Number two was prices. Inflation, yeah. Inflation killed them, and they pretended that it did not exist. And on the cultural issues, the top women's issue became, as we know, the radical transgender movement. Mm-hmm. So those are the issues that killed them. Now, what killed Kamala Harris? She can't put a sentence together. She can't do anything ad lib. She was afraid of doing any interviews where it was ad lib.
0: Right.
1: If there wasn't a teleprompter, she couldn't do it. And, when Biden failed miserably in that one debate and was gone just like that, and then Kamala started speaking, there was panic in the Democratic Party again going, you know, she has all of her cognitive abilities and she has just as tough as time forming a sentence or relating an idea as Biden. And then it came into the, what do they call it? The word salad?
3: I was going to say word scramble. Yeah.
1: The word salad.
3: Right.
1: The word salad became comical. It became, made its way into popular culture. You know, these are, you know, here's a Kamalaism.
3: Yeah.
1: And it would just be ridiculous. Like, what did she say?
3: It was so prevalent, people were losing weight. It's, you know, I can understand the basis of Joe's gibberish.
1: Yeah.
3: Hers, I can't tell you what's going on. I have no idea.
1: Right.
3: And there's the problem. You know, in 2016, they pushed Joe aside and it was Hillary's turn. You know, which, of course, and then Joe went on the tour. Well, I could beat him. Remember that in 2016? But it was Hillary's turn. And they clearly didn't want all the baggage from Joe Biden coming to the surface. But at least he was more coherent in that election season. But by the time we got around to 2020, and then 4 years later, 24. Oh, my gosh. It was horrible.
1: Yeah,
3: it was. And then his vice president was even worse, and she has no cognitive issues that we're aware of.
1: Right. So simple autopsy doesn't take a lot.
3: No.
1: And everybody recognizes
3: it. We already know.
1: Yeah, and even the Democrats were saying that today. Right. We are Red Eye Radio.
3: Brought to you by Hotshot Secret.
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1: Radio. He's Eric Carlin, and I'm Gary McNamara. And I'm just playing this audio cut, listening to this audio cut. It was Wolf Blitzer.
3: Okay.
1: I can't believe he went to the same high school that I did with Representative Jared Moskowitz.
3: Mm-hmm.
1: But we're just going to play. We'll play the representative's comments later, but I just want to play this. He also pointed out this, and they are correct in this with the autopsy, but this isn't just a problem with the Harris campaign. It's a problem with the Democratic Party. Here we go.
3: All right.
23: It urges Democrats to shift away from identity politics and move toward a middle-class appeal.
1: 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That was actually correct in the autopsy.
3: Yes, it is.
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24: In recent years, scientists have really dialed up the urgency to understand PFAS, sometimes referred to as forever chemicals because of how long they take to break down. The latest study found these chemicals may be aging men in their 50s and 60s a bit faster than men who are younger or older or women of any age. Experts we talked to said the accumulation of PFAS may lower testosterone levels in men, impair sperm quality, and increase risks of testicular and kidney cancer. Women, it seems, just seem to be able to clear PFAS faster. Now, whether you're a man or a woman, trying to limit your exposure is a great idea. Three ways to do that. Filter your drinking water. Don't use non-stick cookware like Teflon, and avoid fast food packaging, which are sometimes coated with these chemicals. I'm Dr. Sanjay Gupta, helping you live a better life.
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1: And he is Eric Harley, and I'm Gary McNamara. 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More on the Democrat autopsy, especially where we believe they're correct, where they said we have to stop with identity politics. 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
1: One of our biggest frustrations with the Republican Party, and it's been decades for me, you know, well, more than two decades. I can't believe 21 years you and I have been working together. July 15th. Wow.
3: Coming up in a few years, we can say, for a quarter of a century. I'm not sure that I'm on board for saying that when it happens. I think we'll just say for well over two decades. Comedian Dusty Slay has a bit about that. Well, how far well over?
1: Well, somebody brought up to me, you know, we're almost to August, and August is when the Boston album was released, the first Boston album in 1976. And I went, that's a half a century ago. All of a sudden, things in my life, benchmarks in my life, have become half a century ago. So what I do is, when I think about that, I say, okay, that'd be 1976. So if I was thinking a half century before that, that would be 1926, which is when my father was born.
3: Well, think about this. All right. Rock and roll was essentially born in 1955. So it would be like listening from music from 1905, which I don't even know what was around in 1905. Wire recordings? I have no idea. It was pre-radio. Wow. That album is that old? 50 years old.
1: Yep.
3: All right.
1: And what I remember about it is they came out, and it was like, wow. How this guy was able to produce this and whatever. But for decades, you and I, you know, you and I, and then even before that, have been talking about the Democrats and identity politics. For me, and I've always stated this, I believe that the modern identity politics really came into the forefront into popular culture. Not that it didn't exist before, but I think when it really became into popular culture was when modern talk radio began, which was the late 80s.
3: Yeah. By the way, the top song of 1905 was "Give My Regards to Broadway and Yankee Doodle Boy."
1: Wow.
3: Yeah. So, yeah, and we're talking about Boston, which, by the way, still rocks.
1: Yeah. That was 1905, where 1926 would be 50 years before.
3: Well, no, what I was saying is if in 1955, when rock and roll was born,
1: you go back 50 years there. Okay.
3: You would go back 50 years, it would be 1905.
1: Right.
3: And people would be celebrating, and then maybe they were.
1: But
3: you do the boy.
1: For decades, we've been talking about identity politics. And I said, for me, when I first recognized it was when talk radio, you know, the modern talk radio, which is really opinionated talk radio, came like never before to the radio. And you had black conservatives.
3: Mm-hmm.
1: And it was those black conservatives that were called every name in the book.
3: Yeah.
1: That you truly were not, you know, you weren't black, you whatever you were. You know, you were a traitor, you were Uncle Tom, all these racist things were thrown at them, which was the point that all black people must think alike, that black people do not have the ability to have their own thoughts.
3: Yeah.
1: And we saw that as, you know, to the forefront again with the summer of 2020 with Black Lives Matter. That if you were a black cop, you were betraying your race. And the symbolism of that, we'll never forget that. We'll never forget that symbolism of the two white women screaming at a black cop, telling him he was betraying his race. And that was just the most mind-boggling
3: insane
1: thing. Right, that if all blacks must agree that blacks shouldn't be cops.
3: Yeah.
1: Black should not be enforcing law and order on the streets. That's how bizarre it got. And then the identity politics became, you know, in the last few years, evolved into critical race theory,
3: mm-hmm.
1: which is, as we said, but it's natural. If you think this way, if you judge people by groups and not individuals, then you judge everybody by groups and not individuals.
3: Yeah.
1: And so we looked at it and we went, well, critical race theory is basically saying that racism is so culturally embedded in the mind of white people that it might as well be genetic. And
3: right.
1: Therefore, since all white people are racist, society should be set up as if all white people are racist. And therefore, we cannot have society the way that it is now. The assumption must be you need to protect any marginalized group from the racism of the whites, which they all have, and you can't get rid of it.
3: Right.
1: And you look at it, you know, the woman we had who used to be the climate change advocate who said, yeah, they brought race into it. I couldn't debate. I had to agree with everything, even if it didn't make sense in climate change,
3: mm-hmm.
1: because I was a white woman and my opinion didn't count.
3: Right.
1: Therefore, an opinion that was completely bogus, if it came from somebody with different skin, could not be challenged.
3: Right.
1: That's what you get with identity politics. And so when you look at it, when you look at the identity politics, judging people by groups and not individuals, it is absolutely a core value of the Democratic Party. We've told you the people already that have said, you know, whether it's Carville he was talking yesterday. I just can't think of his name. Rahm Emanuel.
3: Yeah, I was going to say Rahm Emanuel said it before.
1: Rahm Emanuel,
3: yeah.
1: Tim Ryan in 2018 when he ran, I think it was 2018, he ran for Speaker. And said, we've got to stop the identity politics. Now, this autopsy of what's wrong with the Democratic Party, this is where they were absolutely right. We've got to stop the racism. And our frustration is the fact that Republicans seem politically impotent to do anything about it.
3: Yep. They are.
1: It's out there. It's blatant. They admit it. They've institutionalized racism inside of their party. And the Republicans are still on the defensive. And we've been talking about this since you and I have been together. Stop being on the defensive. They're the racist. We also talked about that moment when we said, why, you know, you take an opinion on something and they would turn to you and say, well, you're a racist. You're a racist. Mm-hmm. And we would say, why do they keep thinking that way? And we finally went, well, duh. Human beings always believe that we all think the same. Therefore, if you don't think like me, you know, you must be flawed or whatever. I've come to the realization that people don't think the same. But the fact is, to me, That was the projection of people in the Democratic Party. If they're racist, they're assuming you are.
3: Right.
1: And I think a lot of the Democrats, they talk about white guilt. If you find white guilt, I think you find it a ton in Democrat supporters, especially when you look at the demographics and the opinion of Democrat white women.
3: Yeah.
1: And you had that woman yesterday that was talking about that climate change. I couldn't say anything. I had to agree with this because I had to atone for what my ancestors did. Well, anybody with just an ounce of common sense knows you are not responsible for anything except what you think. That's it.
3: Your actions,
1: your thoughts. And your thoughts. You aren't responsible for anything. But that's what racism does. And the Republicans, who should be on the attack 24/7 on it, can never get their act together on it and still are always constantly on the defensive when a Democrat calls them a racist instead of being on the offense.
3: Yep.
1: It is one of the most frustrating things I personally feel towards the Republican Party, because it's so obvious what they do. The Democratic Party just yesterday recognized their racism, their institutionalized, their systemic racism is their party.
3: Yeah.
1: And they have to stop it. And the Republicans, we don't know how to fight this.
3: Yep. Well, it's just as offensive. The GOP's behavior, or lack of behavior, not being able to actually stay on that messaging, is also offensive, because if you know the wrong, and it is wrong, and I don't mean just in the political sense that the opposition party is, you know, it's our opposition party and we're going to gain from it.
1: It's evil.
3: It's wrong.
1: It's evil.
3: And you're not on board with pointing it out and condemning it at every turn. That's offensive.
1: Yeah.
3: That's wrong.
1: Especially when it's the easiest thing to do. I've never heard a Republican do what we do. Well, what is identity politics? They say it. Well, identity politics is judging people by groups and not individuals. That's racism.
3: Yeah. Right.
1: And they should come out and say Democrat, major Republicans should be coming out every day, especially after that autopsy, see Republicans, Democrats admit they're racist.
3: Well,
1: they are the racist party. They're the ones that recognize what, you know, that they need to stop judging people by groups and start judging them as individuals.
3: Yeah. And it was during Trump's first term. I was co-hosting, filling in on WBAP's morning show with Hal Jay, and we had Sean Spicer on. And we were talking about the liberal activist media. And I said, well, these are activists, Sean. These aren't journalists. And he actually said during the interview, you know what? I've never heard it phrased that way, but you're right.
1: And I
3: thought to myself.
1: And we've been saying it for years.
3: You know, and I didn't say it to him, but I was so shocked that because you talk. Look, he's a Beltway insider. We should have been getting it from them, not the other way around.
1: Yeah.
3: But that's part of, and I don't want to put everything on Sean Spicer, but it was an indication as to how the bubble, you know, the living in that bubble inside the Beltway, or, you know, inside that world works, where they're not on point, because we can see it. This autopsy of the party is basically the outside looking in, dissecting everything, what went wrong, but it's also recognizing what the perception of the people was, right? It really is the outside looking in. What happened here after the fact? Well, if you're on the inside, you're never doing that. And the GOP is not doing that and hasn't been doing that, and it's way too easy to do.
1: We are Red Eye Radio.
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0: We are Red Eye Radio. He is Eric Carly, and I'm Gary McNamara. Hopefully, a year from now, we will not be doing a Republican autopsy.
1: Well, I think you and I kind of do it on the fly, don't we? I mean, we always do these autopsies for both parties, I think, on the fly. But our frustration is that the GOP has great opportunity and doesn't take advantage of it. I think Trump has at times, but then as soon as he starts that, then all of a sudden he throws something in his own way, you know, and, you know, like 500,000 Chinese students.
0: Yeah. Like, where the hell that come from?
1: You know, I mean, I don't know how much of a move that will be in November, but the point is that messaging, there's still a lot of work to be done for the GOP.
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14: Still no agreement
13: in sight. I'm Sue Guzman, Fox News, and President Trump says negotiations are ongoing after he backed off on a threat to hit Iran with fresh strikes earlier this week. He's continuing to demand Tehran give up its nuclear ambitions as part of any long-term ceasefire deal.
14: The entire Gulf is patiently waiting to see what happens next, especially when you consider the fact that many of the leaders in this very region pushed President Trump to allow for more time for negotiations to continue. Well, President Trump says that's exactly what is happening, but he also responded to some new reports that Iran's supreme leader wants to hold on to the country's highly enriched uranium.
15: No, we get the highly enriched. We will get it. We don't need it. We don't want it. We'll probably destroy it after we get it, but we're not going to let them have it.
14: Now, despite any major breakthroughs in the talks, negotiations appear to be moving in a constructive direction.
13: Fox's Jeff Paul. Republicans struggled Thursday to find the votes to dismiss legislation that would force President Trump to withdraw from the conflict with Iran. As it became clear, GOP leaders wouldn't have the numbers to defeat the bill, they called off the planned vote on it. Members of both the Senate and House have left Capitol Hill for the long Memorial Day recess, so no new votes are expected till they return in June. The DNC releasing a report outlining what went wrong in the 2024 election. Details from Fox's Kevin Cork.
16: The DNC's autopsy of President Trump's 2024 election victory largely blames former President Biden for failing to support his VP Kamala Harris. That report also seems to give the former president a bit of a pass to his debate performance. Quoting now, the debate obviously changed many things. The dial testing during the debate demonstrated the weakness of the president's performance. Some Democrats, though, aren't buying all that. They say what happened was the party didn't focus enough on kitchen table issues.
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36: When it comes to the myriad reasons people don't get enough exercise, psychologist Diana Hill has heard them all. She's the author of a new book with a great title, I Know I Should Exercise, But On a recent episode of my podcast, Chasing Life, Hill told me the number one reason people don't exercise is because they don't feel like they have enough time. She told us that she encourages people she works with to shift from an either-or mindset to a both-and mindset. Hill herself uses time at her son's baseball game to walk around the field cheering him on instead of sitting on the sidelines. She also recommends setting up your space at home, at work, in the car to facilitate movement. So every night before I go to bed, I lay out my workout clothes next to my bathroom sink so they are waiting there for me as a good reminder. I'm Dr. Sanjay Gupta, helping you live a better life.
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3: 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Gary McNamara and Eric Hurley talk about everything from politics to social issues and news of the day. Whether you're up late or you're just starting your day, welcome to the show. 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
4: All across America, we are Red Eye Radio. He's Eric Hurley and I'm Gary McNamara. Well, exit stage left, Stephen Colbert. Okay, sorry, it's a snagglepuss quote from
5: Yeah, stage left, I get it. Stage left.
4: Yes, exit yeah. stage left, I've thought about that, but yeah. that's, I mean, it's like, we have no idea, Gary, somebody who's 40, I have no idea who Snagglepuss is.
6: Heavens well, to Murgatroyd.
4: Heavens to Murgatroyd.
6: It's no longer relevant even.
4: Exit yeah. stage left.
5: It's I don't even know what that cartoon was about, and I was a kid when it was on, I was like, what? What's he supposed to be?
4: Heavens to Murgatroyd.
5: Heavens to Murgatroyd. I don't even know what that means.
4: But,
5: yeah,
4: I mean,
5: so
4: it's over. He did this. Look at this yesterday in his attempt, apparently, to punish CBS.
5: Okay.
4: Let's play this here. Here we go. All right. Here we go from Colbert last night. Right.
7: Peanuts is a powerful brand and corporation in and of itself. Anyone illegally using that music is going to have to pay through the nose. Lewis? Is the band right now playing the same Peanuts music that I just said people are being sued for using without permission? Is that what he's doing? Yeah. Is that what they're doing? Yeah. Oh no, I hope this doesn't cost CBS any money.
4: And just
5: like your show did?
4: Yeah, just
5: for years?
4: Just so people know, what he, in case you don't know, there, you know, music is trade is copyrighted. Mm-hmm. And I don't know if they have now, since they have musical artists on, he had Springsteen on. So they are paying ASCAP and BMI for that.
5: Yeah. They have to pay the royalties to the writer, to the performer. Right.
4: I don't know if that includes in their deal, music from Peanuts or not. But it just was to me. I was like,
5: whoever owns the rights gets paid,
4: right? Yeah. So you're trying to. I don't know if that Peanuts is included under their deal with ASCAP, BMI, or whoever, whatever union.
5: Well, for them, it's not a blanket deal.
4: It would be per song.
5: You pay
4: per song.
5: Whatever the song is, you're going to pay whoever owns the rights to that song.
4: And so his point was he wanted to make it so CBS had to pay more money, and that way he makes some kind of statement. The other thing I saw was when Letterman was on, Letterman was making the comparison of Colbert to Johnny Carson. Just like, oh, for God's sake, stop it.
5: Yeah.
4: Jeez. He's, as we said yesterday, he took the brand of a late night talk show host. He wasn't alone in doing it. But he took the brand of that show even with Letterman on the vast majority of the time, which was just entertainment. Entertainment for the sake of entertainment.
5: Yeah, in fact, Letterman kind of broke it open to the college crowd. Letterman was

0: But they
1: they do have the coffee cups, and what's in them.
0: They made fun of the coffee cups,
1: and they always talk about that
0: if Ed was drinking.
1: Exactly. So you know, so it's a modern day podcast.
0: No, but we made that point a couple of weeks ago. I said when you go back to it, you know, and you watch the old Carsons, you're like, it's almost like a lot of modern day podcasts.
1: Yeah,
0: especially if you've got the comedians on there.
1: Yeah.
0: And, you know, it's maybe at times, you know, it's different, but I got the podcast feeling just over the last year or so, when I wake up,
1: mm-hmm.
0: Carson's on.
1: Right.
0: And, you know, and it's on Antenna TV.
1: Right.
0: And so I didn't last night, but. And I don't every night, but occasionally I'll put it on, and I try to guess what year it is.
1: Oh, yeah, okay.
0: You know, it's like, okay, is this 70s? Is this 70s? Is it 85?
1: Yeah.
0: How's he dressed? What's the topic out there?
1: Right.
0: And it's, you know, it's quite humorous. But I remember I was never really, I was more of a Carson fan because I was watching Carson before Letterman even existed.
1: Sure.
0: But I remember when Letterman came along, and I was living in Florida. And it was my buddy, Dangerous Dan Patrick,
1: mm-hmm.
0: who did the afternoon show at the radio station that I worked at. Great. God rest his soul. He died a few years ago. Mm. But he's the one that I had a little. We lived on like there was these realtors who worked in Fort Walton Beach, and they owned this land out in Navarre.
1: Right.
0: Navarre, Florida. And it wasn't as big as it is now where we used to live, which was like 40 acres.
1: Right.
0: It was all woods,
1: mm.
0: and now there's condos and everything there.
1: Mm.
0: But there was my little cottage, and then he had a mobile home. And
1: right.
0: I remember when I moved there, I didn't know where to live. I was looking for a month, and Dan said, "Well, there's a little cottage that's right next to me where I live." And I drove out there, and the cottage was just, it was 50 feet from the Santa Rosa Sound, the Intercoastal Waterway.
1: Mm.
0: And you had your own beach, and you could walk out until you got to where the barge channel was. But it was beautiful, the whitest sand you could imagine. I went, I can live here, and the rent was incredibly cheap because what they said was, we want somebody out here to just watch out to make sure everything is okay. So we've lowered the rent if we can find people we can trust.
1: Mm.
0: You know, we know Dan.
1: Mm-hmm.
0: You know, you're working at the station that we advertise on,
1: mm-hmm.
0: whatever.
1: Mm-hmm.
0: You know, if you want to move in here. And it was like, I don't know, it was like $250 a month.
1: Wow.
0: And it was like, I want it. And so he would always say, he worked afternoons. He'd get home. He goes, all right, I'm going to watch Atlanta Braves baseball. He's the one that got me to watch more baseball than I ever watched before. And then Letterman. He's the reason I started watching Letterman. And I remember I went, and I just thought about this now when I asked you, when I said, how old do you think the average age of the people that watch Colbert is? And you said 29.
1: Mm-hmm.
0: I know why you thought it.
1: Mm-hmm.
0: Because when we saw where it was going, Carson was the old guy, then Letterman came in, and he was going after the college age kids. And you go back and you look at the bands that he was playing. Not that he wouldn't play a little bit, maybe an older band once in a while, but Letterman was playing bands that the mass culture didn't know of, but the college kids did. It was, he played ton of college radio bands.
1: He was considered the college crowd late night talk show host.
0: And so when you see that it went from that, you know, then when he took over the Tonight Show and everything else, I would just assume, like you did, if I didn't know, because I was shocked when I saw it, but the average age of somebody who watches Colbert is 68. So there's been a complete demographic shift.
1: And the reason, by the way, I thought 29 is because, and of course, they'd be older now because he hasn't been hosting full time The Daily Show for a while, but Jon Stewart, I mean, his audience was.
0: Yeah.
1: Roughly 30-ish. I don't have the demographics in front of me, but it was a young audience. And Letterman was a young, you know, he had that, and it was the perfect demos. One of the things that happened with

0: Jay Leno at NBC is that he aged out of the target demos for ads. And he was number one, except it was the wrong demos. And if you look at what's going on with Colbert, I'm sorry for all of us in our 60s, we're not the demo. The advertising demo is much younger. And that happens. There's, again, I mentioned the A&E show, Longmire. It was number one, the number one show on A&E. Great show. Wrong demos.
1: What I, and again, we're all biased in our own way. I never found the first Colbert show. I never found it funny.
0: You mean on Comedy Central?
1: Yeah.
0: Yeah, right.
1: I never found it funny. I've always viewed Colbert, as even some of the stuff he did. You ever, because people were playing the thing where he did, remember he did the thing, the vaccine thing?
0: Yeah.
1: The vaccine thong.
0: Well,
1: the vaccine thong. Well. The vaccine song.
0: there's one way to get cured of a few things. I got my vaccine thong today.
1: All right. It's a Friday.
0: I sure hope this thing works and works fast. Because.
1: See, we have funny moments on the show, but they're always completely accidental.
0: Yeah. Unlike Colbert, we have funny moments.
1: Right. I always found him silly, not funny.
0: Well,
1: and I think there's a distinction between silly and not funny. And then he took that silliness, in my opinion, and became a political activist. He became a political activist without question.
0: Right.
1: He basically said, to hell with half the audience.
0: Well, it's, you know, and he was doing a parody of Bill O'Reilly, is what he was doing.
1: Oh, no, but I mean on the second show.
0: Right. Yeah, on Comedy Central. Right. It was a parody of Bill O'Reilly. And the problem with parodies is if they go on longer you know, 15 minutes, then it's like, okay, now you're just mocking. And so what I noticed is as a person, he was too arrogant. What I look for in comedy is vulnerability. Self-deprecating stuff.
1: Yeah.
0: Stewart had it. Letterman had it. What Carson had wasn't an arrogance. It was he just had a certain demeanor, and it was about, you know, being, you know, properly dressed and the whole thing. But Carson could be silly. If you look at the bits that Carson did,
1: yeah,
0: that's the difference. Carson, in fact, if you look at Jimmy Fallon, in some ways, he can be like Carson. Now, don't write me an email because I'm not comparing him. But the point is, he can be silly.
1: The style can be the same, even if
0: right.
1: it's not pulled off the same way.
0: Right.
1: That's
0: right.
1: A fair.
0: Conan could be silly, but Conan was silly all the time.
1: Yeah.
0: And there has to be that balance. With Carson, he wasn't always silly. So when he did it, it was great. He pulled it off and it was funny. With Colbert, he's always got that arrogant smirk on his face. That's not funny to me. That's somebody who thinks that they're on a higher level.
1: But Carson had a genuine face.
0: Yeah.
1: With genuine, you looked at it and the perception is this guy is genuine. Now, in his real life, he was quieter, but he always had that sense of humor.
0: Yeah.
1: And it was almost as if, we know this is stupid.
0: Right.
1: You know, we know this is stupid.
0: Right.
1: We know this is ridiculous. But he had a warm
0: demeanor.
1: A warm demeanor to him. To me, Colbert always was plastic. And this is not a political analysis of his show.
0: Right.
1: Because obviously one of the biggest mistakes he made is just alienating half the audience by becoming a political activist, which he did.
0: Right.
1: This is just his style to me was not genuine. It wasn't warm. It didn't come across as caring.
0: The smirk is a defensive kind of posturing, if you think about it. It's setting up this, you know, again, arrogant attitude, and it always has that person looking down their nose at whoever is there, whether it's a guest or somebody they're talking about in a monologue, and you can't get away with that. Kimmel has that. He doesn't have the smirk. He just has that look. Actually, he goes for a full-on smile instead of a smirk. As an activist with Fallon, you know, sometimes he's a bit much, too much fanboy stuff when he's interviewing anybody.
1: But he's
0: silly and he's trying to have fun.
1: But the problem I see with Fallon, the guests are stronger personalities than he is.
0: Yeah. Yeah.
1: It makes sense.
0: Yeah. Yeah. He's trying. There's too much fanboy mixed in with the thing, and that makes him look
1: right. And not that you can't have strong personalities, because Carson dealt with what's his name,
0: Ed McMahon. Doc Severinsen.
1: Sharky. Remember, he did the show Sharky.
0: Oh, Don Rickles.
1: Don Rickles. He had Don Rickles on.
0: Yeah,
1: you can't be more of a stronger personality.
0: Yeah.
1: But their chemistry was just killer.
0: And then
1: he would throw shots back at him.
0: It was
1: the fact that it was all the boys getting together.
0: That's it. That's why it's more like a podcast.
1: Right. It wasn't host versus these are the guests. It was the guests were just everybody
0: hanging out together.
1: It was almost like it was like a party almost.
0: Yeah, it really was.
1: And that's why we thought it was much more podcast. But yeah, the fact that Letterman, Kimmel, Colbert don't realize that they took the format from an entertainment format to a political activist format and won't admit it shows either the fact that they're delusional or they're lying.
0: Right.
1: We are Red Eye Radio.
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3: The outlook for the 2026 Atlantic hurricane season issued Thursday.
4: NOAA is predicting a below normal season with roughly a 55% chance of being below normal. This equates to 8 to 14 named storms with winds at or above 39 miles an hour. Of these, 3 to 6 hurricanes with winds at or above 74 miles an hour, and 1 to 3 major hurricanes, that's your category 3 to 5, with winds at or above 111 miles an hour.
3: Administrator Neil Jacobs of the National Oceanic and Atmospheric Administration explains the factors behind the forecast.
4: It's largely an El Nino event. There's a 98% chance of El Nino conditions occurring later this season, and an 80% chance that this El Nino will be moderate to strong. In the Atlantic, the El Nino increases the vertical wind shear, which disrupts the outflow at higher levels, makes it harder for development of the eastern waves coming off of Africa to strengthen into storms.
3: I'm Rod Bain reporting for the U.S. Department of Agriculture in Washington, D.C.
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31: You and I have never met, but I'm willing to bet that there is something you would like to do, but you feel like you can't, that it's too hard, that you don't deserve it. A colleague of mine recently told me about this new book called Brave Shift, 30 Mindset Changes to Transform Your Life. It's written by a woman named Michelle Carrer. Carrer says the one thing most people forget when they set a goal is to attach a reason to it. Having that reason is big, because when you don't want to do something that's necessary to reach your goal, you can go back to your reason to find the motivation you need. Try to frame your goal as something you want to achieve, as opposed to being a bad part of yourself that you want to change. That will make you more likely to succeed, as will asking for help. All of us need it, and it makes people feel good to help you achieve your goals. I'm Dr. Sanjay Gupta, helping you live a better life.
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0: We are Red Eye Radio. He is Eric Carly, and I'm Gary McNamara. Did a little research here. Johnny Carson's median age for an audience back in 1980.
1: Okay.
0: 55.
1: All right.
0: That means half above, half different. Now, that's not an average. The one for Colbert is an average, 68 years old.
1: Wow.
0: Letterman's median age in 85, or 83, when I really started watching it. 36. Jay Leno's in 2005. 55.
1: Yeah.
0: Colbert, 68.
2: His average is KMJ.
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12: In recent years, scientists have really dialed up the urgency to understand PFAS, sometimes referred to as forever chemicals because of how long they take to break down. The latest study found these chemicals may be aging men in their 50s and 60s a bit faster than men who are younger or older or women of any age. Experts we talked to said the accumulation of PFAS may lower testosterone levels in men, impair sperm quality, and increase risks of testicular and kidney cancer. 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
0: And he is Eric Carley, and I'm Gary McNamara. Good morning.
1: Met a listener yesterday, by the way, just out of, you know, the thin blue. We were talking. He works at the store that I was at. And I said, yeah. I work nights and the whole thing. I had to run an errand. I was actually out of town. And so I ran into him, and he said, and I said, yeah, been working nights and, you know, the whole thing for 30 years. What do you do? And I said, well, I have a radio show. And he's, really? Yeah. What's it called? Red Eye Radio. He holds up his phone. He's got the app right there on the phone. I said, well, thank you. He goes, yeah, I don't always stay up late. You know, it's like they have to admit to you, oh, I'm sorry, I don't always stay up late. It, you know.
0: That's okay.
1: That's all right. We understand. We would prefer that you did and listen to us on our great radio stations. But if you can't, you know, it's a good backup. We have the app.
0: Yeah.
1: You know, so, yeah, thank you, Chris. We appreciate it. Thanks for listening. Younger guy. And more and more. Pretty much everybody's younger. By the way, I figured out during the break why you don't like Colbert, because you're too old. You're above his demographic. You're not laughing, but...
0: Are you done?
1: Huh? I don't think so. I think I got more jokes on the way. They may not be funny, but I laugh at them. See, you're 70. They're 68. Those are younger folks. The Man. Kids, you see, you can say the kids are watching Colbert.
0: Those young people that don't know a damn thing.
1: Those young kids.
0: You know, I'm old enough to be a curmudgeon, aren't I?
1: Yeah,
0: What was the guy on CNN? What was his name again? Remember, we loved
1: him.
0: Jack.
1: What was his name?
0: Oh, I can't think of his last name.
1: Oh, come on.
0: He was...
1: Yeah. He goes off on Nancy Pelosi.
0: What a horrible woman.
1: For using taxpayer money to, you know, for jetting back and forth and the whole thing. And what a horrible woman. And then Wolf chimes in, tell us how you really feel. I just did. Oh, my gosh.
0: Wolf's got to be like 78.
1: Oh, yeah, yeah, 76, yeah.
0: 76, 77, 78, because he didn't, when I say graduated from the same high school that I did, he was not in my class.
1: Yeah.
0: So, are you checking to see his age?
1: Yeah, just checking to see his last name. What was his
0: Blitzer.
1: Last name? No, not Wolf.
0: Oh.
1: I know Wolf's last name.
0: Jack, would you begin with the C? I just remember that's the one we remember where he was talking to Wolf Blitzer, and because he would do like commentary during Wolf Blitzer's show, right? What do you think?
4: What's going on here? The problem with everything today.
0: I'm old enough to be a curmudgeon. I really am.
1: Jack Cafferty.
0: See, I knew it was a C.
1: Yeah. Jack Cafferty
0: and the Beaver Brown Band.
1: That's right. On the dark side. The poor man Springsteen. Sorry. But yeah.
0: What was the movie?
1: Oh.
0: Eddie and the Cruisers.
1: Yeah.
0: Oh my. I always called that movie, when after Seinfeld had the soup Nazi, I called him the musician Nazi because he suffered for his music. Remember how it was so serious? Remember the young kid that came in that would play in the wild
1: guitar? It was so dramatic. And you know,
0: so dramatic. It's like,
1: here's the thing. It doesn't happen that way.
0: And then
1: I'd never been when I was in a band, because all the guys in my band, when we were a working band, they were older than me. And I was underage. I was, you know, so I had to have an escort at the chaperone, not an escort. An escort might have been illegal, depending on what kind of escort you're talking about. Chaperone. I had to have a chaperone when we played clubs. But I never, ever suffered for my music. Now, my neighbors suffered from my music when I was practicing, but I never suffered. It wasn't that they made that so melodramatic.
0: You know, it's so funny. This goes back, I don't know, 10 years ago when I said, I put that, because it comes from a post I put on Twitter or Facebook, because it would have been Twitter back then. And it was a woman that I used to work with.
1: Yeah.
0: Works in Chicago now. Great news anchor. Mm-hmm. And she just loved that movie. Loved it.
1: Mm-hmm.
0: And I made the comparison between him, because he suffers for his music, and I can't think of the guy's name, the actor's name, Michael something. I can't think of his name.
1: Yeah.
0: But it was, as I said, he reminds me of the soup Nazi. He suffered for his music. She thought that was the greatest joke ever.
1: Yeah.
0: Because if you ever watched Seinfeld, the soup Nazi, he suffered for his soup.
1: What was it called again? What was the movie? What?
0: Eddie and the Cruisers. Yeah. Then there was Eddie and the Cruisers too, because remember, Eddie
1: there
0: dies.
1: Was?
0: Yes, because Eddie dies. Yeah, because that's the one where he really is moody, because, you know, they go searching for him because they thought he was dead, and then they found some new tapes, and they find that he's alive and working in construction, I think in Montreal or something.
1: Michael Pare. They've got an accent.
0: I think it's Michael Pare that is. That's what I remember his name. Pronounced it. The young kid wanted to play with him. The young wild guitarist.
1: Oh, that wasn't an accent over the E. That was a dot on my screen. Oh, he's French. Pare. Michael Pare.
0: But he got all angry at him. No. And then he's like, starts strumming like he's Springsteen. It's the, you know, like the chord movement and the intensity of it and the seriousness of it. I never forget laughing, going, I've had enough of this damn movie. Because I think I wasn't prepared. I was sort of like George Costanza when he watched Home Alone. Home Alone 2 first.
1: Oh, that was an accent over the.
0: Okay. He watched Home Alone 2 first and said, and then it was the whole thing that he didn't know the concept of Home Alone 2 because he didn't watch Home Alone 1. But the same thing with Eddie and the Cruisers. I was in Cruisers 2. I saw that. I don't think I've ever seen the first one at all. It was just, and I only saw maybe half of the one because it got to be too ridiculous. I was like, come on. I know we're the 80s, but were the 80s really that stupid? But let's get to the good stuff. Want to get to the good stuff? Our favorite audio to start the week out was Katie Tour from MS Now. When,
1: by the way, it is Pare.
0: When she, I don't care. We're past that.
1: not when I'm right.
0: I always, every time I heard his name mentioned, it was Pare.
1: Yeah.
0: Every night, but I don't care.
1: Yeah, they say he pronounces it Pare.
0: Right. But the audio cut of that we played to start off the week was Katie Tour talking about the fact of Mike Johnson talking about that our rights come from our creator. And she asked the question, is he putting God over the Declaration of Independence? And it was just the funniest thing ever. And by the way, thanks to some of the response we got to that was just. And then it seemed like 2 days later, the conservative media picked up on it. They didn't pick on it until later on the week. But I thought this was also beautiful because this is Graham Plattner for Senate. He put this video out. Now, remember, he's a self-avowed communist.
1: Yeah.
0: Okay? Now, listen to what, and he, his campaign put this out. This audio, or this audio of him talking at a campaign stop. Mm-hmm. All right? Remember, he's a communist. And if you ever want to have a perfect example of projection, this is it.
1: Yeah.
0: Remember.
1: All right.
0: He says he's a communist.
1: Right.
0: Here we go.
5: Those who are benefiting off of the system we have now, they know what the light at the end of their tunnel looks like. It looks like none of us owning anything. It looks like everything becoming a subscription service. Having no right to fix anything that's yours. It looks like a world in which we all have nothing and they sit in paradise behind walls of concrete and guns.
0: A communist saying that the opposition to his communist philosophy is not owning property. When the basic tenet of communism is not owning property. That's what he actually believes.
1: Yeah.
0: When he said, I was a communist, or I am a communist, what he meant is the state owns everything, you own nothing, and now he is saying the opposition to his communist philosophy is that they don't want you to own anything, when it's exactly the opposite, is it not?
1: Yeah. What the hell's going on?
0: It's one of those weeks, isn't it?
1: Well, what I'm wondering is...
0: It is one of those weeks.
1: You know, because edibles seem to be evolving all the time. I'm reading all these things. I don't partake because I just don't. But I'm reading all these things about...
0: Are you saying, but you should?
1: Well, no, I just want to understand, like, what's out there, right? Like, you drink tequila.
0: What are the kids doing today?
1: Yeah, you drink tequila. All right, you're going to dance with a lampshade on your head. You drink beer. You're going to get drunk. You smoke weed, you're going to get mellow. But now they're starting to refine all this edible stuff. And I'm wondering if this is what's going on. These anti-communists don't want you to own things.
0: Yeah.
1: Huh?
0: And you have people in there, because it panned to the crowd, they're like, uh-huh, yep, uh-huh,
1: yeah,
0: uh-huh. When
1: yeah.
0: It's exactly the opposite.
1: Right, of course. No,
0: in fact, what we promote constantly, because we are in opposition to communism without question.
1: Yes.
0: We are free market.
1: 1,000%.
0: We are free market supporters within a constitutional republic. Without question, and we prove it every day, because everything that we talk about is about the individual acquiring wealth. So you, because if you acquire, the whole concept of capitalism is having the opportunity to acquire wealth, and not, if you're a conservative, you do not believe that the only reason that you acquire wealth is for material goods.
1: Like the oligarch of New York City. Mamdani.
0: Yeah.
1: At a Knicks game, sitting in the area where it costs $700 a ticket. You know, their world is, no, we get all the power and control, and at the top, we get all the money. Right. You get nothing. You get no ownership.
0: I didn't finish my point.
1: Oh, okay.
0: I just want to make sure I don't forget about it. The whole concept is for you to acquire wealth, and it's not, if you're a true conservative, you don't acquire wealth only for the reason of material goods. You
1: right.
0: acquire it so you have it, you can save it, you invest it, and then you get to decide what you do in life and nobody else. The whole idea of capitalism has to be about individual wealth. Not that you'll be a billionaire, but you have the opportunity to acquire wealth so you can experience the opportunity of freedom. It's the complete opposite of what Plattner or anybody else thinks, and he is absolutely lying to you. And those drones sitting there, and I'm talking about like the drone worker bees, like in a beehive, like, we just sit there and we just do nothing and we just shake our head.
14: Yeah.
0: That's what you're getting there. And right. it's just people really are clueless. They really, really are. Really are.
1: It's bizarre. Yep.
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7: You know, one of the weirder things I've seen on social media lately is parents feeding their babies butter, like whole sticks of butter. They swear that it helps them feel fuller after meals and get a good night's sleep, among other things. There's actually something to this. You know, butter is full of fat, which a rapidly growing infant needs, but eating butter all the time results in, quote, boxing out other important nutrients they need as well. Spokesperson for the Academy of Nutrition and Dietetics told us she recommends half a teaspoon to a teaspoon melted and then added to a puree. Or as they get older, you can drizzle oil or melted butter over cooked vegetables, she told us. We never say just give butter by itself, and it's not the only source of fat she would recommend. Avocados, hummus, fish, they are great sources of fat as well. And also great foods to introduce. I'm Dr. Sanjay Gupta, helping you live a better life.
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0: We are Red Eye Radio. He's Eric Carlin. I'm Gary McNamara. Telling you, the Democrats aren't going to change at all. Reading that the House Democrats voted against establishing a Smithsonian American Women's History Museum. And the reason that they did was in the legislation, it said this is for biological women only. The Republicans put that in, and Democrats didn't like that. So,
1: wow.
0: Wow. It's like, you don't need to put that language in. Actually, you do. With the state of the country today? Yeah. Yeah. It's about biological women. So, just they're not going to change. They are not going to change.
1: Identity politics is here to stay.

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6: Stunning loss for NASCAR. I'm Chris DeMeo, Fox News. Two-time NASCAR Cup Series champion Kyle Busch has died after being hospitalized for what his family described as a severe illness. Just days ago, Busch celebrated a victory at Dover Motor Speedway and reflected on why winning never loses its meaning.
7: You never know when the last one is.
6: Known as one of the fiercest competitors in NASCAR history, Busch captured two Cup Series championships and recorded 63 Cup wins and more than 230 victories against NASCAR's National Series. Well, a fragile ceasefire between the U.S. and Iran holds as the two sides try to negotiate a more permanent deal.
8: Secretary of State Marco Rubio say there's a hope that the United States and Tehran are getting closer on a peace deal that will bring an end to the war. As it stands, Iranian leaders are still reviewing the latest counter-peace proposal from Washington. Pakistan's interior minister back in Tehran for the second time in less than a week to help mediate the talks. Stopping Iran from acquiring a nuclear weapon is certainly the primary goal, but the administration says Iran charging a toll to allow shipping pass through the Strait of Hormuz is also a deal breaker.
6: Fox Business's Ashley Webster from Tel Aviv. President Trump orders the Pentagon to send 5,000 additional troops to Poland just 1 week after canceling the long-planned deployment of 4,000 troops to the country.
9: The president says because of the election of Poland's president, Karol Nawrocki, the U.S. is sending an additional 5,000 troops to the country. Poland is a NATO member sharing borders with Ukraine and the Russian enclave of Kaliningrad. President Trump's announcement of additional U.S. forces deploying to Poland appears to reverse an earlier announcement from the Pentagon that a 5,000 troop deployment would be delayed as the Trump administration considers reducing the force posture in Europe. At the White House, Jared Halpern, Fox News.
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0: Now, it's Red Eye Radio. Gary McNamara and Eric Hurley talk about everything from politics to social issues and news of the day. Whether you're up late or you're just starting your day, welcome to the show. From the Relief Factor Studios, this is Red Eye Radio.
1: All across America, we are Red Eye Radio. He is Eric Carley, and I'm Gary McNamara. Good morning. Thank you for being here.
2: Thank you. Thank you very much.
1: This hasn't got any news. I just happened to come upon this.
2: What?
1: Trump's Truth Social 9 hours ago, based on a successful election of the now president of Poland, who I was proud to endorse, and our relationship with him, I'm pleased to announce that the United States will be sending an additional 5,000 troops to Poland. So we won't be taking them out. We'll be...
2: Oh, they're getting more.
3: Keeping
2: okay.
3: them there. So,
2: all right.
3: Oh. That solves that problem. I want to get to an AI statement that Bezos made yesterday, because there's so much on the whole AI thing mm-hmm. here. But just yesterday in Congress, they didn't get the reconciliation through. They didn't get the reconciliation right. budget through.
2: Yeah.
3: And apparently members of Congress on the Republican side are balking because of that $1.8 billion Department of Justice Trump administration agreement, which was his initial lawsuit against the IRS. As we said the other day, we're against that completely.
2: Mm-hmm.
3: No administration. And we made the same thing for Congress when they did the slush fund for sexual harassment. They shouldn't be doing that. Courts are set up. Civil courts are set up if you're damaged. Is it a perfect system? No. But every Republican sees the danger of just the perception. Because yesterday, if you saw every single Republican that defended it saying, well, people were going crazy about Trump weaponization. What did Biden do to Trump? That's not the point.
2: No.
3: The point is that it's how you adjudicate it.
2: Yep.
3: And none of them touch that at all. They're very wary of touching. They just sit there and go, no, Trump is justified because there was weaponization of government against him. Well, fine. Go to civil court. Go to the Department of Justice. And, you know, you get a deal for how you were damaged. But I want that in the civil courts, by the way.
2: Yep. Yep.
3: You get it from how you were damaged. You don't sit there and say the damages include a group of other people who haven't yet even filed for any damages. And there's a specific amount that you set up, which is clearly based on imagery, not on actual damages mm-hmm. of $1,776 mm-hmm. for 1776. Right. You just made it clear that it wasn't about damages, and this is taxpayer money going into it. It stinks. You shouldn't do it. And the reason that the reconciliation budget didn't go, you can scream all you want at Thune and everything else, but the reason it didn't go through was because, and they didn't put the vote on it. Remember, they didn't even do the vote.
2: Right.
3: Was because Republicans balked on it. They go, this stinks.
2: Right.
3: Right. It smells.
2: Right.
3: It can't pass. It cannot pass the smell test. It's not about that the Democrats didn't use government as a weapon against the president. They did. It's how the president and the Department of Justice, adjudicated the situation or came to a particular deal. It shouldn't happen that way. Our federal civil courts exist to solve these problems. The Department of Justice, prosecutors on whatever level that they are on, should not be making monetary civil damage agreements that use taxpayer money to do that.
2: Right. You're bypassing right. the courts altogether.
3: Right.
2: And the next Democrat in office would take that to the extreme.
3: Right. And that's what they know. That's what Republican senators know. So I just want to make sure that we got,
2: mm-hmm.
3: you know, that part out of it, and that no, we don't want any perception of a slush fund being created by anybody in Washington.

0: That would make it so you don't have to pay a ton of the cost for defense when you do something wrong.
1: Right.
0: Can't do that.
1: No.
0: You cannot do it. And then keep it secret. You can't do that. That also stinks.
1: Yeah.
0: You know, I wanted to play, we wanted to play this audio cut. This is Jeff Bezos talking about, because this is something that we've talked about before, about AI. And there was an article written, and it was, I think the head of Google that was, Wall Street Journal had an editorial that he was out at the college campus and he got booed for it. And he said, you know, you shouldn't be booing because of this, this, this, and this. And they made the point. They said, excuse me, the AI panic is coming because of climate change panic. And you guys, all you tech guys that are now saying AI is fine, you gave hundreds of millions of dollars to the bogus climate change hoax.
1: Mm-hmm. Mm-hmm.
0: You're the ones that created this type of atmosphere to scream and yell and panic and go crazy over the unknown.
1: Right.
0: And as we've always said about climate change, I don't know. I don't know, you know, I don't know how much we're causing. All I know is the people that have made the allegations have been off completely.
2: What I know is the predictions that they made for years didn't come true.
0: We're completely wrong. And it cost hundreds of trillions of dollars across the world is what that panic created. And now the new panic is AI because it's an unknown.
1: Mm-hmm.
0: And here's Bezos talking about it yesterday or 2 days ago on CNBC. Here we go.
3: I mentioned my optimism a minute ago, and we should definitely talk about that because I think there's so many people who are afraid that AI is going to take their job. I think that there's going to be a labor shortage as a result. So
4: let's go there then. Yeah. I wanted to stay in space, but let's go to that because
3: we can come back. We can be in space too, whatever you want.
4: Well,
3: Andrew,
4: but that's fascinating because I don't know if you saw Eric Schmidt gave a commencement address over the weekend.
3: Yeah.
4: And the students were booing because every time he mentioned AI, they were booing because I think they're deeply fearful and worried about whether they're going to have a job.
3: Yeah. Well, and the reason they're afraid of that is because all these smart people keep saying that. So there are so many smart people, and they are smart, and they are saying, oh, my God, you know, there are going to be no more radiologists because, you know, AI can read x-rays better than a radiologist can. And there are going to be no more software engineers because AI can program better than a software engineer can. These people are wrong. So what's really going to happen is that it's going to elevate all of these people. And there's going to, it's like you've been digging, let's say you're a software engineer.
4: Right.
3: The analogy I can give you is you've been digging out a basement for your house with a shovel. And somebody's about to hand you a bulldozer. You should be so happy. If you're digging the basement to your house and somebody says, hey, how about this? I have a tool here that's going to... And what's really going to happen is we're going to have so much productivity in our economy that, for example, this is just one effect. A lot of people who have two-earner income households, one of the people is going to drop out of the workforce. That's why we're going to have a labor shortage. People, because of the productivity gains, you're going to be able to afford things. We're going to have, I predict we'll actually have deflation of certain core, assuming we let this technology play out and don't hamstring it with regulation too early. We will actually have, you know, everything will get, you know, food will get cheaper and housing construction will get cheaper and so on and so on.
4: Is there a transition cost?
3: We can even solve the permitting problem I was talking about earlier for housing. Like, it should take, if you are a builder, why does it take you 6 months, 9 months, 2 years, 5 years, depending on what municipality you live in, to get a building permit?
4: AI should be able to do it.
3: AI should do that in 10 seconds, and it should give you a yes or no in 10 seconds, and then you should have your authority to build it. By the way, if it says no, it should give you the six reasons why, and then you go change those things and resubmit.
0: Okay, and you know, he's giving specifics. I don't know if I would go that far. When I look at increases in productivity and increases, in technology, you go back and you look at, you know, the... Really, you go look in the Industrial Revolution in the United States, when we went from farming to, mechanical.
1: Mm-hmm.
0: And-

0: And you mean you went from what, 97% of America that was involved in farming to what are we now today? 1-2%?
1: Yeah.
0: And the mechanization probably happened over what, a 50-year period. But you look at, for example, 1890 to 1927, which is considered the second industrial revolution. The first one, actually, they count 1790 to 1840, even though if you look at 1850, 1860, 1870, that's when they really, you know, started, you know, the steel, railroads, and everything else. Mm-hmm. But that was, they look at that as more of a transition period. Once that all got established, what was the productivity increase? And the productivity increase in the second industrial revolution was from 1890 to 1927, which was railroads, automobile industry, mass electrification, worker productivity surges repeatedly reached highs of 3.75% annually. Okay.
1: Yeah.
0: Right now in the first quarter, we had 0.8. All right. You multiply that times 4, 3.2%. Productivity for the year. And that isn't guaranteed that that's going to happen. Post-World War II acceleration. Following the introduction of mass automation, labor productivity grew at a reliable compounded 2.2% rate, making American workers roughly 250% more productive by the late 20th century. Now, during all that time, when computers were invented, every single time, there have been absolutely what they view as, you know, massive changes in jobs, people losing jobs. How many people in the farming industry lost their jobs going to the Industrial Revolution? How many? Millions.
1: I was going to say most.
0: Yeah, most, right. Most. So you go there. Will there be a transition? Yes. We've always looked at it. We go back to the latest one was when Obama talked about the fact that there are no jobs out there because of ATMs.
1: Mm-hmm.
0: And it showed you, for all Democrats out there, he actually wasn't the smartest president in the history of the United States.
1: No.
0: And because, you know, banks talked about, well, actually, no, we have more employees because of this, and we're able to do it here and here. The problem you are probably going to have is people are going to have to redirect what they get educated in. And you're going to need more educated people, even though there still will be service jobs. Yeah. And we don't even know what industries will pop up because of AI.
1: Right.
0: We don't even know what that's going to be yet, just like they didn't know what was going to happen in 1860 or 1870.
1: Right.
0: You know, did they view mass production? You know, when you think about what mass production did, what Henry Ford did, what he created because of that, and that massive increase in productivity. And all that did was create more jobs and more jobs and more jobs. And we've always said that the people that are screaming that all the jobs are going to be gone, I don't know what evidence they use of prior productivity to say that. Now, when we look at the productivity of what they project out for AI, because that's what you have to look at, let's compare it to what was going on, for example, between 1890 and 1927, when you had so much of that, of mass production coming in, electrification. I mean, all these things that made, you look at that, that's almost viewed as, if you were in 1840 and you lived till 1930, you were like, what the hell? I can't believe all this.
1: Right.
0: You look at my father, what he was born in 1926 and what he sees today. And he's like, wow, you know, just incredible.
1: Mm-hmm.
0: They believe that AI will increase overall labor productivity by an average of 1.5% to 3% annually over the next 10 years. Over a 20-year horizon, these sustained compounding gains could significantly double global output, yielding a total cumulative productivity and GDP boost of roughly 18 to 30%. That's in line with the second industrial revolution between 1890 and 1927.
1: Mm.
0: And the opposite happened. We had mass immigration. You think about this, the mass immigration that we had in that time and then leading up to the post-World War II baby boom that we'll never see again, and that unbelievable, mind-boggling change in technology created jobs for over 100 million people.
2: Yep.
0: And so the assumption that AI will take them all away, what in history backs that up? How can you project out if we've been wrong all along? Because in the entire history of the United States, everyone has said technology is going to destroy jobs, and it hasn't happened. The opposite has happened. What is the evidence that they are presenting? We said the same thing with UFOs. Yeah, there are things we can't identify, but you look at the science and what the physicists say. They say, nobody's visited here. They can't. It's impossible. You bring in the science versus what the projection of the unknown is, what should we be paying more attention to?
1: Well, it's the question, theory applied to, or I guess potential, not really theory, but potential applied at an accelerated rate. Robots will do everything. They'll do this, and my gosh. We're going to need humans, a lot of humans, to make all of that happen.
0: Maintenance.
1: Yep. Infrastructure.
0: Doesn't matter what you have, it breaks down.
1: Right. Yep.
0: And those will be very high-paying jobs.
1: Yep.
0: Because the productivity of the equipment you will use to do it will make you more productive.
1: I see recruiters right now looking for people. Right now. I see the ads. You know, get your education in AI.
0: We are Red Eye Radio.
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12: Hey, this is KMJ.
0: We're Red Eye Radio. He's Eric Carly, and I'm Gary McNamara. Welcome, and good morning. Yeah, I found the article. There it is. The panic industry's new target. And when Bezos talked about, in CNBC, they talked about Eric Schmidt, the former Google CEO, when he was booed, when he started talking about AI, said, he then continued these prepared remarks. "There is fear in your generation that the future has already been written, that machines are coming, that the jobs are evaporating, that the climate is breaking, that politics is fractioning, and you're inheriting a mess that you did not create." He went on to urge graduates to not let the fear rob them. And this article goes on to talk about, well, Mr. Schmidt, you created a lot of that fear with climate change.
1: Yeah,
0: that
1: exactly.
0: AI now is replacing climate change.
1: Right.
0: Because, again, the argument is the unknown.
1: Right. Yeah. And so something you can't prove disprove.
0: Create panic of the unknown.
12: This exactly. is KMJ.
0: He's mad that they're booing you.
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14: When it comes to the myriad reasons people don't get enough exercise, psychologist Diana Hill has heard them all. 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Hill herself uses time at her son's baseball game to walk around the field cheering him on instead of sitting on the sidelines. She also recommends setting up your space at home, at work, in the car to facilitate movement. So every night before I go to bed, I lay out my workout clothes next to my bathroom sink so they are waiting there for me as a good reminder. I'm Dr. Sanjay Gupta, helping you live a better life.
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0: We are Red Eye Radio. He is Eric Harley, and I'm Gary McNamara. Yeah, so, I mean, that's one thing that both, I think you and I notice is you know, the panic over AI. We see Democrat states coming out now and saying, no, we don't want, you know, data centers here, AI we don't want here, whatever. You're not going to stop it.
1: No.
0: And so it's going to be there. But the assumption is it's the unknown, just like climate change. And this is like climate change 2.0. Because there's a great unknown to the effect that it's going to have, the effect has to be something that's going to destroy society as a whole.
1: Right, right.
0: And that's what you're getting. And it's just the brand new panic. And the Wall Street Journal pointed that out about the tech people that are coming out saying, look, AI is going to benefit society, you know, and everything else. And we don't know why we're being booed. You're being booed. And what's his name? The former head of Google talked about climate change. Well, you're the one you guys put hundreds of millions of dollars into promoting all the bogus aspects of climate change.
1: Yeah.
0: And now you're up there speaking and getting booed. Well, hey, guess what? AI is a new climate change.
1: Yep.
0: Now that the public has finally figured out all the apocalyptic scenarios that liberals put out there never happened. And now that the UN has come out and said, well, okay, those things really aren't going to happen. Well, it's what many people have been saying for the longest time. You have not provided any empirical evidence of it.
1: No.
0: And when you look at AI, when you look at increases in productivity, whatever they are, and there's been massive increases in productivity. Just think of it. Over a 50-year period, Eric, electrification.
1: Yeah.
0: Think about it. Electricity.
1: Yeah.
0: Think about how many people lost their jobs because of electricity or the automobile. But a lot of people gain jobs. And so I've always...
1: Well, some relationships were affected because, you know, the lights came on.
0: That's true.
1: Whoa. You look much different.
0: Wow. Distance and darkness was your best cosmetic. That's why I go back, I look at history and look, okay, well, what was the actual productivity? What do they believe the productivity is going to be here, you know, because of AI? And what has it been in the past? And were there major industries that were upset and lost jobs? Were there major evolutions in what jobs were? Absolutely. Were new jobs created? So this assumption, as Bezos said, these are really smart people. You know what I found out? Mm-hmm. There's not a lot of really smart people out there.
1: No.
0: That was the biggest falsehood I had when I was younger. I always thought these people in Congress and the president, I mean, these people are just, these are qualified individuals. Blah, blah. No, they're not. You know, some are, but a ton of them are not, as we found out. They can say some of the stupidest things and propose some of the stupid things that mankind has ever promoted.
1: Well,
0: but as I've always said with AI, you look at the history of massive increases in productivity and what it did. Why do you assume that this, and all I want is a coherent explanation, not based on panic and drama and just fear of the unknown.
1: Yeah.
0: And well, I don't get it.
1: You know, I understand one outgoing official is a doctor. I'm a doctor.
0: Oh, jeez.
1: They look.
0: Oh, God. Cassidy said that, by the way.
1: Yeah, yeah.
0: I'm a doctor. I'm a doctor. I don't look in the past. I only look in the future. Well, actually, if you're a doctor, you do look at the past. What was your last blood work?
1: Right. Exactly.
0: And what was the blood work before that?
1: Turn your head and cough, would you? But because I don't know where it's going doesn't mean, well, in fact, it's actually how the liberals are taking that and running with it. We have, it's open-ended, right? Nobody knows what the future is. The world is going to be gone by 2035. If we don't do something now, well, they've been saying this over and over again. And with AI, the difference is we've become more efficient as a society, and there is a great potential for an expansion of wealth. That scares the daylight out of the left. If you're going to become more efficient, think about the advent of the smartphone, right? And then next thing you know, Obama's giving a commencement speech. Don't go out there and get all knowledgeable on your computers and whatnot.
0: Right. Gosh,
1: you know, because they cannot stand the informed voter. They can't have a world where AI eventually, when they hone it, because it's not 100% yet.
0: No.
1: It still has a touch of the Wikipedia thing where it's only, it's true a lot, but at some point, I'd say right now, more people are learning from AI because they will look something up and, oh, this happened. Will that happen? Will that happen? And it's sourced. And, you know, you got to consider the source, but it's sourced. And they, the left, does not like people being informed.
0: Remember the panic of 5G just a few years ago?
1: Oh, yeah.
0: But you take AI with the combination of 5G.
1: Yeah.
0: In industry.
1: Yeah.
0: And in robotics.
1: Yeah.
0: Oh. I mean,
1: well, that's the other side, prosperity. Yeah. Because if you're creating wealth, if you're expanding the economy and people are getting smarter, they're becoming smarter about everything, including what the government does with their taxpayer dollars.
0: I think you made a great point. So let's hit it again, because I think it's worth mentioning again. It was a great point. That because you have this type of productivity, and because we still live in a country, as was pointed out when Trump went to China may build these things. It's the United States that comes up with the ideas and designs them.
1: Right, right.
0: And because we are an entrepreneurial nation, and that culture still exists in our society. It's still there. Look, we've had times, you know, people think, well, we're as socialistic as we've ever been before. look at 1933 and 34 and 35 and 36 in this country.
1: Yeah.
0: And see, you know, about socialism. Anarchy. Look at the anarchist in the early part of the 20th century. You know, anarchy was huge.
1: Mm-hmm.
0: You know, we've gone through, look, we've gone through unbelievable racism in this country.
1: Mm-hmm.
0: So many things that we've gone through and come out better, you know, in the end. But I just look at it and I just say, we just live in such a reactionary society that if there's an unknown, we assume the worst.
1: Yeah, exactly.
0: And technology, we've done it all the time. We've done it since the last 200 years. We've been doing it really since the Industrial Revolution, you know, started.
1: Right.
0: Early on the 1800s when you really started seeing a movement that way. Because
1: mm-hmm.
0: you think about it, you think about what we were at the beginning of this country, since we're now getting very close to the 250th anniversary.
1: Mm-hmm.
0: Just technological wise and where we are now. I go back, I'll be seeing Dad next weekend, but when you go back to my dad being born in 1926,
1: mm-hmm.
0: it's like they had coal bins, horse and buggy, you know, would still bring to them, you know, in the late 1920s, early 1930s, they still had horse-drawn carriages, you know, bringing milk and stuff to your door.
1: And a block of ice for the ice box.
0: You still had ice boxes. We would used to get the biggest kick out of my grandmother. And, you know, this would have been in the 60s and 70s. Hey, kid, stay out of the ice box. It's a refrigerator. Why the hell is she calling it an ice box? Because they used to have a box and ice was put in it.
1: Right.
0: It's like, you're kidding. No. And you know, you look at the electrification of America in itself. How mind-boggling that had to be when that, you know, first, you know, happened. And the panic that, could you imagine the drama? You're going to put these wires in the house. Every house is going to burn down.
1: Well, it's also a combination of business getting smarter, more efficient, and people getting smarter, which in business makes them more efficient.
0: Yeah.
1: If you think about that. And also the need for the infrastructure and all this job creation Bezos is alluding to. We've heard that from Mike Rowe in building the power plants, the infrastructure for the data centers. All of that is going to require, because the building of the infrastructure ahead of demand is critical for AI, because we're already getting a taste of AI. We know what it can do in terms of giving us information. Right now, it's an enhanced Google search, right? And I mean, for the average user, integrated into industry, it becomes, well, like Jeff Bezos's top guy, their CIO, their chief information officer, was telling their own programmers there at Amazon. This goes back several months. AI is going to do all the coding. If you're learning to code, as Joe Biden suggested a few years ago, sorry. Because if you look at that, that really is the type of stuff you want AI to do. No offense to the people who code, right? Because we're going to take on other jobs where it has to be done by a human. And that infrastructure, the power, the maintenance, and the control of it all. I mean, quite frankly, we're going to act to a large degree as chaperones. Whether we work in the industry or not, society is going to decide how much of that we want integrated into industry or our personal lives, because it becomes a privacy issue when you start having everything. We've kind of opened our homes to Alexa and listening devices and everything else already. But there's always going to be some pushback on that. So there's always going to be a great deal of human control. You know, this whole, well, when it becomes self-aware and then it starts. Okay. Let's.
0: HAL 2001, yeah, Space Odyssey.
1: Exactly. I'm not saying that's not going to happen, but let's not jump into the movie version just yet.
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0: We are Red Eye Radio. He is Eric Harley, and I'm Gary McNamara. Well, with Labor Day weekend here, I just saw the trailer about 20 minutes
1: Memorial
0: ago.
1: Memorial Day.
0: What'd I say?
1: Labor Day.
0: Oh, thank you very much.
1: Yourself.
0: With Memorial Day here, Labor Day. With Memorial Day here, I just saw the trailer for Lucky Strike, which is the movie coming out with, what's his name, Clint Eastwood's son. I can't think of his first name. His son's on the Battle of the Bulge called Lucky Strike.
1: Yeah.
0: Just saw the trailer.
1: Yeah.
0: Pretty intense. And it's about a soldier and his men caught behind enemy lines. They're all killed and he survives behind enemy lines. And they say it's a great, great, great, great movie. And probably one of the best movies that's going to be out there about the Battle of the Bulge.
1: Yeah. My grandfather, my mom's dad, fought in the Battle of the Bulge. And I don't, you know, it's the thing about that era, the thing about that generation. They didn't come home and talk about it.
0: No, they didn't.
1: You know, my mom's oldest sister before she passed said the only real information was they were kind of told to keep quiet. Don't bring home the atrocities of war to your family, basically. Mm-hmm. You know, they were just trying to be considerate of families. But it also, back then they called it shell shocked, but it was PTSD.
0: Yep.
1: And so that puts you and you come home. Now you've got to reassimilate, go back to work, whatever that work is, which was very different post-war because it was Great Depression. Then you go to war, you come back, and you're coming out of the Great Depression, and it's post-war, and things have changed drastically. So I didn't learn a lot. The only thing is my grandfather wrote my grandmother that it was cold and the jackets were very thin. That was his only complaint, apparently. So can't wait to see that movie.
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9: Still trying to work out a deal with Iran. I'm Dave Anthony, Fox News.
10: We await word on those conversations that are ongoing. There's been some slight progress. I don't want to exaggerate it, but there's been a little bit of movement, and that's good. The fundamentals remain the same. Iran can never have a nuclear weapon.
9: Secretary of State Marco Rubio, a short time ago from Sweden, he also spoke out against Iran's plans to set up tolls in the Strait of Hormuz, where a lot of shipping remains blocked in the conflict as the U.S. blockade continues around Iran's ports. Rubio is at a NATO gathering. The day after the U.S. announced it'll send 5,000 troops to Poland.
10: Obviously, the United States continues to have global commitments that it needs to meet in terms of our force deployment, and that constantly requires us to reexamine where we put troops.
9: Now, recently, the Pentagon announced it would delay the deployment amid strong Trump criticism of NATO, leading the president to reduce American forces in Germany by 5,000. Democrats are angry that House Republicans canceled a vote on a war powers resolution that aims to limit the president's military actions in Iran, and there was also drama in the Senate.
11: It's the biggest congressional rebuke of President Trump's second term. Republicans were on the verge of finally ending the ICE and Border Patrol funding impasse. But the president's $1.8 billion compensation fund killed the bill.
9: That's Fox's Chad Pergram. That fund was set up to pay people who believe they're political targets of the Biden Justice Department. NASCAR is in shock. One of its drivers died suddenly. Kyle Busch.
12: One of the best that's ever been in a race car. And you know, the biggest thing is that he's just become such an amazing dad, father, husband, brother.
9: That's driver Casey Mears. Kyle Busch was only 41.
13: Kyle Busch was battling a severe illness before his death, according to his family, but not much more is known. Less than 2 weeks ago, the legendary driver was dealing with a sinus issue during a race and had to radio for medical. He told reporters after the race that he had a substantial cough.
9: That's Fox's Chandler Painter. 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
14: 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Just click listen, then swipe right and hear the latest news updates on your time. 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Download it now.
9: While U.S. military forces in the Middle East remain on standby in case President Trump decides to resume bombing Iran, other American troops are playing war games in Japan.
18: That is the sound of U.S. Marines practicing days ago with a high-mobility artillery rocket system near the foothills of Mount Fuji. It's mounted on a military truck and designed to remain hidden for as long as possible, then firing quickly move to another location. Lieutenant Colonel Ryan Ness.
19: They started at the high point, is what we call it, in the tree line. They maneuvered out to a firing point. They try to stay out here as little time as possible to remain as least detectable as possible.
18: This is said to be more important in the era of drones, which makes staying in one place too long dangerous. Kevin Uretsky, Fox News.
9: President Trump has postponed an executive order on artificial intelligence shortly before...
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25: 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Gary McNamara and Eric Hurley talk about everything from politics to social issues and news of the day. 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
0: All across America, we are Red Eye Radio. He is Eric Hurley and I'm Gary McNamara.
26: Hi.
0: You know what the problem with television today? And then this has got nothing to do with Colbert. We'll get to that later on.
1: Oh, okay. Right.
0: We really don't, because I was trying to relate the Democrats and the autopsy of the 2024 election. I was looking for some type of analogy to any modern TV program, that had a coroner that would do an autopsy. Because the only thing I could figure out, and again, maybe it's my age, but I go back to Quincy. This is like, this autopsy is like, remember Quincy was never doing any autopsies. He left it all to Sam. Sam did all the dirty work. Just like on, remember the Gary Cole on the
1: Midnight Caller?
0: Midnight Caller?
1: Yeah.
0: Remember his producer? He went out and solved crimes. He did the show. The producer did all the dirty work, and then he went out and solved crimes.
1: I think they should bring that show back and make it a mesh with Office Space, where he takes calls and says, yeah.
0: So I was thinking, I mean, I know there's the one that I've seen is probably in the last 15 years, Dr. G Coroner, the one woman. But that's
1: really?
0: Like that. Yeah.
1: There's, is it a like a life, like a
0: it's a reality. It's,
1: reality.
0: It's a real thing. Okay. Real cases.
1: All right. Wow.
0: But Quincy was basically, I mean, he was the coroner, but he never did any coroner work. And apparently whoever did this political autopsy, has no political autopsy experience whatsoever, or left it to Sam. Just said, Sam, you take care of it. I'm, gonna go out and party.
1: Yeah.
0: But the thing is, I mean, I couldn't stop laughing yesterday. I mean, the first one, which nobody bought into. There wasn't one Democrat who I saw interviewed yesterday that bought into the fact that the reason that the Hillary,
1: hello,
0: what's the difference? That the Harris campaign, the problem was they lost because the Harris campaign did not go negative enough on Trump. They were too soft on Trump. Now, wait a minute. Here's the thing. There's 2 points that were made.
1: Yeah.
0: That, you know, they didn't go hard enough on Trump.
1: Right.
0: And number two, I like number two. That's what a lot of people thought of the autopsy report, that Biden did not groom her. He didn't set her up during his entire term to, you know, to be the shining star to replace him. And of course, there was nothing in there at all about issues, and there was nothing in there at all about you know, Biden and his age and everything else. But you look at it, the Harris campaign didn't go negative enough on Trump.
2: Well,
0: there may be, listen before you criticize me, there may be some credibility to that, because the first thing that she did,
1: promised to build a wall.
0: She promised to build a wall.
1: Not only did she not go tough on Trump, she tried to be Trump.
0: Yeah. And I still get people, I'd have to go back, what, to the last year, go way back on X to find it on my own page. But new people that find me, all of a sudden I'll see them, you know, people still today like that post that I remember the post I put out that said Trump has united the nation.
1: Mm-hmm.
0: Because now Harris on like four or five major issues agrees with Trump.
1: Mm-hmm.
0: Well, if you agree with Trump, if you're saying, if when she first came out and said,
1: we called her Kamaga instead of Kamala.
0: Yeah. And I remember that because I remember a woman getting really ticked. We did it the entire night. Yeah. All right. Enough already. Kamaga.
1: Uh-huh.
0: And so if you agree, if the opponent that you have demonized, and at that point, remember, you were demonizing him as a party for what, 9 years maybe at that point?

0: to her at some point.
1: Well, but
0: they had no communication with each other.
1: The first thing that he did that destroyed, well, it destroyed his credibility and it destroyed hers also, is when he made her the border czar.
0: Right.
1: But she didn't do anything about people crossing the border. And right. Everybody knew. We said it at the time. We said, wow, Biden just set her up. And because because Biden said, we're going to have open borders. And then he said, hey, you go fix what I created. Well, remember he wasn't going to stop it.
0: Remember when she made the visit to the border, but it wasn't the border. It was like 10 miles yes. outside of El Paso or something stupid. It was like, you're not at the border.
1: And then she remember, I'm going to go to all these Central American countries to look for the root cause. Well, the root cause is open gates at the border.
0: Yeah.
1: And so.
0: Yeah. Yeah, it's.
1: And then she tried to, as they got closer and realized that wasn't working. As you got closer to the election, then she started reversing agreeing with Trump.
0: I mean, they think about building the ad. Think about building that ad. We always love to break it down into the meetings, right?
1: Mm-hmm.
0: The meetings that, okay, what are we going to do? Right? Well, the idea is we're going to project an image where she is stronger on the border than Donald Trump. So we're going to build this ad. They spent a lot of money. How much money? Where are we going to place it? Are we going to test it? Will we do any audience testing to get some feedback to see if people buy into this ad? Is it working? Any kind of testing whatsoever? I mean, it was so horrible. It doesn't matter what you do. Quite frankly, there is no autopsy to be done. Because it was so absolutely chaotic. It just dissolved into a heaping, steaming pile of nothing. Which is the way it was always going to go. There was no way that Joe Biden was going to drop out. I'm convinced to this day that when Nancy got on the phone with Joe and said, hey, it's time the five families have talked and it's time that you step down. And then he wrote that letter. And when he wrote the letter, I'm sorry, when the auto pen wrote the letter, he endorsed Kamala. I don't think that was in the plan. I don't think they needed him to endorse Kamala. I don't think they wanted him to endorse Kamala. Because I don't think the party was certain that she was going to be the one. I would bet a dollar. I don't have one right now, but if I had one, I would bet a dollar that there were talks behind the scenes about, okay, let's have a mini primary or anything else. But certainly in his letter announcing he was dropping out, I don't think they expected him to endorse Kamala Harris. Now, maybe they were on their way to deciding how they were going to endorse. Maybe they thought, okay, there's no way around it. Maybe they were eventually going to do it. But I don't think they expected him to do it day one. Remember, it took the Obamas days to get on board with her.
1: Here it is. I found it.
0: All right.
1: I went back and found the post.
0: All right.
1: August 13th, 2024. Yeah. I'm getting my years confused. What? I was thinking that last year was election year.
2: The old age is getting to
0: me. Yeah, yeah.
1: August 13th, 2024.
0: Yeah.
1: And this was a post I put out. Donald Trump has united the nation. Even Kamala Harris now agrees with the pro-Trump MAGA agenda. Donald Trump is fracking. Harris campaign.

0: now agrees. Donald Trump is pro-secure border. Harris campaign agrees. Donald Trump wants no taxes on tips. Harris campaign agrees.
1: No, we broke everything down. Everything down. Because, and I don't know, again, what the meeting, what the thought was. Because you have to come out and appeal to the people that are going to vote for him. And remember what happened toward the end. Obama was wagging his finger at black men saying, yeah, you can't vote for Trump. Here's how all of that happened. I'm convinced. I don't have any evidence, but it's apparent. You look at how they behaved during that time. I don't think they expected him to endorse her in that letter. I think they were scrambling, wondering how they were going to, you know, announce whatever it was going to be. But I don't think they expected Joe to lay down the, which was really kind of laying down a gauntlet for the party. I dare you to do something about it. I could be wrong. But then you get to, okay, how do we make her? Because honestly, it wasn't just her that had this idea of making her campaign more like Trump, stronger on the border, and all this garbage.
0: Yeah.
1: No, it was the party thinking, what are we going to do?
0: Yeah.
1: Because we're losing.
0: Yeah.
1: We're losing minorities to Trump. And she's a minority. We're going to have to do something to blend in, to make sure that the, or to attempt to bring people back. Well, okay, you want to be strong on the border? Strong on the border.
0: Yeah, that was it. And remember, they did drop it as they got closer. They realized it wasn't working.
1: It was backfiring
0: badly on their base. The base didn't want to hear that.
1: And that's when they started scolding, which is exactly what Obama did.
0: Exactly. Yeah.
1: You know, and that's the MO of the left. Yeah. You know, they throw out something out there, they try and moderate. He wasn't an angry Nazi. He was, you know, or at least he was an angry Nazi. He was angry at the time, you know. And he no longer feels that way. He's still got the tattoo on his chest somewhere, but they make excuses all day long. And then at the end, when they realize they're losing, they get angry and scold you.
0: Well, I could do it. I have no notes here at all. No notes whatsoever. There's one article here that says Harris campaign didn't go negative enough on Trump. DNC autopsy concludes. By the way, the DNC has said, no, we don't agree with it. But it's very simple. Number one, they lost. We say two issues, or actually three issues that I think drove it. But the first two was the Democrats' position and Biden on the border. And people believe that Kamala would do the exact same thing. Nobody bought into the fact that she was going to be tougher on illegal immigration to the country than Trump. That's number one. Number two was prices. Inflation killed them, and they pretended that it did not exist. And on the cultural issues, the top women's issue became, as we know, the radical transgender movement. Mm-hmm, so those are the issues that killed them. Now, what killed Kamala Harris? She can't put a sentence together. She can't do anything ad lib. She was afraid of doing any interviews where it was ad lib.
1: Right.
0: If there wasn't a teleprompter,
1: right,
0: she couldn't do it. And, you know, when Biden failed miserably in that one debate and was gone just like that, and then Kamala started speaking, there was panic in the Democratic Party again, going, you know, she has all of her cognitive abilities, and she has just the toughest time forming a sentence or relating an idea as Biden. And then it came into the, what do they call it, the word salad? I was going to say word scramble.
1: Yeah.
0: The word salad.
1: Right.
0: The word salad became comical. It became made its way into popular culture. you know, these are, you know, here's a Kamala-ism.
1: Yeah.
0: And it would just be ridiculous. Like, what did she say?
1: It was
0: what
1: so prevalent, people were losing weight. It's, you know, I can understand the basis of Joe's gibberish.
0: Yeah.
1: Hers, I can't tell you what's going on. I have no idea.
0: Right.
1: And there's the problem. You know, in 2016, they pushed Joe aside, and it was Hillary's turn, you know, which, of course, and then Joe went on the tour. Well, I could beat him. I could beat him. Remember that in 2016? But it was Hillary's turn. And they clearly didn't want all the baggage from Joe Biden coming to the surface. But at least he was more coherent in that election season. But by the time we got around to 2020, and then 4 years later, 24, oh my gosh, it was horrible.
0: Yeah,
1: it was. And then his vice president was even worse, and she has no cognitive issues that we're aware of.
0: Right. So simple autopsy doesn't take a lot.
1: No.
0: And everybody recognizes
1: it. We already know.
0: Yeah, and even the Democrats were saying that today. Right. We are Red Eye Radio.
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0: Sarah Cronin, and I'm Gary McNamara. And I'm just playing this audio cut, listening to this audio cut. It was Wolf Blitzer.
1: Okay.
0: Can't believe he went to the same high school that I did with Representative Jared Moskowitz.
1: Mm-hmm.
0: But we're just going to play. We'll play the representative's comments later. But I just want to play this. He also pointed out this, and they are correct in this with the autopsy. But this isn't just a problem with the Harris campaign. It's a problem with the Democratic Party. Here we go.
1: All right.
2: It urges Democrats to shift away from identity politics and move toward a middle class appeal.
0: Identity politics is the racism of the Democratic Party. As we have always said, they recognize that judging people by groups and not individuals is a problem. That was actually correct in the autopsy.
1: Yes, it is.
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0: And he is Eric Harley, and I'm Gary McNamara. 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More on the Democrat autopsy, especially where we believe they're correct, where they said we have to stop with identity politics. 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
0: One of our biggest frustrations with the Republican Party, and it's been decades for me, you know, well, more than two decades. I can't believe 21 years you and I have been working together, July 15th.
12: Wow. Coming up in a few years, we can say, for a quarter of a century. I'm not sure that I'm on board for saying that when it happens. I think we'll just say for well over two decades. Comedian Dusty Slay has a bit about that. Well, how far well over?
0: Now, somebody brought up to me, you know, we're almost to August, and August is when the Boston album was released, the first Boston album in 1976. And I went, that's a half a century ago. All of a sudden, things in my life, benchmarks in my life, have become half a century ago. So what I do is, when I think about that, I say, that would be 1976. So if I was thinking a half century before that, that would be 1926, which is when my father was born.
12: Well, think about this. All right. Rock and roll was essentially born in 1955. So it would be like listening from music from 1905, which I don't even know what was around in 1905. Wire recordings? I have no idea. It was pre-radio. Wow. That album is that old? 50 years old.
0: Yep.
12: All right.
0: And what I remember about it is when they came out, and it was like, wow, how this guy was able to produce this and whatever. But for decades, you and I, you know, you and I, and then even before that, have been talking about the Democrats and identity politics. For me, and I've always stated this, I believe that the modern identity politics really came into the forefront into popular culture. Not that it didn't exist before, but I think when it really became into popular culture was when the modern talk radio began, which was the late 80s.
14: Yeah. By the way, the top song of 1905 was Give My Regards to Broadway and Yankee Doodle Boy.
0: Wow.
14: Yeah. So, yeah. And we're talking about Boston, which, by the way, still rocks.
0: Yeah. But that was 1905, where 1926 would be 50 years before.
14: Well, no, what I was saying is if in 1955, when
0: you go back 50 years there. Okay.
14: You would go back 50 years, it would be 1905.
0: Right.
14: And people would be celebrating, and maybe they were. But you do the boy.
0: For decades, we've been talking about identity politics. And I said, for me, when I first recognized it was when talk radio, you know, the modern talk radio, which is really opinionated talk radio, came like never before to the radio. And you had black conservatives.
14: Mm-hmm.
0: And it was those black conservatives that were called every name in the book.
14: Yeah.
0: That you truly were not, you know, you weren't black, you whatever you were. You know, you were a traitor, you were Uncle Tom, all these racist things were thrown at them, which was the point that all black people must think alike, that black people do not have the ability to have their own thoughts.
14: Yeah.
0: And we saw that as, you know, to the forefront again with the summer of 2020 with Black Lives Matter. That if you were a black cop, you were betraying your race. And the symbolism of that, we'll never forget that. We'll never forget that symbolism of the two white women screaming at a black cop, telling him he was betraying his race. And that was just the most mind-boggling
14: insane
0: thing. Right, that if all blacks must agree that blacks shouldn't be cops.
14: Yeah.
0: Blacks should not be enforcing law and order on the streets. That's how bizarre it got. And then the identity politics became, you know, in the last few years, evolved into critical race theory,
14: mm-hmm.
0: which is, as we said, but it's natural. If you think this way, if you judge people by groups and not individuals, then you judge everybody by groups and not individuals.
14: Yeah.
0: And so we looked at it and we went, well, critical race theory is basically saying that racism is so culturally embedded in the mind of white people that it might as well be genetic. And therefore, since all white people are racist, society should be set up as if all white people are racist. And therefore, we cannot have society the way that it is now. The assumption must be you need to protect any marginalized group from the racism of the whites, which they all have, and you can't get rid of it.
14: Right.
0: And you look at it, you know, the woman we had who used to be the climate change advocate who said, yeah, they brought race into it. I couldn't debate. I had to agree with everything, even if it didn't make sense in climate change,
14: mm-hmm.
0: because I was a white woman and my opinion didn't count.
14: Right.
0: Therefore, an opinion that was completely bogus, if it came from somebody with different skin, could not be challenged.
14: Right.
0: That's what you get with identity politics. And so when you look at it, when you look at the identity politics, judging people by groups and not individuals, it is absolutely a core value of the Democratic Party. We've told you the people already that have said, you know, whether it's Carville what's his name? He was talking yesterday. I just can't think of his name. Rahm Emanuel.
14: Yeah, I was going to say Rahm Emanuel said it before.
0: Rahm Emanuel.
14: Yeah.
0: Tim Ryan in 2018 when he ran, I think it was 2018, he ran for speaker. And said, we've got to stop the identity politics. Now, this autopsy of what's wrong with the Democratic Party, this is where they were absolutely right. We've got to stop the racism. And our frustration is the fact that Republicans seem politically impotent to do anything about it.
14: Yep. They are.
0: It's out there. It's blatant. They admit it. They've institutionalized racism inside of their party. And the Republicans are still on the defensive. And how, and we've been talking about this since you and I have been together. Stop being on the defensive. They're the racist. We also talked about that moment when we said, why, you know, you take an opinion on something and they would turn to you and say, well, you're a racist. You're a racist. And we would say, why do they, you know, why do they keep thinking that way? And we finally went, well, duh. Human beings always believe that we all think the same. Therefore, if you don't think like me, you know, you must be flawed or whatever. I've come to the realization that people don't think the same. But the fact is, to me, that was the projection of people in the Democratic Party. If they're racist, they're assuming you are.
15: Right.
0: And I think a lot of the Democrats, they talk about white guilt. If you find white guilt, I think you find it a ton in Democrat supporters, especially when you look at the demographics and the opinion of Democrat white women.
15: Yeah.
0: And you had that woman yesterday that was talking about that climate change. I couldn't say anything. I had to agree with this because I had to atone for what my ancestors did. Well, anybody with just an ounce of common sense knows you are not responsible for anything except what you think. That's it.
14: Your actions and your thoughts.
0: You aren't responsible for anything, but that's what racism does. And the Republicans, who should be on the attack 24/7 on it, can never get their act together on it and still are always constantly on the defensive when a Democrat calls them a racist instead of being on the offense.
15: Yep.
0: It is one of the most frustrating things I personally feel towards the Republican Party, because it's so obvious what they do. The Democratic Party just yesterday recognized their racism, their institutionalized, their systemic racism is their party.
15: Yeah.
0: And they have to stop it. And the Republicans, we don't know how to fight this.
15: Yep. Well, it's, and it's, you know, it's just as offensive. The GOP's behavior, or lack of behavior, not being able to actually stay on that messaging, is also offensive, because if you know the wrong, and it is wrong, and I don't mean just in the political sense that the opposition party is, you know, it's our opposition party and we're going to gain from it.
0: It's evil.
15: It's wrong.
0: It's evil.
15: And you're not on board with pointing it out and condemning it at every turn. That's offensive.
0: Yeah.
15: That's wrong.
0: Especially when it's the easiest thing to do. I've never heard a Republican do what we do. Well, what is identity politics? They say it. Well, identity politics is judging people by groups and not individuals. That's racism.
15: Yeah. Right.
0: And they should come out and say Democrat, major Republicans should be coming out every day, especially after that autopsy, see Republicans, excuse me, Democrats admit they're racist.
15: Well,
0: they are the racist party. They're the ones that recognize what, you know, that they need to stop judging people by groups and start judging them as individuals.
15: Yeah. And it was during Trump's first term, I was co-hosting, filling in on WBAP's morning show with Hal Jay, and we had Sean Spicer on, and we were talking about the liberal activist media. And I said, well, these are activists, Sean. These aren't journalists. And he actually said during the interview, you know what? I've never heard it phrased that way, but you're right.
0: And I
15: thought to myself,
0: and we've been saying it for years.
15: You know, and I didn't say it to him, but I was so shocked that because you talk, look, he's a Beltway insider. We should have been getting it from them, not the other way around.
0: Yeah.
15: But that's part of, and I don't want to put everything on Sean Spicer, but it was an indication as to how the bubble, you know, living in that bubble inside the Beltway, or, you know, inside that world works, where they're not on point. Because we can see it. This autopsy of the party is basically the outside looking in, dissecting everything, what went wrong, but it's also recognizing what the perception of the people was, right? It really is the outside looking in. What happened here after the fact? Well, if you're on the inside, you're never doing that. And the GOP is not doing that and hasn't been doing that. And it's way too easy to do.
0: We are Red Eye Radio.
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0: We are Red Eye Radio. He's Eric Carly, and I'm Gary McNamara. Hopefully, a year from now, we will not be doing a Republican autopsy.
1: Well, I think you and I kind of do it on the fly, don't we? I mean, we always do these autopsies for both parties, I think, on the fly. But our frustration is that the GOP has great opportunity and doesn't take advantage of it. I think Trump has at times, but then as soon as he starts that, then all of a sudden he throws something in his own way, you know, and, you know, like 500,000 Chinese students.
0: Yeah. Where the hell that come from?
1: You know, I mean, I don't know how much of a move that will be in November, but the point is that messaging, there's still a lot of work to be done for the GOP.
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1: Bad relationships, they're the worst. You know, they just wear you down. 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You stop expecting to feel good. You start thinking maybe this is how life is now, right? 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
0: There is slight progress
7: I'm Dave Anthony, Fox News. That's what Secretary of State Marco Rubio says this morning in the talks with Iran trying to work out a nuclear deal as President Trump threatens to resume bombing. Rubio at a NATO gathering in Sweden, also critical of Iran blocking shipping in the Strait of Hormuz, considering charging tolls.
8: There is not a country in the world that should accept that. I don't know of a country in the world that's in favor of it except Iran.
7: A bill aiming to limit the president's military actions in Iran is on hold in the House after Republicans delayed a vote, angering Democrats who called it cowardly. And the Senate has also left D.C. for a Memorial Day break after shelving other legislation to fund immigration, enforcement, and border patrol in part because of the new $1.8 billion Trump compensation fund for people who believe they were targeted by the Biden Justice Department. Fox's Jessica Rosenthal reports some Republicans pushed back.
9: Missouri Senator Eric Schmidt told Fox's Chad Pergram some had questions about its scope.
10: I mean, look, I'm very comfortable with the idea that people who've been wronged by their government, as a lawyer, I feel comfortable that been wronged by their government should have some sort of redress.
9: But disagreements led to the Senate GOP saying they need to start all over again on reconciliation. Senate Minority Leader Chuck Schumer reacted.
11: The only way for Republicans to get out of this box is to stop backing the slush fund. Stop pushing the ballroom.
7: Referencing the president's controversial White House ballroom under construction, the Senate's considering $1 billion worth of security. NASCAR fans and drivers are mourning the death of Kyle Busch, one of the winningest drivers of all time, who had just won a truck race last week. Thomas and Nunziata just told Fox.
12: I think Denny Hamlin said it correct. I mean, we lost to Kobe Bryant of our sport, so it's unbelievable.
7: Kyle Busch was only 41 years old. He'd fallen ill a few days ago and was hospitalized. No cause of death has been given. Kyle Busch's older brother, Kurt, is a NASCAR Hall of Famer. America's listening to Fox News.
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7: Secretary of State Rubio at that NATO gathering in Sweden is at a time when President Trump's been very critical of the alliance, not doing enough to help the U.S. in the Iran conflict, but he is backing one NATO member.
16: The president says because of the election of Poland's president, Karol Nawrocki, the U.S. is sending an additional 5,000 troops to the country. Poland is a NATO member, sharing borders with Ukraine and the Russian enclave of Kaliningrad. President Trump's announcement of additional U.S. forces deploying to Poland appears to reverse an earlier announcement from the Pentagon that a 5,000 troop deployment would be delayed as the Trump administration considers reducing the force posture in Europe. At the White House, Jared Halpern, Fox News.
7: Earlier this month, the Pentagon announced it would remove 5,000 troops from Germany. A woman who was fired in Florida over her comments about the assassination of conservative leader Charlie Kirk last year wins a settlement.
17: The state's Fish and Wildlife Conservation Commission booted Brittany Brown after she reposted a meme on her Instagram account.
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22: This is America in the Morning from Westwood One. Good morning, I'm John Trout. It's Friday, May 22nd, 2026. Here's what's coming up on America in the Morning.
23: Republican progress on an immigration bill has stalled over questions about White House security funding. Sagar Meghani, Washington.
24: The Democratic National Committee released its 2024 post-election autopsy. I'm Ed Donahue.
25: Allegations of anti-Semitism against a congressional candidate in Texas.
26: Create a religion state.
25: I'm Clayton Neville.
27: On Wall Street, the Dow opens this morning at a new record high, and Walmart warns gas prices are starting to hit some consumers. I'm Jessica Ettinger.
28: Tennessee's governor has granted a one-year stay of execution for Tony Carruthers after his lethal injection was halted. I'm Lisa Dwyer.
29: AAA predicts 45 million Americans will travel at least 50 miles from home this holiday weekend. I'm Jennifer King.
22: All ahead on America in the Morning. It's 7 after. Earlier this week, the Department of Justice announced they've settled a lawsuit with President Trump regarding the wrongful release of his tax return by creating a nearly $1.8 billion anti-weaponization fund for people who claim they were wronged by the previous Justice Department, which could include people arrested for participating in the January 6, 2021 riot at the Capitol. That's led police to file a lawsuit against the fund. Washington correspondent Sagar Meghani reports Republican infighting on passing an immigration bill stalled over sparring about White House security funding and that Justice Department fund to compensate Trump allies who say they were politically persecuted.
23: Republican progress on an immigration bill has stalled over questions about White House security funding and the Trump administration's new fund to compensate Trump allies who believe they were politically persecuted.
30: I don't need money for the ballroom. You know, I'm making a gift of the ballroom. This is the biggest misreporting that I've ever seen.
23: Senate Republicans had a self-imposed deadline to pass the $70 billion bill before heading home for Memorial Day.
31: Y'all have a good week, Dad.
23: But Louisiana's John Kennedy and others left the Capitol without voting.
11: This afternoon, Republicans, so divided, so dysfunctional, so disorganized, are fleeing Washington. Their majority can't melt down fast enough. Not when Americans' financial situation is melting down every day. The only way for Republicans to get out of this box is to stop backing the slush fund, stop pushing the ballroom, and as soon as we get back, join Democrats in fighting to lower Americans' costs.
23: Top Senate Democrat Chuck Schumer as Republicans sparred over adding the security funding to the bill and the compensation fund, which North Carolina Republican Tom Tillis bashed.
32: But if you do this, why not for the poor, mostly peaceful protesters in Kenosha and Portland? I mean, my God, do you see where this would head? These people don't deserve restitution. Many of them deserve to be in prison. Some of them deserve the pardon because they were over-prosecuted. But this is, this is just stupid on stilts.
33: Is it possible on May 21st, 2026, the Republicans finally found an ethical bridge too far?
23: Number two Senate Democrat Dick Durbin asked if he's lost control of Senate Republicans.
30: I don't know. I really don't know. I can tell you I only do what's right.
23: Sagar Meghani, Washington.
22: It wasn't just questions about Joe Biden's fitness as president that led to Democrats losing the 2024 election. As the Democrat National Committee's post-election autopsy release has raised more questions than answers. Correspondent Ed Donahue reports that Florida Congressman Jared Moskowitz, speaking on CNN, says that there are clear reasons as to how and why Kamala Harris was unable to defeat Donald Trump in 2024.
0: We know how we got here, right? Obviously, you know, it was the Joe Biden issue at the debate. It was the switch over to Kamala without a process. And at the end of the day, Democrats weren't talking enough about affordability in the economy. And that's what we need to be doing. And we've been doing that ever since the election.
24: The Democratic National Committee released its 2024 post-election autopsy. The 192-page report was finished last December and concludes Kamala Harris wrote off rural America during the presidential campaign. Democrats were not listening to all voters, and Harris failed to attack Donald Trump with sufficient negative firepower. DNC Chair Ken Martin kept the report under wraps because he was worried it would interfere with Democrats' mobilization to take back control of Congress in the midterms. He now admits he created a bigger distraction and has apologized. Democratic insiders have expressed frustration. Martin should be focusing on President Trump's war in Iran, surging prices, or the backlash against the president's White House ballroom.
30: With their policy of open borders, transgender for everyone, I call it transgender mutilation of your children for everybody, men playing in women's sports, all of the stuff that they do, high taxes. They want a tax hike. They voted in favor of high taxes. They voted against a tax cut. They voted in favor of men playing in women's sports. I don't know what these people are thinking. The only way they can win is to cheat.
24: A source tells the AP the report's primary author, consultant Paul Rivera, is no longer working with the DNC. I'm Ed Donahue.
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5: Oh.

0: 26 now after the hour. Welcome back. You're with America in the Morning. Death row inmate receives a reprieve in Tennessee after an aborted execution attempt. Correspondent Lisa Dwyer explains.
1: Tennessee's governor has granted a one-year stay of execution for Tony Carruthers after his lethal injection was halted when officials struggled to find a vein for more than an hour. Maria DeLiberato, an attorney for Carruthers, says she saw him wincing and groaning and called it horrible to watch. The Tennessee Department of Corrections says medical personnel had quickly established a primary IV line, but were unable to find a suitable vein for a backup line, as required by the state's execution protocol. Carruthers was sentenced to death after he was found guilty in the 1994 kidnappings and murders of three people in Memphis. I'm Lisa Dwyer.
0: Millions in the U.S. are getting away for the Memorial Day weekend. Correspondent Jennifer King reports that high gas prices, with every state now above $4 a gallon, isn't stopping everyone.
2: AAA predicts 45 million Americans will travel at least 50 miles from home this holiday weekend, around 39 million by car. It's a record number, but only about a 1% increase from 2025. Inflation and fuel prices are putting a dent in travelers' wallets. Government data shows airfares have gone up 20% this year, and AAA says the average price for gas is up 30%.
3: My guess is that we're going to start to see some people making choices maybe not to travel as far.
2: Oakland University business professor Michael Greiner says Americans prioritize travel but are likely to be making some adjustments.
3: They might not eat out as much as they might have, or they might not spend as much money on certain more expensive activities.
2: I'm Jennifer King.
0: America in the Morning for Friday, May 22nd, 2026 is produced by Jeff McKay. I'm John Trout. This is Westwood One.
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0: This is America in the Morning from Westwood One. Coming up this half hour,
6: the House Oversight Committee hears closed-door testimony from a key witness in the Jeffrey Epstein investigation. I'm John Stolness in Washington.
9: The U.S. Secretary of State says Cuba poses a national security threat. I'm Clayton Neville.
2: A developing El Nino will tamp down the Atlantic hurricane season this year. I'm Jennifer King.
10: A judge drops felony charges against a school administrator for a shooting by a six-year-old student. I'm Katie Clark with details.
11: Competitive eater Joey Chestnut is on probation after pleading guilty to a misdemeanor battery charge. I'm Geffen Coolball.
12: Star Wars hops a flight from the small screen to return to theaters this summer. I'm Kevin Carr.
0: Back after these messages.
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0: Here with America in the Morning and the all-important Memorial Day weekend forecast. Here's AccuWeather.com meteorologist LaTroy Thornton.
1: Two separate areas with the risk for severe weather will emerge later today, with the westernmost of those zones extending from the Oklahoma and Texas panhandles into far northeastern New Mexico, far southeastern Colorado, and some southwestern parts of Kansas. Within this relatively small zone, thunderstorms developing this afternoon and lasting into tonight may bring hail, some downpours, and localized damaging wind gusts of 60 to 70 miles per hour. The eastern severe risk zone covers an area where low pressure develops and tracks its way toward the Ohio Valley, providing the risk for thunderstorms this afternoon and evening that may bring hail, flash flooding, damaging wind gusts of 55 to 65 miles per hour, even some tornadoes from northwestern Alabama into central Tennessee and western and central portions of Kentucky. However, it's a fairly active day east of the Rockies in general, with at least a chance for some precipitation for most areas from the plains eastward, excluding New England and New York State, as well as much of the Great Lakes region. This means that there can be steady rain from the Dakotas into Minnesota and northern Iowa, as well as showers and even some thunderstorms from Nebraska into Iowa, much of Missouri and northern Kansas. Showers also stretch across much of Indiana and Ohio, with a risk for some steady rain, even some thunder, emerging over northern Kentucky and much of West Virginia. The steady rain risk extends over southern Pennsylvania and New Jersey, southward through the Delmarva Peninsula into northern Virginia, with at least spotty thunderstorms around from the Carolinas into southern Georgia and much of Florida. There can be some terrain-based showers from central Nevada into southern parts of Utah and Colorado. For the most part, it's a rather dry day for the western states, with the warmth still focused just inland from the west coast. That's the weather across America. I'm AccuWeather.com meteorologist LaTroy Thornton.
0: 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A woman testifying about the Epstein scandal says she was sexually assaulted and abused by Jeffrey Epstein and Ghislaine Maxwell, telling the House Oversight Committee she was a victim of the pair, not a co-conspirator. With more on the testimony, our John Stolness is in Washington.
2: Lawmakers heard Sarah Kellen, a former assistant to Epstein and Maxwell, dispute claims that she was a willing participant of their illegal sex ring and described instances of physical and mental abuse she suffered at the hands of the disgraced financier and his mistress. After the hearing, committee chair James Comer said Kellen's testimony was extremely important.
3: Of all the people that we've interviewed thus far, this was by far the most substantive and productive interview that we've had.
2: In prepared remarks, some of which were made public, Kellen claimed she was told by Epstein that defying him would, quote, cost me my life, and described herself as a silent body in a chair beside men who started and ended wars.
3: She gave us three names of people that were involved in abuse. These were new names for us. So we'll be releasing the transcript as quickly as possible.
2: While she was never prosecuted or charged, a judge did state that she was viewed as a possible co-conspirator as part of a non-prosecution agreement back in 2008. She told lawmakers the federal government, quote, branded me a criminal in a secret deal with my own abuser without ever once speaking to me. Comer said Kellen never witnessed Donald Trump participating in anything involving Epstein during the time she was there.
3: She just said, you know, she didn't know anything about Trump, that Epstein went over there, and I believe, correct me if I'm wrong, to work out some, and Trump kicked him out because he was flirting with, he hit on a member's daughter or something. So said that was it, and that she never saw Trump around or, you know, had any interactions with Trump.
2: Kellen claimed she was both sexually and psychologically abused by Epstein for over a decade while serving as his assistant. She told lawmakers she stayed because she had no family and nowhere else to go. John Stolness, Washington.
0: While the United States deals with threats from Iran, half a world away, just 90 miles off the coast of Florida is Cuba. And Secretary of State Marco Rubio says the communist island nation poses a national security threat to the U.S. Correspondent Clayton Neville has that story.
4: Tensions are rising between the United States and Cuba after recent moves by the Trump administration to stop oil from reaching the island. There have been a string of recent blackouts, and Cuba's struggling to keep the lights on. The president was asked by reporters this week if he plans to intimidate, but he insists the U.S. is here to help.
5: It's a failed country. Everybody knows it. They don't have electricity. They don't have money. They don't have really anything. They don't have food. And we're going to help them along, and we're going to help them because the people, because number one, I want to help them.
4: This is the DOJ announces the indictment of 94-year-old former Cuban President Raul Castro for murder, among other charges. A U.S. carrier also reportedly arrived in the Caribbean recently. Secretary of State Marco Rubio described the situation with Cuba as a national security concern for the United States.
6: They got to make a decision. Their system doesn't work, right? Their economic system does not work. It's broken. And you can't fix it with the current political system that's in place. They just don't comprehend how to do it. And it's a failed state. Like, their economy and the model they're trying to follow in Cuba doesn't resemble what anyone is doing anywhere in the world. I mean, there are other ways to do it.
4: The Cuban foreign minister criticized Rubio for trying to, quote, instigate a military aggression, and accused the United States government of ruthlessly and systematically attacking his country. Rubio described the current state of Cuba.
6: That's what I said in the video to them the other day. You look at Cuba, in the Bahamas, in Jamaica, in the Dominican Republic, here in Florida. Cuba's surrounded by places where people have the right to do things like own a business, work for themselves, and be able to vote and for the leaders that govern them and or replace them. So if that's possible all around Cuba, why isn't it possible? Why is that not possible inside of Cuba?
4: As impacts of an oil blockade take hold in Cuba, Rubio said the country had accepted a U.S. offer of $100 million in humanitarian aid. I'm Clayton Neville.
0: As summer gets closer, so does the 2026 hurricane season, and government meteorologists have issued their predictions. Correspondent Jennifer King reports that while the West may see more named storms this year, it doesn't mean the East Coast won't have any severe weather events.
7: For the Atlantic hurricane season, NOAA is predicting a below normal season for 2026.
8: The National Oceanic and Atmospheric Administration is predicting a developing El Nino will tamp down the Atlantic hurricane season this year.
7: 8 to 14 named storms with winds at or above 39 miles an hour. Of these, 3 to 6 hurricanes with winds at or above 74 miles an hour. And 1 to 3 major hurricanes, that's your category 3 to 5, with winds at or above 111 miles an hour.
8: NOAA Administrator Neil Jacobs says the formation also leads to a 70% chance of a higher than average season in the Pacific.
7: El Nino increases the vertical wind shear, which disrupts the outflow at higher levels, makes it harder for development of the eastern waves coming off of Africa to strengthen into storms. However, in the central and eastern Pacific, the El Nino reduces the vertical wind shear, essentially the opposite of the Atlantic, which is why we're expecting above average season.
8: Jacobs says new technology, including drones and AI, is making their forecasts more accurate.
7: In the central and eastern Pacific, we're expecting a 70% chance of above normal activity. The eastern Pacific, we're expecting 15 to 22 named storms, 9 to 14 hurricanes, 5 to 9 major hurricanes. And in the central Pacific, we're expecting 5 to 13 tropical cyclones.
8: As always, meteorologists warn that whatever the annual prediction, it only takes one major storm to endanger lives and cause a lot of damage. I'm Jennifer King.
0: It's 17 till. Among the stories we're covering next, a convicted fraudster is learning her sentence as authorities hunt for more suspects. That and more, plus Friday sports, when America in the Morning returns after these messages.
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0: It's 5 till. This is America in the Morning. Welcome back. Pop star Britney Spears told police that she was an angel before officers arrested her in March for driving under the influence. The California Highway Patrol released body cam footage of her traffic stop where she told officers she could, quote, probably drink 4 bottles of wine and take care of you before declining an alcohol screening test, which led to her arrest. Police also discovered a brown purse in her vehicle that contained a bottle of Adderall medication, which was not prescribed to the singer. Spears was charged with DUI last month, but took a plea deal that includes a lesser charge and no jail time. A competitive eating star is set to defend his hot dog eating title while on probation after pleading guilty to battery, correspondent Gethin Coolball reports.
1: Competitive eater Joey Chestnut is on probation after pleading guilty to a misdemeanor battery charge. The reigning champion and 17-time winner of Nathan's Famous International Hot Dog Eating Contest will still compete in the July 4th spectacle. The competitive eating sensation was accused of slapping a man during a night out at an Indiana bar, his attorney said. Chestnut entered a guilty plea April 20th and was sentenced to 180 days of probation in Hamilton County, Indiana. A judge has granted him permission to travel outside the state, allowing him to continue competing. I'm Gethin Coolball.
0: There's barbecues and a lot of outdoor weekend events people are planning for Memorial Day weekend, but indoors, folks will be planning time in the theater for the latest Star Wars release. Kevin Carr has a sneak peek at The Mandalorian and Grogu.
2: Star Wars returns to the big screen with The Mandalorian and Grogu.
3: I only hunt Imperial War criminals. I'll take out every bad guy in your deck of cards.
2: Spun off from the Disney Plus flagship series, this follows a bounty hunter and his Force-sensitive sidekick as they navigate a galaxy of scum and villainy.
3: I can use some information.
4: Whoa, for this price, I'll tell you whatever you want.
3: I'm looking for a hut.
4: Close for the night, thank you.
2: When they're hired by the New Republic to rescue a kidnapped hut, they stumble into a web of deceit.
5: This isn't about revenge. It's about preventing another war.
2: It wasn't a bad idea for Disney to pull back on its theatrical Star Wars output, because this film felt refreshing only having to worry about a few characters. It's kind of nice to have a movie where the fate of the entire galaxy isn't hanging in the balance.
3: If we're going into harm's way, check your armor.
2: Director Jon Favreau does a fine job walking the tightrope between a new story and nostalgic Easter eggs.
6: Are you scared? You should be.
2: The film is quintessential Star Wars, but it also feels modernized and true to the Mandalorian series.
3: Strap in.
2: Moreover, it's just plain fun. The way Star Wars should be.
3: This is the way.
2: Yeah, you got 3 seasons of the show on streaming, but this new chapter offers an action-filled tale with a wider scope. And doggone it if that Grogu ain't adorable. The Mandalorian and Grogu gets 4 jetpacks out of 5. I'm Kevin Carr, and that's the way I see it.
0: That's our show for today, Friday, May 22nd, 2026. Make it a safe Memorial Day weekend. America in the Morning is produced by Jeff McKay. I'm John Trout. This is Westwood One.
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11: It is confusing and not easy to navigate. I'm Dave Anthony, Fox News. That's what Sweden's foreign minister says this morning about dealing with the U.S. and NATO at a gathering of the alliance in her country. Led by NATO's leader Mark Rutte, Secretary of State Marco Rubio is there, and so is Fox's Jillian Turner.
12: One of the things Secretary Rubio spoke about with Mark Rutte is this forward deployment of an additional 5,000 U.S. troops to Poland, something that President Trump announced overnight on Truth Social.
11: Earlier this month, the U.S. announced a plan to pull 5,000 troops out of Germany, as the president's critical of our allies not doing enough in the Iran conflict. Rubio says there is a bit of progress in talks with Iran, but it keeps blocking shipping in the Strait of Hormuz.
13: Iran is trying to create a tolling system. They're trying to convince Oman, by the way, to join them in this tolling system in an international waterway. There is not a country in the world that should accept that.
11: A late-night Trump critic has gone off the air. Stephen Colbert's last show was last night.
14: We were here to feel the news with you. And I don't know about you, but I sure have felt it.
11: CBS says the decision to cancel The Late Show is purely financial, but Colbert supporters believe it was political. The president wrote this about Colbert on Truth Social after that last show.
15: No talent, no ratings, no life. He was like a dead person. You could take any person off of the street and they would be better than this total jerk. Thank goodness he's finally gone.
11: Fox's Carly Shimkus. He's considered one of the greatest race car drivers ever. And Kyle Busch's death has shocked NASCAR. He was only 41. Fox's Chanley Painter has a family statement.
16: Remembering the husband and father of two children as a future Hall of Famer, a rare talent who was fierce and passionate. And just last Friday, Busch gave his final post-race interview after his second win of the season in the Craftsman Truck Series.
17: Why do these moments never get old, Kyle?
18: Because you never know when the last one is, you know?
11: Kyle Busch's 234 wins is a NASCAR record. No cause of death has been given yet. 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
1: Sunday night into Monday, Memorial Day, as the wind begins to pick up. We fall into the 80s on Monday. Upper 70s to low 80s are possible on Tuesday and Wednesday, with maybe a shower up in the mountains on Sunday, Monday, or Tuesday. Today's high, 95. For KMJ and ABC 30, I'm Chief Meteorologist Kevin Musa.
2: And right now in Fresno, we're looking at a current temperature of 66 degrees, 59 up in Sacramento, and down in Bakersfield, 68 degrees. And coming up in about 10 minutes from now here on the KMJ Ag Report, we'll check in with AgriTechnovation Senior Agronomist Vanessa Vincencio. 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
3: Good morning. This is Phil Tews from the Fresno Livestock Sales Yard, reporting the sale of May the 21st. The market was fully higher in all classes of cows, no test on bulls. High-yielding cows between $1.50 up to $1.99. The top Holstein cow posted 58 cents per hundredweight. The top beef cow today brought $1.99 per hundredweight. The young Holstein cows sold in a range of $1.70 up to $1.97.50 per hundredweight. Medium-yielding cows range from $1.25 to $1.40. Heiferettes returned $2 up to $2.39 per hundredweight. 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
2: Trade tensions appear to be slowly thawing between the U.S. and China. Chet Smith has more on what that means for agriculture.
4: U.S. President Donald Trump and Chinese President Xi Jinping met recently to discuss trade and other topics. Faith Parham, an economist for the American Farm Bureau Federation, said China remains a top trading priority even after disruptions last year.
5: For 2025, we saw less sales to China due to some of the trade disruptions, but we have had recent news from the administration on potential trade deals that will help boost U.S. ag products sales. We are seeing ships head towards China, so that is a good sign, but we're waiting for more, obviously, as the details come out from this negotiation.
4: During recent talks, China and the U.S. agreed to some additional agricultural purchases on top of commitments made last year.
5: The White House has put out a fact sheet kind of detailing some of the agreements they came out to, which is about $17 billion a year of ag products on top of the purchase commitments made in October. So that deal is still in place, plus on top of that, that additional $17 billion.
4: Trade continues to be vital for the success of U.S. agriculture.
5: About 20% of all ag products are exported, so that means one in five are exported. In 2025, Canada and Mexico were our largest trading partner, with the European Union as our second largest export market for ag products. As we start to talk about the future of the ag economy, making sure that we continue to diversify market opportunities for farmers will really help get some stable footing.
4: Learn more on the market intel page at fb.org. Chad Smith, Washington.
2: Recent studies by North Dakota State University reveal that American tariffs and resulting foreign reaction tariffs are driving significant economic losses for American agriculture. The study finds, for example, that retaliatory tariffs from China caused roughly $15 billion in losses for American agricultural exports. China's embargo on U.S. soybeans alone account for nearly half of that total at $6.8 billion. It's also causing significant damage to beef, poultry, and cotton exports. Switching gears now, USDA meteorologist Brad Rippey goes over the wildfire situation here in the Golden State.
6: California has three active fires right now that have burned at least 1,000 acres. Interestingly, the largest of those three fires is burning in the Channel Islands National Park. So on California's second largest island, Santa Rosa Island, it has actually burned almost one-third of the vegetation on that national park island. So kind of an interesting situation there. There are two fires on the mainland, including the River Fire and the Sandy Fire, that have also burned over 1,000 acres. So kind of an evolving situation in the far west as warmth returns and humidity levels have lowered, and we've also seen a pickup of some of the winds.
2: The river fire east of Bakersfield in Kern County is now reportedly near full containment after burning more than 3,500 acres. 510 on the KMJ Ag Report and the KMJ News Center. Here's Randy.
0: Well, good morning and a happy Friday. Thank you, Don. Tulare County deputies identified the man killed during a welfare check gone violent Wednesday morning in a neighborhood just south of Tulare. KMJ's Liz Kern.
7: Tulare County Sheriff's deputies responded to reports of a possible fight at a home on Matheny Avenue and Prine Drive. When deputies arrived, they say they were confronted by a man now identified as 38-year-old Michael Pignon of Porterville, who refused to come out and later appeared from the back of the home. According to deputies, Pignon pointed what they believed was a weapon. In that moment, shots were fired.
8: Stay firm. We need medics now.
7: Pignon was later pronounced dead at the scene. Hours later, the Tulare County Sheriff's Office would determine the object pointed at deputies was not a weapon, but a black cell phone. The California Department of Justice, along with the Tulare Police Department, is collaborating on the investigation to ensure full transparency. Liz Kern, KMJ News.
0: Fresno's getting a Costco upgrade, and it's a big one. The city council voted 5-0 to greenlight a massive new location at Herndon and Riverside, clearing years of legal fights and debate. The nearly $100 million project will replace the Shaw Avenue store and could become one of the largest Costcos in the state. Plans include a gas station, car wash, EV chargers, and yes, 24-hour delivery truck bays, sparking pushback over traffic concerns. Despite that, opposition was minimal.

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5: KMJ News Time 5:14. I'm Randy James, live in the KMJ Newsroom. Two-time NASCAR Cup Series champion Kyle Busch died yesterday at the age of 41. Fox's Christina Coleman reports.
6: The motorsports world shaken by his sudden loss. Busch was hospitalized earlier this week with a severe illness. His family has asked for privacy. Now, the week prior, he was battling a sinus cold. He radioed for medical help during a race on May 10th. His family, NASCAR, and Richard Childress Racing released a joint statement on his tragic loss. They said the entire NASCAR family is heartbroken. They described Busch as fierce and passionate. They said his sharp wit and competitive spirit sparked a deep emotional connection with race fans of every age. Denny Hamlin wrote on X, "Absolutely cannot comprehend this news. We just need to think of his family during this time. We love you, KB."
5: Such a huge loss. Busch placed 17th at the Dover International Speedway this past Sunday. KMJ News Time 5:15. That does it for headlines for now. We'll be back with more news in about 30 minutes. Until then, back to the Friday edition of the KMJ Ag Report with Don York.
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8: Thank you very much, Randy. Now, let's find out how the weather is shaping up as we head into the weekend.
9: Plenty of sunshine in the forecast this afternoon. Temperatures right back to the mid and upper 90s today. Cooling a little on Saturday, but upper 80s to low 90s with breezy conditions arrive Sunday, especially Sunday night into Monday. So Memorial Day for the Valley will be in the 80s. Upper 70s are even possible for parts of the Valley floor on Tuesday and Wednesday. Today's high, 95. For KMJ and ABC 30, I'm Chief Meteorologist Kevin Musso.
8: And right now in Fresno, 66 degrees. It's 62 in Modesto and currently down in Shafter, 63 degrees. Coming up in 10 minutes from now here on the KMJ Ag Report, we'll have your ETP numbers. Agritechnovation Senior Agronomist Vanessa Vincencio reminds citrus and other growers about the need to follow a good management plan since Mother Nature has accelerated the season for many crops.
10: It kind of varies up and down the Central Valley, but for the most part, most growers, they see that their crop, these consultants are out looking, and they say at least 2 to 3 weeks more advanced. You know, the season came on really fast. We had a, depending on your varieties, but for the most part, we had a very fast bloom. So, you know, you have this plan for the season, but then you see your trees are advancing a lot quicker than you had anticipated. So you try to do the best that you can. I think right now we're in a stage where, you know, we've had these warmer temperatures. These trees, I feel like they're starting to feel that stress. They kind of slow down. We're seeing flush, which is great. That means the trees are healthy. But yeah, you just try to do the best that you can. And we're still in the earlier part of the season for these citrus trees. So nutrition is very, very important right now. The pest control is super important as well. We're battling thrip right now. I heard it's not that crazy of a season, so that's great for growers. But again, nutrition is very important right now because you want calcium, you want strong fruitlets. We want these trees to not be deficient in any nutrients because chances are we still have a lot more drop. These trees are going to experience more stress. We're going to have heat stress, water stress. So there's still time for these trees to drop fruit, and we really don't want that unless you have a huge crop and you're wanting to drop some of that fruit. So again, take your tissue samples and try to get ahead of these nutrient deficiencies, or you are going to have a heavier drop.

0: Vanessa Vincencio is a senior agronomist with AgriTechnovation. You can reach Vanessa at 559-280-7731. A federal judge here in California recently denied a request by the United Farm Workers to temporarily block the Trump administration's revised wage rule for the H-2A Agricultural Workers Program. Mike Davis has more on the case.
1: The UFW sought a preliminary injunction, arguing the rule could reduce wages and harm workers. Michelle Granger, co-lead for the Ag Wage Rate Coalition, which filed an amicus supporting the rule, said that's not the case.
2: We worked very hard to clearly debunk that and to state that we did not see irreparable harm being the case because, again, this is a highly regulated program, and the level of standards and inspections and requirements required to participate in the program from an employer as well as an employee were not changing. This was only about wage rate.
1: A U.S. District Court in California ruled the plaintiffs failed to demonstrate irreparable harm, saying the claims were largely speculative. Granger said her group conducted a small survey among farmers, asking if the new AWER had impacted the number of returning farm workers to their operations.
2: Every single person that I sent this quick question out to has already responded to me saying, absolutely not the case at all. Matter of fact, all of our workers have returned this year that we had last year. And I had several respondents further go on to say, many of our workers have requested that family members be added to our wait list for consideration to add to our operations workforce.
1: The judge did not rule on the broader merits of the lawsuit, which will continue. I'm Mike Davis.
0: The rising cost of being a farmer is on the minds of nearly 80% of producers across the nation. And according to a survey taken by the Amato Advisors Group, nearly all producers think the Iran war is a major driver of rising costs of fertilizer and other inputs. Michael Amato, founder of the Amato Advisors.
3: And we've also heard that they're not being listened to. About 75% said that they do not believe that elected officials here in Washington, D.C. understand what it's like to be working on a farm right now. And that more than half said that government policies over the last year have hurt their farm and even jeopardized their ability to pass it on to future generations. About a quarter said that current federal policy is having a direct negative effect on their ability to pass on their farm to future generations. So we're hearing loud and clear distress signals from across the countryside. And we're also hearing that they don't believe that elected officials are listening right now.
0: Another big frustration, partisanship politics get in the way of getting things done back in D.C.
3: I would absolutely agree with that. I think farmers and producers are very pragmatic people, and they want their representation in Washington, D.C. to reflect that. And right now, there's a big gap between working bipartisan to come to the table and get solutions for producers. But I will also say that there is dissatisfaction with the folks that they sent to Washington right now. We asked, who do you point the finger at for the current challenges you face on the farm? And 25%, and this was the highest ranked option, said that President Trump is not delivering for producers right now. And I think that's telling us when we think about the high rate of farm bankruptcies happening across the country, the commodity market volatility that they're experiencing, there's real economic distress happening. And I think people want to be able to have strong businesses that can deliver and feed America. And I think that they're being faced with challenges right now based on what's happening in Washington, D.C.
0: Again, that's Michael Amato of Amato Advisors. 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It's now 5:22.
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12: Good morning, Central Valley. Sunshine again today. Temperatures on the move back to the mid and upper 90s. And just about the same for Saturday, maybe cooler in the North Valley. But upper 80s to low 90s on Sunday. Breezes really begin to pick up and take us down to the mid and upper 80s for Memorial Day. Tuesday and Wednesday, parts of the valley will stay in the upper 70s to low 80s. Today's high, 95. For KMJ and ABC 30, I'm Chief Meteorologist Kevin Musso.
0: Right now in Fresno, 66 degrees. It's 63 in Orange Cove and up in Oakhurst. We're looking at a temp there of 58 degrees. Time now to check in with Carter Pierce for the ETP numbers.
13: Good morning. The ETP for today in the Fresno area is expected to be 0.26 inches of water. The forecast ETP for the next 7 days in the Fresno area is 1.99 inches of water. The actual ETP for the past 7 days through May 20th for various locations in San Joaquin Valley is as follows. Fresno, 2.25 inches. Fireball, 2.14. Five Points, 2.27. Pinoche Water District, 2.44. Parlier, 2.13, Stratford, 2.38, and Tranquility, 2.75. By multiplying ETP by the appropriate crop coefficients, you get specific crop under use in inches per day. The crop coefficients next 7 days in Fresno area are as follows. Alfalfa, 1.0, almonds, 1.2, citrus, 0.60, cotton, 0.13, garlic, 1.0, grapes, 0.58, grass, 1.0, onions, 1.0, pistachios, 0.70, stone fruit, 0.75, tomatoes, 0.26, and wheat, 1.0. To review this information, visit JM Lord's website at jmlordinc.com. At JM Lord Agricultural Scientist, this is Carter Pierce of Newstalk 580, 105.9 KMJ.
0: Cargill has stopped paying some 1,700 employees at its beef processing facility located in Fort Morgan, Colorado. Now, this follows a labor dispute between the company and Teamsters union workers. According to the workers' union, the company halted pay after suspending cattle slaughter operations at the plant about a month ago. Cargill says it initiated a lockout after employees rejected what the company describes as a fair contract proposal. It's now 5:28.
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0: Welcome back to the KMG Ag Report. It's now 5:32. Now let's step back in time and imagine life out on the farm or ranch without electricity. Rod Bain looks at 90 years of the Rural Electrification Act and what it continues to mean to many parts of the nation.
1: What did many parts of rural America look like in 1936, the time the Rural Electrification Act was signed into law? According to USDA Rural Development Rural Utilities Service Assistant Administrator Christopher McLean,
2: in 1935-1936, only about 10% of American farmers had access to central station power. That meant that they would read books or their kids would study their lessons by candlelight or kerosene lamps. They wouldn't have refrigeration. They'd have to pump water by hand. Moms in the household, if they wanted to cook, would have to lug some wood to have a wood-burning stove. Washing clothes would be done in a washboard and a tub. We wouldn't have electric washers and dryers and things like that.
1: Now, put that in the context of 1936. In the rural United States.
2: It was the time of the Great Depression. It was the time of the Dust Bowl. It was the time, the setting of the Grapes of Wrath. It was an extraordinarily difficult time to be able to eke out a living in rural communities when you did not have all of the modern conveniences of electricity.
1: It was May that year that Congress passed and President Franklin D. Roosevelt signed into law the Rural Electrification Act.
2: Just like the old mathematical truism that a negative times a negative equals a positive. So we could leverage the need to create jobs throughout the American economy and the need to bring electric services to rural areas through a program that made loans available to rural communities, and the Rural Electrification Administration, the predecessor of the Rural Utility Service, they went out around the country to tell farm families about electricity and about the ability to form rural electric cooperatives, which are consumer-owned businesses that make it possible for communities to take charge of their own destiny.
1: Over time, slowly but surely, rural America was electrified. Our U.S. Administrator Carl Elmsholzer provides additional context from a family perspective.
22: My father was born in 1934, and the Rural Electrification Act came about in 1936, and my father was out in rural Nebraska. And it wasn't then until 1952, when he's a senior in high school, that they finally had power to the farm. Now, there's a lot of different reasons why it took so long. Some of that was some reluctance on the part of my great-grandfather to put the electricity on the farm. But just thinking for me that in my father's lifetime, electrification came to America.
1: Yet even consider within the last seven decades of the 90-year Rural Electrification Act, the extent of advances of technologies on the farm operation itself and the farm household, of rural industrial opportunities, and of rural economies. The rural utilities service itself has grown over time to meet needs in rural America. I'm Rod Bain reporting for the U.S. Department of Agriculture in Washington, D.C.
0: It's now 5:36 on the KMG Ag Report. And let's check in with Greg Lane to find out how the traffic conditions are at this moment in the valley.
23: Well, happy Friday to you, my friend. And, you know, on a beginning of a three-day weekend, right now traffic's looking pretty good. But I want to remind everybody that there's going to be maximum enforcement this weekend from the Highway Patrol and all of our local officials as well. So watch your speeds. Right now we've got a problem on southbound 99 at Clinton. Apparently, there's somebody out taking a walk in the center divide right now, and that's not making things easy. Millerton Road and Aubrey Road, this is in Millerton. There's a non-injury accident they're working on. As far as the freeways go, 99 and 41 are up to the speed limit right now, no delays. And we also are looking at a pretty good ride on 180 and 168 as well. And 152 over the Pacheco Pass, a beautiful ride to the Bay Area this morning. I'm Greg Lade. That is KMJ Traffic.
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23: Certainly.
12: It's going to be another warm one again today. Plenty of sunshine, mid and upper 90s expected. The temperatures relax a little bit Saturday, but more significantly on Sunday, especially Sunday night into Monday, Memorial Day, as the wind begins to pick up. We fall into the 80s on Monday. Upper 70s to low 80s are possible on Tuesday and Wednesday, with maybe a shower up in the mountains on Sunday, Monday, or Tuesday. Today's high, 95. For KMJ and ABC 30, I'm Chief Meteorologist Kevin Musso.
0: Currently in Fresno, 66 degrees.
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0: Good Friday morning, everyone. It's May 22nd. Coming up in just a few minutes from now here on the KMJ Ag Report, we'll have your weather forecast. 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And the Big Fresno Fair is recognizing some of California's top olive oil producers. Details about that and much more as the KMJ Ag Report continues for this Friday. 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
27: Well, thank you, Don, and a good Friday morning, everyone. Two Mexican nationals charged with drug and firearms possession in Fresno County. Michael, KMJ's Michael Reed has the details.
28: 39-year-old Manuel Gomez Sanchez and 41-year-old David Alejandro Sandoval Canales were charged with possession of intent to distribute methamphetamine and having firearms tied to that crime. According to court documents, the pair were stopped March 24th on Interstate 5. Investigators say a search of their vehicle uncovered about 10 pounds of meth, a digital scale, ammunition, two notebooks linked to drug sales, and both a loaded handgun and an AR-15 rifle. The case was investigated by the DEA, CHP, and Federal Task Force partners. If convicted, both men face a minimum of 15 years in prison. Michael Reed, KMJ News.
27: Impaired driving is still killing Central Californians, and new research out of Fresno State shows just how bad it is.
29: The number of fatal DUI-related crashes were about 5.54 per 100,000 people. That's about double the state average. For families who lost loved ones, they hope it sends a message to others to think twice before they get behind the wheel.
30: You're at a loss for words sometimes because it just continues to happen over and over again.
31: Researchers at Fresno State took a deep dive into the numbers. What they found was shocking. Dr. Ali Tofik is leading the data collection and analytics efforts.
32: The one factor that turned out to be quite interesting is about 50% of DUI crashes had prior traffic violations.
31: The California Office of Traffic Safety is working with local jurisdictions and agencies to bring the numbers down.
33: We would like there to be no DUIs.
29: Now, this project is expected to finish in September, and even once it wraps up, researchers hope to further study this issue.
27: That's ABC 30's Anna Torreya reporting. Coming up after the break, 35 years later, this action movie is back in theaters.
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27: 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I'm Randy James, live in the KMJ Newsroom. A 1991 summer blockbuster is back in theaters just ahead of its 35th anniversary.
13: He said he'd be back. And he is, sorta. Terminator 2 Judgment Day has returned to the big screen 35 years after its initial success made it the top-grossing movie of the year. With Arnold Schwarzenegger back in his role of the Terminator.
14: Come with me if you want to live.
13: The James Cameron-directed film also starred Linda Hamilton, Edward Furlong, and Robert Patrick. Terminator 2 Judgment Day's plot may sound more familiar now than we could have imagined in 1991. It includes artificial intelligence in the form of Skynet and takes place in a futuristic 2029, which is just 3 short years away.
14: Hasta la vista, baby.
13: Tanya J. Powers, Fox News.
27: KMJ News Time 545. That does it for headlines for now. We'll be back with more news at the top of the hour on the award-winning Fresno's Morning News. Until then, back to the Friday edition of the KMJ Ag Report with Don York.
0: Whoa. This is all new to me that wasn't just a movie. I thought it was a docudrama. Wow. So that was fiction, but yeah, it's coming true. So maybe it really was a docudrama from Indeed. The future. And they brought it back to 1991, and now it's here again.
27: You can relive it.
0: Thank you very much, Randy.
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12: Plenty of sunshine in the forecast this afternoon. Temperatures right back to the mid and upper 90s today. Cooling a little on Saturday, but upper 80s to low 90s with breezy conditions arrive Sunday, especially Sunday night into Monday. So Memorial Day for the Valley will be in the 80s. Upper 70s are even possible for parts of the Valley floor on Tuesday and Wednesday. Today's high, 95. For KMJ and ABC 30, I'm Chief Meteorologist Kevin Musso.
0: Right now, 66 degrees in Fresno. We're looking at a temp of 61 up in Chowchilla and down in Tulare, 62 degrees. 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
15: Good morning, growers. Hey, in this morning's crop report, let's continue talking about the grower question about mildew in their field. If you recall in the last report, that was something that came up, and the question was, what should I do about it? First off, I want to say two things, and that is, number one, I'm not a PCA, I'm a CCA. So I look at everything through the lens of good nutrition equals good plant health. When there's infection or pest pressure or things of that nature, I look at those as symptoms of an underlying condition. And so that's the first part of it. The second part of it is, you want to talk to your pest control advisor for treatment options, especially if it's bad enough. But besides that, don't overlook the fact of how much work the plant canopy is designed to do on a year-to-year basis. And a healthy canopy will serve you well for the longevity of your block. Okay, now the nutritional component in terms of mildew. Mildew prefers to grow on the new growth of plants simply because that's where the highest nitrogen content tissue-wise tends to be. Now in spring growing conditions, they favor nitrate uptake. So if your nutrient management plan starts with too much nitrogen in proportion with other key nutrients, mildew is likely in your future. Now this isn't rocket scientist stuff, but think of the disease triangle. And so on one side you have the pathogen or pest. On another side of the triangle you have the host plant. And then the third leg of the triangle is suitable conditions. In order to greatly reduce or stop the pest pressure or problem, in this case it's mildew, is to eliminate just one of the legs of the triangle. You don't have to eliminate all three, just one. In the case of mildew, we know that it infects and grows on plants based on third-party independent research in areas of the plant with excess nitrate nitrogen. So adjust your nutrient management plan with your current plant tissue analysis, or if you don't have one, collect one today and get it to the lab ASAP. And then adjust the critical needed nutrients based on that information, ideally based on integrated ratios. But if your lab doesn't perform those for you, then you use what information you do have with your certified crop advisor guidance. And then make applications to correct either in foliar spray applications or fertigations or a combination of both. In order to reduce that plant stress, start by focusing your efforts on the plant canopy, improve its nutrient status, and help it to photosynthesize more efficiently. I've mentioned this in other reports. Don't overlook the benefits plants gain from a tricontinol application. Tricontinol improves both water and nutrient uptake efficiency, photosynthetic efficiency, specifically in terms of secondary metabolite production, because these compounds will help plants remain productive and less stressed during extreme temperatures and growing conditions. Improved branching both in the roots and shoots, think of it like more fruiting surface or hair root surface per cubic foot of growth. Reduced stress, of course, through bigger leaves, and bigger leaves, longer, wider, thicker, what we're talking about there. In one treatment block where we were measuring, we had a hops plant that produced, on this side of the block, 47% bigger leaves than the untreated side. And those bigger leaves are going to be responsible for more sunlight energy absorption, more energy, therefore, will be available for plant photosynthetic activities. Remember, plants are designed to be in the sun. If yours are showing signs of stress, it's a cry for help. Pay attention, make a plan to improve it with the tools available to you. Help to reduce their stress and they'll help you. Here's why it matters. An adequate supply of the right nutrients is foundational to plants' canopy health and their photosynthetic productivity. Applications of natural compounds like tricontinol complement your nutrient management. Nutrient deficiencies cause plant stress, reduce productivity, and will cost you yield potential. Your nutrient management plan can greatly help you with stress management, and tricontinol can also help with that. If you would like help evaluating how effectively your nutrient management program matches with canopy health and productivity for better management of stress events and year-on-year production, visit me at soilmatters.net. I've spent over 25 years working with growers in the San Joaquin and Yakima Valleys, helping them line up nutrient management with plant physiology to support productive canopies and consistent yields. Here's to your crop success.
0: Mark Suderman is an independent certified crop advisor helping growers up in the Pacific Northwest and throughout California. The Big Fresno Fair is recognizing some of California's top olive oil producers. This comes after judging dozens of entries from around the state in the fair's annual San Joaquin Valley Olive Oil Competition. Fair officials say the event highlights quality, craftsmanship, and the valley's strong agricultural roots. KMJ's Rose Ortega has details.
1: Organizers say this year's event drew 70 entries from 20 producers across the state. Here's a look at some of the results. After judging olive oils made from the 2025 harvest, fair officials name Cobram Estate Pictual of Yolo County as best of show in the extra virgin olive oil division. In flavored oil, the top best of show honor went to Olivia's Olamato Roma Embraica from Tulare County. Best of the Valley awards went to Rosenthal Olive Ranch Koroneki of Madera County in extra virgin olive oil, and Enzo Olive Oil Company Organic Basil Crush from Fresno and Madera Counties in flavored olive oil. The competition features two categories, extra virgin and flavored olive oil, with 10 classes overall. Fair officials say the contest is open to California producers and is designed to recognize quality, craftsmanship, and varietal character. Entries were judged for balance, structure, and complexity, with gold and silver medals awarded across multiple classes. Winning oils will be displayed in the Agriculture Building during the fair, along with educational exhibits on olive oil production and health benefits. Gold medal Best of Show and Best of the Valley winners will also have a chance to host a booth during the 2026 Big Fresno Fair. Organizers say entry information for the 2027 competition will be available next February. For Central Valley producers, the competition remains both a showcase and a marketing opportunity as the fair highlights local agriculture ahead of its 2026 run. Rose Ortega, KMJ News.
0: Meanwhile, a first-ever orchard spray nozzle day is being offered at the Kearney Ag Research and Extension Center in Parlier. This is a half-day workshop next Friday, which will feature presentations and field demonstrations that focus on nozzle selection and configuration. It's an opportunity to optimize coverage on tree and vine canopies. George Zawang, UC Cooperative Extension Viticulture Farm Advisor for Fresno County, tells us more about Spray Nozzle Day.
3: We have basically engineer, seed specialist named Dr. Peter Larby, and he's specialized in different nozzle spray, you know, different machineries. So that's the reason why after talking with him, and he wanted to do this kind of nozzle field day to demonstrate different nozzle type, different sprayers, to basically, you know, give growers more updates. How can you improve the spray coverage and give you more updates about newer spray technology?
4: This is an opportunity to hear about, I guess, how one performs against the other. So you can learn a lot by attending this.
3: Exactly. So, you know, one of the things, you know, we talk a lot about disease management, pest management. You know, from all our research, talk about different chemicals, different like a spray, you know, which one can be more effective. But end of the day, it really matters is how much you can get a crop or the canopy covered by the spray. So one of the important things for growers to remember is that if you don't have a good coverage, you don't have a good spray, it's always going to be a waste of money and waste of time. So that's the reason why it's a good, you know, field day demo to show growers what works or what doesn't work. So that gives you guys, like a growers, better ideas how to improve the coverage with different spray technology, especially the nozzle type.
4: You'll be able to see the coverage, perhaps, of some of these spray nozzles, how they'll be used out in the field?
3: Correct. I think what's Dr. Peter Larby going to showcase, it's going to be mainly air blast sprayers, but with a different nozzle type, right? There's so many nozzle types. You can get different pressure, different, like, you know, flow rates, and different coverage. I think what he's going to do in the field day is showcase different nozzles, you know, put some like water-sensitive papers into different canopies to show growers, you know, what coverage look like on different nozzle type. So I think that's going to be a very valuable field day for growers to see, you know, in person, to see how those different nozzles work.
4: Do you need to register before, or can you just show up?
3: Yeah, so it's free to the public, so anybody can go there on that day for the field demos. But we recommend people register online ahead of time so we can prepare the water and refreshments so we know how many people are going to be there.
0: Spray Nozzle Day is going to be held at the Kearney Ag Research and Extension Center in Parlier on Friday, May 29th. Well, the California Department of Pesticide Regulation is awarding more than $5 million to fund 8 projects advancing sustainable pest management across the state. The grant projects include research and outreach on rodent management, diamondback moth biocontrol, weed management, and alternatives to fumigation. And that brings us now to 5:56 on the KMJ Ag Report. Let's check out the forecast for today and beyond.
12: Good morning, Central Valley. Sunshine again today. Temperatures on the move back to the mid and upper 90s. And just about the same for Saturday, maybe cooler in the North Valley. But upper 80s to low 90s on Sunday. Breezes really begin to pick up and take us down to the mid and upper 80s for Memorial Day. Tuesday and Wednesday, parts of the valley will stay in the upper 70s to low 80s. Today's high, 95. For KMJ and ABC 30, I'm Chief Meteorologist Kevin Musso.
0: Currently in Fresno, 65 degrees. That's it for the KMJ Ag Report. Thanks for joining us. And thank you for farming. Up next, Fresno's award-winning morning news.
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12: We've got 65 degrees on our way to a high in the low to mid 90s today. Clear conditions, gorgeous morning out there. Good morning to you. In for Christopher Gabriel again today on this Friday, I'm Blake Taylor.
22: Good morning, I'm Randy James. New research out of Fresno State shows impaired driving is still killing Central Californians.
12: Fresno is getting a Costco upgrade, and it's a big one.
22: And the motorsports world mourns the loss of another legend.
12: 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We're at 6 a.m. Good morning.
23: Will this keep President Trump from bombing Iran again? I'm Dave Anthony, Fox News. Secretary of State Marco Rubio says there is a bit of progress in talks trying to work out a deal.
24: I don't want to exaggerate it, but there's been a little bit of movement, and that's good. The fundamentals remain the same. Iran can never have a nuclear weapon.
23: Rubio is in Sweden for a NATO gathering and is also critical of Iran trying to charge tolls in the Strait of Hormuz as it keeps blocking shipping while the U.S. keeps blockading Iran's ports. Ebola keeps getting worse. In an African outbreak, the head of the World Health Organization says the risk is very high for a worsening spread of the virus in Congo, with 750 cases there, nearly 180 deaths. And Fox's Carly Shimkus reports.
25: We now have a health update on the American doctor who tested positive and was sent to Germany for treatment. Officials say Dr. Peter Stafford is severely weakened, although not in critical condition. His family has tested negative.
23: The doctor's wife and four children are quarantined in a separate unit. Racing fans are in shock. Kyle Busch is dead at age 41, days after falling ill and going to a hospital. Drivers are shocked, too.
26: Kyle and I, just to be fully transparent, we were rivals. We were not friends.
23: But Brad Keselowski tells Fox Kyle Busch
26: is the first ballot NASCAR Hall of Famer. Without a doubt, the whole community is stunned. He's won 234 NASCAR races. That's a record that I don't think will ever be broken.
23: Bush's last win was in a NASCAR truck race just last Friday. Stephen Colbert is out of a job.
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23: That's how he opened his last show, and a Beatle helped close it. McCartney was Colbert's final guest on The Late Show, CBS taking it off the air, saying it's a yearly financial decision. But Colbert, a vocal Trump critic, his supporters say it's political. And the president wrote on Truth Social after the last show, no talent, no ratings, calling Colbert a total jerk, adding, thank goodness he's finally gone. 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
4: A big day today in news. We'll get you kicked off in just a few moments with Randy James in the News Center. But first, we kick off hour one of Fresno's Morning News by saying good morning to you and check in on the roads with Greg Lane.
5: And good morning, Blake. And boy, this is a different Friday because we're starting a three-day weekend. Right now, maximum enforcement is going in by the CHP and all law enforcement as of 6 o'clock this morning. So if you're out in the roadways, keep an eye on your speed. Villa is south of Nebraska right now. There's a problem. A power pole is down on Villa, so that intersection is definitely being affected. Milton Road at Aubrey Road, there is a non-injury accident. That's in the cleanup stages. Right now, 41 at Bullard. Traffic is good in both directions of 41. 180 at 168, they're looking good. Now, in Madera on northbound 41 at Avenue 7, traffic's moving along, but just a few miles down the road on southbound 99 at Shaw, things start to slow down just a little bit. Next update in 10 minutes. I'm Greg Lane with KMJ Traffic.
12: It's going to be another warm one again today. Plenty of sunshine, mid and upper 90s expected. Temperatures relax a little bit Saturday, but more significantly on Sunday, especially Sunday night into Monday, Memorial Day, as the wind begins to pick up. We fall into the 80s on Monday. Upper 70s to low 80s are possible on Tuesday and Wednesday, with maybe a shower up in the mountains on Sunday, Monday, or Tuesday. Today's high, 95. For KMJ and ABC 30, I'm Chief Meteorologist Kevin Musso.
4: Perfect weather for a morning walk, 65 in clear conditions in northwest Fresno. It's 6:08. Let's get back to the news center with Randy James.
6: Thank you, Blake. Good morning, everyone. Tulare County deputies identify the man killed during a welfare check gone violent Wednesday morning in a neighborhood just south of Tulare. KMJ's Liz Kern.
11: Possible DSW.
15: Shots fired. Tulare County Sheriff's deputies responded to reports of a possible fight at a home on Matheny Avenue and Prine Drive. When deputies arrived, they say they were confronted by a man, now identified as 38-year-old Michael Pignon of Porterville, who refused to come out and later appeared from the back of the home. According to deputies, Pignon pointed what they believed was a weapon. In that moment, shots were fired.
16: Stay firm. We need medics now.
15: Pignon was later pronounced dead at the scene. Hours later, the Tulare County Sheriff's Office would determine the object pointed at deputies was not a weapon, but a black cell phone. The California Department of Justice, along with the Tulare Police Department, is collaborating on the investigation to ensure full transparency. Liz Kern, KMJ News.
6: Impaired driving is still killing Central Californians, and new research out of Fresno State shows just how bad it is.
17: The number of fatal DUI-related crashes were about 5.54 per 100,000 people. That's about double the state average. For families who lost loved ones, they hope it sends a message to others to think twice before they get behind the wheel.
18: You're at a loss for words sometimes because it just continues to happen over and over again.
30: Researchers at Fresno State took a deep dive into the numbers. What they found was shocking. Dr. Ali Tawfiq is leading the data collection and analytics efforts.
31: One factor that turned out to be quite interesting is about 50% of DUI crashes had prior traffic violations.
30: The California Office of Traffic Safety is working with local jurisdictions and agencies to bring the numbers down.
32: We would like there to be no DUIs.
17: Now, this project is expected to finish in September, and even once it wraps up, researchers hope to further study this issue.
6: That's ABC 30's Anna Torreya. Fresno County Sheriff deputies arrest a stabbing suspect in Prather. Here's KMJ's Michael Reed.
33: Shortly before 9 a.m. on Thursday, Fresno County Sheriff's dispatchers received a call of a stabbing taking place in the parking lot of the Prather Post Office located in the 29,000 block of Aubrey Road. Deputies arrived and found a man in his mid-40s with a severe stab wound. A medical helicopter responded and transported the victim to the hospital, where he's listed in critical condition. Deputies on the scene developed information about a possible suspect, 75-year-old Theodore Gallegos of Prather. Deputies eventually found Gallegos and placed him under arrest. He's been booked into the Fresno County Jail on a charge of assault with a deadly weapon, and his bail is set at $20,000. The investigation shows the two men knew each other. They became involved in a fistfight in the parking lot, and Gallegos ultimately used a knife to stab the other man. Michael Reed, KMJ News.
6: A new poll finds that farmers are overwhelmingly sending Washington, D.C. a clear economic distress signal. KMJ Ag Director Don York.
0: The rising cost of being a farmer is on the minds of nearly 80% of producers across the country.
2: The Iran war was a major driver of that.
0: Michael Armato, founder of the Armato Advisors, says farmers have also another big concern.
2: Tariffs were a close third there for deep concerns. And so what we've heard is that there's significant economic challenges.
0: The poll shows farmers don't think policymakers are paying close attention to their messages. Don York, KMJ News.
6: 6:11 on Fresno's Morning News. Stephen Colbert has wrapped up his final broadcast of CBS The Late Show with a memorable night. Paul McCartney joined him on stage for a lively performance of Hello, Goodbye. Colbert expressed gratitude for the joy of creating over 1,800 episodes. Thursday night's show was filled with surprises, including appearances by Bryan Cranston, Paul Rudd, and Tim Meadows. Colbert also joined Elvis Costello and other for a performance of Jump Up. The night ended with McCartney turning off the building's power. Colbert's goodbye was ambitious, running 7

0: Hi, this is Judge Robert Whalen. It is my pleasure to endorse Curtis Sock as judge of the Fresno County Superior Court. I've known Curtis for 27 years and have tried cases with him. Curtis is not only a competent and an experienced attorney, but also a decent person. As a judge, he'll be fair and treat everyone equally. Please vote for Curtis Sock for judge, seat number 7. Vote today by mail or on June 2nd.
1: Paid for by Curtis Sock for judge.
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4: Good Friday morning, everybody. I'm George Takata with the KMJ Morning Sports Report. The sports world is stunned and in mourning of the sudden passing of legendary NASCAR driver Kyle Busch, who died from a severe illness on Thursday. Kyle Busch was a two-time Cup Series champion who won more races across the sport's three national series than any driver in history. His most recent win came in the Truck Series at Dover, May 15th. His last post on X was a repost of his 11-year-old son Brexton's post about his recent race at Madera Speedway. That was just 3 days ago. In the majors on Thursday, the Jays blanked the Yankees 2-0. Aaron Judge, 0-for-4. He has not homered or driven in a run in 10 games. A's beat the Angels in 10 innings, 3-2. The Giants, Dodgers, and Padres were off. High school baseball, the Valley Championship schedule looks like this. Division 1, Liberty against Bullard, May 30th at 6 o'clock. Division 3, Central Valley Christian taking on Justin Garza, May 28th at 6 p.m. Division 4 semifinal, Emmanuel against Reedley, that's today at 4:30. The winner will play Menachie, May 27th. Division 5, it's Minarets against Shafter. Division 6, Roosevelt against the Corcoran Orange Cove winner. That game, the championship game, is May 30th at 1 o'clock. All of these championship games are at Valley Strong Ballpark in Visalia, home of the Rawhide. NBA playoffs, Eastern Conference Finals Game 2. The Knicks beat the Cavs 109-93 to go up 2-0 in that series. West Finals Game 3 tonight at 5:30. Thunder at the Spurs. Series tied at 1 apiece. Stanley Cup playoffs, East Finals Game 1. The Canadiens over the Hurricanes 6-2. The West Finals Game 2 tonight at 5 o'clock. Vegas at Colorado. The Golden Knights up 1-0 in that series. And the Los Angeles Rams and their league MVP quarterback Matthew Stafford agreed to a 1-year, $55 million contract extension. According to reports, he would now be signed through the 2027 season. Planning a special event? Resort Lifeguards has golf cart rentals to keep things moving in style. 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That will do it for your morning check at sports. Enjoy your weekend, everybody. I'm George Takata with the KMJ Morning Sports Report.
5: All right, thank you, George. Let's check the commute this morning. How's it going up there on the roads, Greg Lane?
6: Well, not too bad right now, Blake. We've got our roadways like southbound 99 at Shaw is starting to get busy. Northbound 99 is doing pretty well right now. And 180 heading into northbound 99, that's where a little backup is, but it's nothing major. On 41, things are looking pretty good right now. It started to slow down a Bullard, but right now it's back up to the speed. And, of course, 180 and 168 right now are both in pretty good shape as well. Our next update, 10 minutes away. I'm Greg Lane with KMJ Traffic.
7: Plenty of sunshine in the forecast this afternoon. Temperatures right back to the mid and upper 90s today. Cooling a little on Saturday, but upper 80s to low 90s with breezy conditions arrive Sunday, especially Sunday night into Monday. So Memorial Day for the Valley will be in the 80s. Upper 70s are even possible for parts of the Valley floor on Tuesday and Wednesday. Today's high, 95. For KMJ and ABC 30, I'm Chief Meteorologist Kevin Musso.
5: Beautiful morning out, shaping up here in the Central Valley. We've got 66 degrees right now at Radio City. Clear conditions over on the coast. We've got, looking at the Bay Area right now, Oakland checking in with some clouds and 53 degrees.

0: He's at 6:18.
1: Hi, this is Judge Robert Whalen. It is my pleasure to endorse Curtis Salk as judge of the Fresno County Superior Court. I've known Curtis for 27 years and have tried cases with him. Curtis is not only a competent and an experienced attorney, but also a decent person. As a judge, he'll be fair and treat everyone equally. Please vote for Curtis Salk for judge, seat number 7. Vote today by mail or on June 2nd.
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6: 6:20 here at KMJ. Stock market futures are surging this morning. We'll tell you all about it when the opening bell sounds off in about 10 minutes from now. We'll have that for you here on Fresno's Morning News. Right now, let's get back to Randy James in the News Center.
3: Thank you, Blake. Good morning, everybody. The U.S. and Iran continue to discuss a peace deal. Fox's Jeff Paul reports from Dubai.
7: No peace deal just yet, but here in the Gulf, there's definitely a sliver of cautious optimism that they can get a deal done, and that's in part to the fact that there haven't been any sort of major escalations between the U.S. and Iran, and the fact that President Trump himself saying that talks are ongoing.
8: We're negotiating, and we'll see.
7: President Trump says he's giving the negotiation process more time, and Iran says it's currently reviewing the latest proposal. We also know Pakistan is intensifying its efforts to mediate a potential peace deal, with the possibility of its army chief heading to Tehran in the near future.
3: President Trump has said he's in no rush to get a deal done. The latest Fox poll found 60% of voters surveyed now oppose the war. That's up from 55% a month ago. A migrant truck driver in the country illegally was arrested Tuesday after being accused of causing a deadly multi-vehicle crash up in Lodi before fleeing the scene. White House border czar Tom Homan joins Fox Jesse Waters primetime, saying that in addition to migrants in the U.S. illegally, some documented individuals should also be held from driving.
9: Let's say you have a green card. You're driving a two-ton tractor trailer down the highway at 65, 70 miles an hour, but you don't have English proficiency. You can't see a sign or understand a sign that says accident ahead, icy road ahead.
3: Manveer Singh is accused of killing two people and faces multiple charges. A federal official tells Fox News he is believed to have crossed into the U.S. illegally through Arizona before being released by the Biden administration. 6:22 here on Fresno's Morning News. A 1991 summer blockbuster is back in theaters just ahead of its 35th anniversary.
10: He said he'd be back. And he is, sorta. Terminator 2 Judgment Day has returned to the big screen 35 years after its initial success made it the top-grossing movie of the year. With Arnold Schwarzenegger back in his role of the Terminator.
11: Come with me if you want to live.
10: The James Cameron-directed film also starred Linda Hamilton, Edward Furlong, and Robert Patrick. Terminator 2 Judgment Day's plot may sound more familiar now than we could have imagined in 1991. It includes artificial intelligence in the form of Skynet and takes place in a futuristic 2029, which is just 3 short years away.
11: Hasta la vista, baby.
10: Tanya J. Powers, Fox News.
3: Now you heard
6: you know the old story about how Schwarzenegger and James Cameron got into a big tiff, a beef, as it were.
3: Oh no,
6: as the kids would say, over the script and the phrase "I'll be back."
3: Oh yeah,
6: because Schwarzenegger, who was absolutely correct, was arguing that a robot, which he was playing as the Terminator, would not use an "I'll," it would be "I will."
0: Right.
6: Because robots don't speak in phraseology. They speak in, you know, very computer literal speak. Yeah. Computer speak, right? Well, that was a big beat. And Cameron won over. Well, I'll Be Back was the mainstay.
4: Wow. I never heard that story. That's interesting.
0: Very interesting.
6: Learn something new with me hosting the show. No, I'm just kidding.
4: I love it.
6: By the way, you're not stuck with me next week. We've got Michael Reed filling in for Christopher Gabriel as he recovers from knee surgery. If you've not been watching his trials and tribulations, he's documenting it all.
4: It's funny, too.
6: In detail. Yeah, it is kind of funny on Facebook. So, anyway, we've got traffic, sports, weather all on the way coming up in just a few here on KMJ. Stick with us.
1: Hi, this is Judge Robert Whalen. It is my pleasure to endorse Curtis Salk as judge of the Fresno County Superior Court. I've known Curtis for 27 years and have tried cases with him. Curtis is not only a competent and an experienced attorney, but also a decent person. As a judge, he'll be fair and treat everyone equally. Please vote for Curtis Salk for judge, seat number 7. Vote today by mail or on June 2nd.
2: Paid for by Curtis Salk for judge.
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6: Time to check traffic right now at 626. Greg, how's it looking?
4: Not too bad, Blake. In fact, it's kind of light, which is kind of interesting. But then again, it is Friday. And as I'm looking at 41, both directions near Ashland right now are looking really good. 180 between 168 and 41 is good in both directions, and 99 doing well. A little bit of traffic at southbound 99 at Shaw. Next update in 10 minutes. I'm Greg Lane with KMJ Traffic.
16: Good morning, Central Valley. Sunshine again today. Temperatures on the move back to the mid and upper 90s, and just about the same for Saturday, maybe cooler in the North Valley. But upper 80s to low 90s on Sunday. Breezes really begin to pick up and take us down to the mid and upper 80s for Memorial Day. Tuesday and Wednesday, parts of the valley will stay in the upper 70s to low 80s. Today's high, 95. 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
6: Currently 66 degrees at 627 at KMJ.
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18: KMJ News Time, 6:29. I'm Randy James, live in the KMJ Newsroom. Two Mexican nationals charged with drug and firearms possessions here in Fresno County. Here's KMJ's Michael Reed.
19: 39-year-old Manuel Gomez Sanchez and 41-year-old David Alejandro Sandoval Canales were charged with possession of intent to distribute methamphetamine and having firearms tied to that crime. According to court documents, the pair were stopped March 24th on Interstate 5. Investigators say a search of their vehicle uncovered about 10 pounds of meth, a digital scale, ammunition, two notebooks linked to drug sales, and both a loaded handgun and an AR-15 rifle. The case was investigated by the DEA, CHP, and Federal Task Force partners. If convicted, both men face a minimum of 15 years in prison. Michael Reed, KMJ News.
18: Fresno's getting a Costco upgrade, and boy, it's a big one. The city council voted 5-0 to greenlight a massive new location at Herndon and Riverside, clearing years of legal fights and debate. The nearly $100 million project will replace the Shaw Avenue store and could become one of the largest Costcos in the state. Plans include a gas station, car wash, EV chargers, and yes, 24 our delivery truck bays, sparking pushback over traffic concerns. Despite that, opposition was minimal, but the legal fight, it may not be over just yet. 6:30 here on Fresno's Morning News. NASCAR star driver Kyle Busch has died suddenly at the age of 41. It was announced yesterday that he had been hospitalized with a severe illness, and his death was announced just about 3 p.m. our time by NASCAR. Known as one of the circuit's most competitive drivers, earning the nickname Rowdy during an April appearance on Fox's Hangout with Sean Hannity podcast, Bush was asked if he was true friends with any other drivers. His answer, in a word, no.
20: I grew up in Vegas, and when I went to the racetrack, I kind of grew up the way of, like, you bring your friends with you and you hate everybody else that's there because they're your competition, right? You want to beat those guys. You want to beat them into the ground. You want to go home with the trophy and the money and come back and do it all again next week, you know?
18: Bush's 63 career wins ranks ninth in NASCAR history. He was a two-time series season champ and holds the record for the most wins, 234 across all of the NASCAR circuits, including the Craftsman Truck Series and what is now known as the O'Reilly Auto Parts Series.
6: Well, he's one of those guys, if you were into NASCAR, if you were either a fan or you really disliked him as a driver, right?
18: And I was there both times. I hated him. He was the bad boy of NASCAR. Mm-hmm. His press conferences were brash and all that stuff. And then he got a family. He just kind of settled down and became a cool guy.
6: Yeah. Listen, I mean, he came off as a jerk. Let's be honest with it. For the first 10 years of his career,
18: absolutely.
6: And then you're right. And then he kind of chilled out when he had a family.
18: Yep.
6: Which was cool.
18: him and his son Braxton were in Madera over
6: that's
18: the weekend.
6: Right. Yeah, that's right. They were right in our area not too long ago.
18: And Braxton got second place. He's in the junior series.
6: I believe he's about 11 years old. We'll have more on that with George Takata.
21: It's really sad.
6: Coming up. Yeah, it is. It's sad and shocking,
21: yeah.
6: And it's upsetting for the NASCAR world. That's for sure. All right, we'll have more on that throughout the day here on KMJ. Opening bell on Wall Street sounding moments ago, and we are in the green today, ladies and gentlemen, making some money. The Dow Jones up by 400 points in early trading this morning as the bell sounds. NASDAQ up, S&P 500 up as well. We'll continue to track the stock market throughout the day as we head into the Memorial Day weekend here on KMJ, where it's 6:30.
1: Hi, this is Judge Robert Whalen. It is my pleasure to endorse Curtis Salk as judge of the Fresno County Superior Court. I've known Curtis for 27 years and have tried cases with him. Curtis is not only a competent and an experienced attorney, but also a decent person. As a judge, he'll be fair and treat everyone equally. Please vote for Curtis Salk for judge, seat number 7. Vote today by mail or on June 2nd.
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6: Well, good morning to you. We've got 66 degrees, clear skies today in northwest Fresno here at Radio City at 635. We're looking for a high today in the mid-90s once again. We'll tell you more about the forecast coming up here on KMJ. In for CG today, I'm Blake Taylor.
3: Good morning, I'm Randy James. A longtime Fresno retailer turns the page while a local food business takes over its old space.
6: A big change coming to downtown Fresno, introducing entertainment zones.
3: And we'll take a look at the latest installment of the Star Wars franchise.
6: All right, those stories, plus traffic, weather, sports, all on the way. Let's talk traffic right now with Greg Lane.
4: And since it's the beginning of a three-day weekend, I was just checking the roads between here and the Grapevine and heading through Bakersfield. If you're on your way down to the Grapevine, it gets a little congested there. Once you get past there, things look pretty good. The Grapevine is looking good. There's not a lot of wind to deal with. Once you get on the other side of the Grapevine, that's a little bit different. But right now, things look pretty good until you get to Los Angeles. By the way, maximum enforcement's on the Grapevine today, as well as everywhere else, so keep that in mind. A little close to home, we've got some congestion right now on southbound 99, starting at Shaw Avenue, and it just kind of continues until you get to the 180. Next update in about 10 minutes. I'm Greg Lane with KMJ Traffic.
16: It's going to be another warm one again today. Plenty of sunshine, mid and upper 90s expected. The temperatures relax a little bit Saturday, but more significantly on Sunday, especially Sunday night into Monday, Memorial Day, as the wind begins to pick up. We fall into the 80s on Monday. Upper 70s to low 80s are possible on Tuesday and Wednesday, with maybe a shower up in the mountains on Sunday, Monday, or Tuesday. Today's high, 95. For KMJ and ABC 30, I'm Chief Meteorologist Kevin Musso.
6: 66 right now here in northwest Fresno, up at Bass Lake, clear, and 57. It's 636 at KMJ.
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6: 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It's 38 past the hour. Let's get back to the news center. And Randy James.
18: Thank you, Blake. Good morning, everyone. A longtime Fresno retailer is entering a new chapter while another local food business prepares to take over its old space. Rose Ortega has more in today's KMJ Business Report.
7: Sierra Nut House has officially opened its new Fresno location at Bullard and West in the Pavilion West Shopping Center. Owner Joanne Sorrenti says a specialty food retailer is now operating in a nearly 6,700 square foot space with a deli now open. The move ends more than 2 years of uncertainty for the company. Sierra Nut House closed its flagship store near Fresno State in January 2024, ahead of the relocation, and later opened a Clovis store in Old Town in December. Its more visible Fresno side at Villaggio also faced change after a lease extension before the business ultimately landed at Pavilion West. Meanwhile, the former Sierra Nut House space at Villaggio is getting a new tenant. Sam's Italian Deli and Market have started remodeling the site, along with adjacent suites previously occupied by T-Mobile and Rejuvamed. Sam's expects to open its Villaggio location in early 2027, completing the latest business shuffle in one of Fresno's busiest retail corridors. I'm Rose Ortega with your KMJ Business Report, sponsored by Prime Capital Financial. People first, advisor led.
18: Big changes could be coming to downtown Fresno, the city council unanimously approving the first step toward creating three new entertainment zones along Fulton Street.
8: Any opposition to approving the consent agenda? Seeing none, that passes 6-0.
18: The plan will let people carry and drink alcohol outdoors during permitted events, similar to Art Hop and Frez Yes. But with tighter rules, drinks would come from licensed businesses only, not pop-up vendors. Supporters include Mayor Jerry Dyer.
9: So what we want to do is regulate it, legalize it, and put in some standards that will ensure that it does not get abused.
18: But critics warn it could favor certain bars and hurt small vendors.
11: And you're hoping to make a little bit, and when you don't make any, and the taco truck next to you looks like there's a line around the block, it's so disheartening.
18: And raise safety concerns after recent violence tied to big events.
11: Someone was killed in the streets, and Fresno still went on without a hitch.
18: The final vote is set for June 4th. A Fresno County highway crash leaves a toddler dead. Here's KMJ's Michael Reed.
24: A 3-year-old boy has died after a crash on Highway 41 in Fresno County. The coroner identified him as Kendricks Leavell of Hanford. The CHP says a Toyota Camry driven by 31-year-old Carlos Sandoval Jr. of Selma was stopped in the middle lane of southbound 41 just north of Highway 180 early Sunday. A Kia Optima driven by a 33-year-old woman crashed into the back of the vehicle. Leavell was wearing a seatbelt but was not in a child safety seat. He suffered life-threatening injuries and died on Wednesday. A male passenger in the Kia also seriously hurt. Sandoval was taken to a hospital where he later died. Officers say alcohol may be a factor and toxicology results are pending. The crash remains under investigation. Michael Reed, KMJ News.
18: 6:41 here on Fresno's Morning News. The Mandalorian and his little green friend are flying into theaters this weekend.
25: Hey, never touch the buttons.
26: Jon Favreau's The Mandalorian and Grogu is taking flight. The long-awaited film, set roughly 5 years after the Return of the Jedi, charts the Mandalorian's mission to capture the mysterious child Grogu.
25: The kid will live centuries beyond me. I won't always be around to protect him.
26: The evil empire has fallen, and imperial warlords remain scattered throughout the galaxy as the fledgling New Republic works to protect everything the rebellion fought for. They have enlisted the help of legendary bounty hunter Din Djarin, played by Pedro Pascal, and his young apprentice, Grogu. Michelle Polino, Fox News.
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6: All right, 6:42 here at KMJ. Let's go live to Sweden, where Secretary of State Marco Rubio is taking questions from the media from a NATO event concerning the war in Iran. Let's go there live.
27: People, and if it doesn't change, then the president's been clear. He has other options. He prefers the negotiated option and having a good deal, but he himself has expressed, you know, concern that maybe that's not possible. But we're going to keep trying. I know our guys are still working on that very hard. So, all right, guys. Thank you.
28: Thank you, sir.
6: All right.
28: Well,
6: there you
28: Marco
6: go.
28: Rubio
6: short and
28: is
6: sweet.
28: In Sweden
6: we'll stick with it throughout the day as We continue to follow developments there concerning the war in Iran. 6:43 at KMJ. We're back in just a few.
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0: Legendary NASCAR driver Kyle Busch has passed away. Good Friday morning, everybody. I'm George Takata with the KMJ Morning Sports Report. The sports world, specifically the auto racing world, is stunned and in mourning of the sudden passing of legendary NASCAR driver Kyle Busch, who died from a severe illness on Thursday. Kyle Busch was a two-time Cup Series champion who won more races across the sport's three national series than any driver in history. His most recent win came in the Truck Series at Dover, May 15th. Kyle Busch is a husband, father, and future Hall of Famer. He was just 41 years old. In the majors on Thursday, the Jays beat the Yankees 2-0. Aaron Judge went 0-for-4. He has not homered or driven in a run in 10 games. The A's beat the Angels in 10 innings, 3-2. The Giants, Dodgers, and Padres were off. In the minors, the Grizzlies lose to Rancho Cucamonga 6-3. The Rawhide fall to Lake Elsinore 9-3. High school baseball, the Valley Championship schedule looks like this. All of the championship games will be played at Valley Strong Ballpark in Visalia. That's the home of the Rawhide. Division 1, Liberty against Bullard, May 30th at 6 o'clock. Division 3, Central Valley Christian against Justin Garza, May 28th at 6. The Division 4 semifinal matchup is Emmanuel against Reedley. That's today at 4:30. The winner will play Menachi, May 27th. Division 5, it's Minarets against Shafter. Division 6, Roosevelt against the Corcoran Orange Cove winner. The championship game is May 30th at 1 o'clock. Once again, all these title games at Valley Strong Ballpark in Visalia. NBA playoffs, Eastern Conference Finals Game 2, the Knicks over the Cavs again, 109-93 to go up 2-0 in that series. West Finals Game 3 tonight from San Antonio at 5:30. Thunder at the Spurs. That series is tied up at one game apiece. And the Los Angeles Rams and their league MVP quarterback Matthew Stafford agree to a one-year $55 million contract extension, according to reports. Stafford would now be signed through 2027. 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That will do it for your morning check at sports. Enjoy your weekend, everyone. I'm George Takata with the KMJ Morning Sports Report.
6: Thank you, George. Time to check traffic right now. It's a getaway weekend. Greg Lane, how's it shaping up?
4: Well, right now, the getaway in and around the Fresno Clovis area is kind of light, to be perfectly honest with you. We got a little slowdown southbound 99 at Ash, and I was looking at the cameras there, and things are moving along. There's a lot of cars on the southbound, but they're moving. And northbound right now is very much open on 99. 180 and 168 are looking good. In fact, 180 between 168 and 41 is up to the speed limit and moving along just fine. Next update in 10 minutes. I'm Greg Lane with KMJ Traffic.
16: Plenty of sunshine in the forecast this afternoon. Temperatures right back to the mid and upper 90s today. Cooling a little on Saturday, but upper 80s to low 90s with breezy conditions arrive Sunday, especially Sunday night into Monday. So Memorial Day for the Valley will be in the 80s. Upper 70s are even possible for parts of the Valley floor on Tuesday and Wednesday. Today's high, 95. For KMJ and ABC 30, I'm Chief Meteorologist Kevin Musso.
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18: 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I'm Randy James, live in the KMJ Newsroom. Fire season is igniting early here in California, and it's only May. In Santa Barbara County, the Santa Rosa Island Fire has scorched more than 18,000 acres and is just 59% contained as of this hour. In Ventura County, the Sandy Fire has burned over 2,100 acres with a 40% containment and evacuation orders still in place. Across the state, nearly a dozen wildfires have torched more than 26,000 acres in just the past week. Experts say climate change is driving hotter, drier conditions, pushing fire season earlier and making these fires bigger, faster, and more dangerous than ever. Los Angeles Mayor Karen Bass refusing to rule out the possibility of non-citizens voting in local elections. Fox's William Lajeunesse is there with the latest.
19: Mayor Bass said she'll consider letting illegal immigrants vote because they pay taxes. Only Pratt, a Republican, said absolutely not. Now, the primary is less than 2 weeks away. Polls have Bass in the lead, followed by Pratt, then Democratic Socialist Councilwoman Nithya Raman. Both of the top two will then move to the general. Pratt appeared at a block party yesterday in South L.A., a demographic he needs if he's to move up. Yesterday, he won Trump's support, but did not celebrate that near endorsement. Now, in a city where Democrats outnumber Republicans, nearly 4-1, and Trump is unpopular, his silence makes sense, right?
18: Republican mayoral candidate Spencer Pratt continues to maintain his popularity on social media ahead of the election. Madera Unified will offer summer meals for kids here in the Central Valley. KMJ's Liz Kern.
20: Madera Unified School District is committed to ensuring that no child in the Central Valley goes without a meal this summer. 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The boxes will be available starting on Thursday, June 11th, from 6 a.m. to 11:30 a.m. at Madera Community College. 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Liz Kern, KMJ News.
18: Hundreds were arrested during a 2-week child exploitation sting down in Southern California.
29: LAPD Chief of Police Jim McDonald detailing the results of Operation Firewall, a multi-agency child exploitation crackdown across five counties.
7: These efforts resulted in 341 arrests and 40 children identified and rescued from abuse.
29: Noting suspects face charges including production, possession, and distribution of child sexual abuse materials, lewd acts with a child, and human trafficking.
8: They are meeting your kids, and they are grooming them online. And I don't care what platform it is, if there's an ability to communicate with an adult, they're being groomed.
29: First Assistant U.S. Attorney Bill Assaly stressing parents are the first line of defense. Kristen Goodwin, Fox News.
18: The operation, which ran from April 19th to May 3rd, was spearheaded by the L.A. Regional Internet Crimes Against Children Task Force. More help is on the way for farmers struggling to buy fertilizer for their crops. KMJ Ag Director Don York explains.
9: USDA is taking new steps to expand domestic fertilizer production and lower input costs for farmers. Ag Secretary Brooke Rollins says the administration plans to accelerate permitting for fertilizer projects and even restart a grant program to support domestic production. The effort could increase American fertilizer output by some 4.5 million tons annually, benefiting an estimated 400,000 producers across 290 million acres of farmland. The administration is also reviewing additional short-term measures, including transportation regulations and countervailing duties involving fertilizer imports from the country of Morocco. Don York, KMJ News.
18: 6:54 here on Fresno's Morning News. Memorial Day travel is about to shatter records, and you'll feel it at the pump and on the roads. AAA says 45 million Americans will travel at least 50 miles this holiday weekend. That's more than last year's record. The overwhelmingly majority, more than 39 million, are driving, with another 3.7 million flying. Bottom line, expect packed highways, busy airports, and plenty of company wherever you're headed. If you've got plans, leave early, and like Greg Lane likes to say, pack your patience. AAA says we're paying an average of $6.07 a gallon for regular from Merced down to Bakersfield.
6: $6.07. You guys traveling out of town this weekend?
18: Nope.
4: No, staying. Next weekend, I got to travel out of town. This weekend, staying home, and I paint my deck.
6: Have fun.
18: What about you, Blake? Are you hitting the road?
6: No, sir. I don't travel on holidays as much as I can. It terrifies me how busy the California freeways can get. Yeah. And I'm too old for that nonsense
18: me
6: anymore.
18: Me too.
6: And I'll be on the couch watching the game.
18: Good I'm right you. There with you. And I'll be watching racing all weekend long.
6: And that's what DoorDash is for. 6:55 here at KMJ. Traffic time. Greg, how's it going?
4: And right now we're looking at heavy traffic right now. Well, southbound 41 at Avenue 12 in Madera is starting to back up there. Further down southbound 41, it gets pretty good. And then at Shields, traffic starts to slow to the 180. We're looking at 99 right now. And southbound 99 at Shaw, there seems to be a delay. There is no accident or anything. We just got a slow down there, and then it starts to get better until you get closer to the 180. Then it starts to get a little bit slow. Watch those speeds, because the police officers are watching for you. Next update in 10 minutes. Greg Lane with KMJ Traffic.
16: Good morning, Central Valley. Sunshine again today. Temperatures on the move back to the mid and upper 90s. And just about the same for Saturday. Maybe cooler in the North Valley. But upper 80s to low 90s on Sunday. Breezes really begin to pick up and take us down to the mid and upper 80s for Memorial Day. Tuesday and Wednesday, parts of the valley will stay in the upper 70s to low 80s. Today's high, 95. For KMJ and ABC 30, I'm Chief Meteorologist Kevin Musso.
6: 67 right now here in Northwest Fresno at Radio City. If you're heading up to the cabin at Shaver Lake, it is 57 degrees with clear conditions. On Wall Street right now, the Dow Jones Industrials having a good wrap-up to the end of the week in trading. It is up 370 points. The S&P 500 picking up more than 40. The NASDAQ over 100 in positive territory. It's 6:57 at KMJ.
1: Hi, this is Judge Robert Whalen. It is my pleasure to endorse Curtis Salk as judge of the Fresno County Superior Court. 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
6: That we are, 659 here at KMJ. I'm Blake Taylor.
18: I'm Randy James. Breaking this morning, fire tears through a boarded up Fresno landmark overnight.
6: And North Fresno's getting a new Costco. 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
25: Still no end in sight to the Iran conflict. I'm Dave Anthony, Fox News.
26: We have to start thinking about what do we do if a few weeks from now Iran decides we don't care, we're going to keep the straits closed, we're going to sink any ship that doesn't listen to us or doesn't pay us. Then someone's going to have to do something about it.
25: And Secretary of State Marco Rubio just said at a NATO gathering in Sweden, the U.S. could act alone, but some of our allies need that Strait of Hormuz shipping even more.
26: So I made that point today. I don't know if that would be a NATO mission necessarily, but it would certainly be NATO countries that can contribute to it.
25: President Trump's been very critical of NATO allies not helping. Rubio also said this morning there is a bit of progress in talks, but Fox's Jackie Heinrich reports from the White House.
27: A member of Iran's parliament reportedly told state media this morning that Tehran could act first to break the ceasefire if it believed the U.S. was preparing to attack. President Trump is not giving away any clues about his next move after saying earlier this week he was willing to wait a couple of days for Iran's response and also that he was right on the borderline of potentially resuming military action.
25: The president wrote on Truth Social, new stock market record, and the Dow has hit a new all-time trading high. It's gaining more than 350 points. The president also wrote on Truth Social, thank goodness Stephen Colbert is finally gone, calling him a total jerk with no talent, no ratings, posting that after the last show for the very outspoken Trump critic last night.
28: We were here to feel the news with you, and I don't know about you,
7: but I sure have felt it.
25: Colbert supporters believe he was canceled for political reasons. CBS says it was a financial decision. Racing fans and drivers in disbelief at Kyle Busch's sudden death days after his 234th victory, the most in NASCAR history.
27: We do know he was hospitalized earlier in the week for a severe illness, and several people familiar with the situation telling the AP Busch was testing in the Chevrolet racing simulator Wednesday when he became unresponsive and was transported to the hospital. Again, still do not know how the NASCAR legend died.
25: Madison Scarpino, Busch was only 41. 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
28: Traffic on the fives with Greg Lane. Weather from ABC 30. And sports with George Takata. Plus ag reports from Don York.
5: Fresno's Morning News starts right now.
6: That it does. It's a getaway Friday. Governor Newsom says don't fill up your gas tank at any Chevron stations. We'll tell you why a little bit later on KMJ. Stick around for that. Interesting developments here. Let's talk about traffic right now, though, with Greg Lane.
4: Yeah, some definitely interesting developments on the roadways right now. Westbound 168 at Ashland, looking at the cameras there, there is definitely light traffic there. The same thing on eastbound 168. Now, as you get closer to 180, things start to change a little bit right now on 168, but it's still very, very manageable. 99 is starting to back up a little bit right now at Ashland as well. And there is also some delays on northbound 99. But things are starting to get a little congested on 180 as well. So just like the old saying goes, pack your patience. You'll be just fine. Next update in about 10 minutes. I'm Greg Lane with KMJ Traffic.
1: It's going to be another warm one again today. Plenty of sunshine, mid and upper 90s expected. Temperatures relax a little bit Saturday, but more significantly on Sunday, especially Sunday night into Monday, Memorial Day, as the wind begins to pick up. We fall into the 80s on Monday. Upper 70s to low 80s are possible on Tuesday and Wednesday, with maybe a shower up in the mountains on Sunday, Monday, or Tuesday. Today's high, 95. For KMJ and ABC 30, I'm Chief Meteorologist Kevin Musso.
6: Clear and sunny, 67 here in northwest Fresno. Up in Oakhurst, we've got clear conditions and 62. It's 7:07 at KMJ. Back to the news center and Randy James.
18: Thank you, Blake. Good morning, everybody. Happy Friday to you.
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18: Fire tears through a boarded up central Fresno landmark overnight. Crews were called just after 12:30 this morning to the former Bobby Salazar's restaurant at Blackstone in Michigan, arriving to heavy smoke and flames pouring from the building. Firefighters say the blaze grew inside before they finally knocked it down. No one was found inside, but officials say there are ways to get in, including holes in the roof from past fires. The cause is under investigation. This is at least the second suspicious fire at that location tied to an ongoing criminal case. Impaired driving is still killing Central Californians, and a new research out of Fresno State shows just how bad it is.
2: The number of fatal DUI-related crashes were about 5.54 per 100,000 people. That's about double the state average. For families who lost loved ones, they hope it sends a message to others to think twice before they get behind the wheel.
3: You're at a loss for words sometimes because it just continues to happen over and over again.
11: Researchers at Fresno State took a deep dive into the numbers. What they found was shocking. Dr. Ali Tawfik is leading the data collection and analytics efforts.
12: One factor that turned out to be quite interesting is about 50% of DUI crashes had prior traffic violations.
11: The California Office of Traffic Safety is working with local jurisdictions and agencies to bring the numbers down.
13: We would like there to be no DUIs.
2: Now, this project is expected to finish in September, and even once it wraps up, researchers hope to further study this issue.
18: That's ABC 30's Anna Torreya reporting. CHP is cracking down this Memorial Day weekend with statewide patrols targeting seatbelts, reckless drivers, and DUI as holiday traffic ramps up. Fresno County Sheriff deputies arrest a stabbing suspect in Prather. Here's KMJ's Michael Reed.
14: Shortly before 9 a.m. on Thursday, Fresno County Sheriff's dispatchers received a call of a stabbing taking place in the parking lot of the Prather Post Office located in the 29,000 block of Auberry Road. Deputies arrived and found a man in his mid-40s with a severe stab wound. A medical helicopter responded and transported the victim to the hospital, where he's listed in critical condition. Deputies on the scene developed information about a possible suspect, 75-year-old Theodore Gallegos of Prather. Deputies eventually found Gallegos and placed him under arrest. He's been booked into the Fresno County Jail on a charge of assault with a deadly weapon, and his bail is set at $20,000. The investigation shows the two men knew each other. They became involved in a fistfight in the parking lot, and Gallegos ultimately used a knife to stab the other man. Michael Reed, KMJ News.
18: A new poll finds that farmers are overwhelmingly sending Washington, D.C. a clear economic distress signal. KMJ Ag Director Don York.
15: The rising cost of being a farmer is on the minds of nearly 80% of producers across the country.
16: The Iran war was a major driver of that.
15: Michael Armato, founder of the Armato Advisors, says farmers have also another big concern.
16: Tariffs were a close third there for deep concerns. And so what we've heard is that there's significant economic challenges.
15: The poll shows farmers don't think policymakers are paying close attention to their messages. Don York, KMJ News.
18: 7:11 here on Fresno's Morning News. Stephen Colbert has wrapped up his final broadcast of CBS The Late Show with a memorable night. Paul McCartney joined him on stage for a lively performance of Hello, Goodbye. Colbert expressed gratitude for the joy of creating over 1,800 episodes. Last night's show was filled with surprises, including appearances by Bryan Cranston, Paul Rudd, and Tim Meadows. Colbert also joined Elvis Costello and others for a performance of Jump Up. The night ended with McCartney turning off the building's power. Colbert's goodbye was ambitious, running 17 minutes over and marking the end of an era in late night TV.
6: Yep. Well, that'll happen. He went out on with a bang, I guess, as it were.
18: It was like a year long goodbye.
6: Yeah,
7: it really was.
6: Hello, goodbye. Speaking of saying goodbye, Governor Gavin Newsom is basically declaring war on Chevron. I don't know if you've been paying attention or watch what Gabby Baby does while on his tweet machine, but he went off yesterday telling drivers heading out of town during this Memorial Day weekend, if you're hitting the roads, don't go to Chevron and fill up. He is going to war with Chevron. We're going to tell you why a little bit later on throughout the day here on KMJ, but this is an interesting development, and it's one I think is important for the KMJ listeners to pay attention to. So we're going to be on it today throughout the day here at KMJ. When we come back, it's a check of sports with George Takata. A major loss to NASCAR and Aaron Judge. What is going on? He is slumping big time.
0: Pretty soon the level of activity at Orloff Jewelers in Fig Garden Village is going to lead you to believe, oh my God, they're going out of business. Oh, come on, are you kidding me? After multiple generations in this business? No. When this is all over and you walk into the remodeled, enlarged Orloff Jewelers, you're not walking into a store. You're walking into a piece of artwork. So much so, they've sought designers out of the country to put this together for you. Right now, everything in the store is up to 60% off. You heard me. 60, babe. 60% off. No BS.

0: Buddy, I'm George Takata with the KMJ Morning Sports Report. The sports world is stunned and in mourning of the sudden passing of legendary NASCAR driver Kyle Busch, who died from a severe illness on Thursday. Kyle Busch was a two-time Cup Series champion who won more races across the sport's three national series than any driver in history. His most recent win came in the Truck Series at Dover, May 15th. His last post on X was a repost of his 11-year-old son Brexton's post about his recent race at Madera Speedway. That was just 3 days ago. In the majors on Thursday, the Jays blanked the Yankees 2-0. Aaron Judge, 0-for-4. He has not homered or driven in a run in 10 games. A's beat the Angels in 10 innings, 3-2. The Giants, Dodgers, and Padres were off. High school baseball, the Valley Championship schedule looks like this. Division 1, Liberty against Bullard, May 30th at 6 o'clock. Division 3, Central Valley Christian taking on Justin Garza, May 28th at 6 p.m. Division 4 semifinal, Emmanuel against Reedley, that's today at 4:30. The winner will play Menachie, May 27th. Division 5, it's Minarets against Shafter. Division 6, Roosevelt against the Corcoran Orange Cove winner. That game, the championship game, is May 30th at 1 o'clock. All of these championship games are at Valley Strong Ballpark in Visalia, home of the Rawhide. NBA playoffs, Eastern Conference Finals Game 2. The Knicks beat the Cavs 109-93 to go up 2-0 in that series. West Finals Game 3 tonight at 5:30. Thunder at the Spurs. Series tied at 1 apiece. Stanley Cup playoffs, East Finals Game 1. The Canadiens over the Hurricanes 6-2. The West Finals Game 2 tonight at 5 o'clock. Vegas at Colorado. The Golden Knights up 1-0 in that series. And the Los Angeles Rams and their league MVP quarterback Matthew Stafford agree to a 1-year, $55 million contract extension. According to reports, he would now be signed through the 2027 season. Planning a special event? Resort Life Karts has golf cart rentals to keep things moving in style. 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That will do it for your morning check at sports. Enjoy your weekend, everybody. I'm George Takata with the KMJ Morning Sports Reports.
1: Thank you, George. 7:16. Let's get a check of the commute this morning on a getaway Friday for the holiday. Greg Lane.
2: And a getaway it is. Definitely, if you are thinking about heading to the Bay Area and you're going up there for the weekend, I would put it off for a while because northbound 99 is pretty heavy between Modesto and Manteca. And then as you head towards 580, it's congested there. So if you can put it off a little bit, you'll probably get there a lot quicker in the long run. Southbound 99 here in Fresno between the 180, and there is also some delays at McKinley there. And heading into that direction, we've got really slow traffic. 180 between 41 and 168 right now, also starting to back up, especially as you're heading into northbound 41. Next update in 10 minutes. I'm Greg Lane with KMJ Traffic.
3: Plenty of sunshine in the forecast this afternoon. Temperatures right back to the mid and upper 90s today. Cooling a little on Saturday, but upper 80s to low 90s with breezy conditions arrive Sunday, especially Sunday night into Monday. So Memorial Day for the Valley will be in the 80s. Upper 70s are even possible for parts of the Valley floor on Tuesday and Wednesday. Today's high, 95. For KMJ and ABC 30, I'm Chief Meteorologist Kevin Musso.
1: 68 and sunny right now here at Radio City in northwest Fresno. Over at the Boardwalk, Santa Cruz, California, we've got some clouds and 53 at 18.
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3: Thank you, Blake. Good morning, everyone. Secretary of State Marco Rubio is in Sweden to discuss the ongoing conflict with Iran and Europe's involvement. Fox's Jillian Turner is in Helsingborg, Sweden with more.
4: So far today in his one-on-one meeting with NATO Secretary General Mark Rutte, Secretary Rubio told him that the United States is straight up disappointed in some of the allies' resistance to fulfilling their security obligations in the Iran war. It could end up having spillover effects in other parts of the world, namely China, where freedom of navigation in the Taiwan Strait is critical to U.S. interests. So while President Trump is pulling troops out of Germany, he's also deploying 5,000 more troops to Poland, a move that Secretary Rubio says is not meant to be punitive. It is simply putting America first.
3: European leaders have noted that the U.S. and Israel did not consult them before launching the war and also stressed that NATO is a defensive alliance and that members are not obligated to join the U.S. in attacking other countries. The Democratic Party has released their long-awaited autopsy of the 2024 campaign, which partially blames former President Joe Biden and former Vice President Kamala Harris for their election losses, but some Democrats are not too happy with this report. Fox's Jackie Heinrich has more from the White House.
5: They are furious that this report fails to mention obvious factors in the decisive loss in the 2024 election, including Joe Biden's decision to run for another term at age 81, his decision to effectively hand the nomination to his vice president after dropping out, and it also makes no mention of how the war in Gaza split the party. Instead, the report focuses on demographics that Harris lost, including Latinos, men, rural voters, comparing her performance to other Democrats in key states. Key takeaways include over-reliance on anti-Trump messaging, taking young voters and voters of color for granted, and failure to connect with irregular voters.
3: The report also blames the Biden team for failing to prepare Harris, alleging the party instead gave former First Lady Jill Biden plenty of strategy and polling. DNC Chair Ken Martin says he is, quote, not proud of the report, and that he doesn't endorse what's in it or out of it. 7:22 here on Fresno's Morning News. A 1991 summer blockbuster is back in theaters just ahead of its 35th anniversary.
6: He said he'd be back. And he is, sorta. Terminator 2 Judgment Day has returned to the big screen 35 years after its initial success made it the top-grossing movie of the year. With Arnold Schwarzenegger back in his role of the Terminator.
7: Come with me if you want to live.
6: The James Cameron-directed film also starred Linda Hamilton, Edward Furlong, and Robert Patrick. Terminator 2 Judgment Day's plot may sound more familiar now than we could have imagined in 1991. It includes artificial intelligence in the form of Skynet and takes place in a futuristic 2029, which is just 3 short years away.
7: Hasta la vista, baby.
6: Tanya J. Powers, Fox News.
3: Terminator 2 Judgment Day is in theaters through early July.
2: Why?
3: 35th anniversary, I guess.
8: And have they tweaked it or is it the same thing?
3: It's probably the same thing.
8: Okay.
3: Hey, but here's an interesting fact about that. She mentioned Robert Patrick there. He plays the liquid metal T-1000. Did you know the first choice for that role was Billy Idol?
2: I could see that.
3: They were going to pick Billy Idol for that, but he had to drop out because of that motorcycle crash.
2: He almost died in that motorcycle accident.
3: He sure did.
2: He was lucky to walk again, and he ended up doing that music video not too long after that, where he, I can't remember the name of it, but it was a big hit. and he couldn't stand.
3: Right.
2: He had to sit the whole time.
3: But anyway. Have you seen him lately?
2: No.
3: The dude is buff, man.
2: Is he? He's working out?
3: Yeah. Really looks great.
2: All right. 6-7-24 here at KMJ. We'll be right back.
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2: Let's get a check of the commute this morning. How are the roads shaping up, Greg Lane?
8: Well, right now, Blake, we've got some slowdown starting in Madera on Highway 99, Avenue 13. And as it continues down southbound 99, it is starting to get more congested. Northbound 99 right now in Madera area looks pretty good coming in from Fresno. And there's no delays on northbound 99. Checking some other things that are going on down in Goshen on westbound 198 at Highway 99. Hazard in the roadway, and it is blocking roads. Lanes 1 and 2 is where some debris is being now just kind of sitting, causing some problems. In West Belmont at North Hayes and Fresno, got a crash there. Don't know about injuries, but I do know that that intersection right now is got a lot of police activity there, so look for some delays. Next update in 10 minutes. I'm Greg Lane with KMJ Traffic.
11: Good morning, Central Valley. Sunshine again today. Temperatures on the move back to the mid and upper 90s, and just about the same for Saturday, maybe cooler in the North Valley. But upper 80s to low 90s on Sunday. Breezes really begin to pick up and take us down to the mid and upper 80s for Memorial Day. Tuesday and Wednesday, parts of the valley will stay in the upper 70s to low 80s. Today's high, 95. For KMJ and ABC 30, I'm Chief Meteorologist Kevin.
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3: KMJ News Time, 729. I'm Randy James, live in the KMJ Newsroom. According to the California Post, Governor Newsom is taking aim at Chevron just as Memorial Day drivers gear up across California, telling travelers to avoid the brand at the pump. His office claims Chevron's branded gas costs more, pointing to examples of cheaper unbranded fuel that still meets state standards. Chevron fires back, calling it an attack on small business owners, since most of its stations are independently operated. Meanwhile, drivers are feeling it, with California gas averaging over $6 a gallon, well above the national average as holiday travel ramps up statewide. Fresno's getting a Costco upgrade, and it's a big one. The city council voting 5-0 to greenlight a massive new location at Herndon and Riverside, clearing years of legal fights and debate. The nearly $100 million project will replace the Shaw Avenue store and could become one of the largest Costcos here in the state. Plans include a gas station, car wash, EV chargers, and yes, 24 delivery truck bays, sparking pushback over traffic concerns. Despite that, opposition was minimal, but the legal fight, it may not be over just yet. 7:31 here on Fresno's Morning News. NASCAR star driver Kyle Busch has died suddenly at the age of 41. It was announced yesterday that he'd been hospitalized with a severe illness, and his death was announced just after 3 p.m. our time by NASCAR. Known as one of the circuit's most competitive drivers, earning the nickname Rowdy. During an April appearance on Fox's Hangout with Sean Hannity podcast, Bush was asked if he was true friends with any other drivers. His answer, in a word, no.
15: I grew up in Vegas, and when I went to the racetrack, I kind of grew up the way of, like, you bring your friends with you. And you hate everybody else that's there because they're your competition, right? You want to beat those guys. You want to beat them into the ground. You want to go home with the trophy and the money and come back and do it all again next week, you know?
3: Bush's 63 career wins ranks in ninth in NASCAR history. He was a two-time series champion, and fellas, back in 2017, he won the championship after breaking two legs earlier that year.
2: The guy was a competitor. He was a workhorse, that's for sure.
3: Oh, my God.
2: There was never a track he wasn't on, it seemed like, because he was racing the trucks and the cars.
3: And in dirt, he used to do a sprint car. I mean, the guy was just, it was in his blood, and it's just going to be a huge loss, especially on this big racing weekend. Yep. The Coke 600 coming up.
2: Yep. Indianapolis 500 this weekend, of course.
16: Now, didn't he race last weekend?
2: Yeah. And he won the truck race.
8: Yeah, but he was having some medical issues. I guess they had a doctor waiting for him.
3: 2 weeks ago at Watkins Glen, he was complaining of some sinus, and then he was hitting those G-forces, and it was really killing him. You know what I mean?
8: How sad.
3: I know. We still don't know, and maybe we'll never know what exactly happened.
2: All right. We'll keep you updated on the situation. Sad, though, that's for sure. Mm-hmm. Gone way too young. 7:33 here at KMJ. That's Randy and Greg. I'm Blake in for CG. Today we'll be right back with more of the day's top headlines on Fresno's Morning News on KMJ.
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12: Hi, this is Judge Robert Whalen. It is my pleasure to endorse Curtis Salk as judge of the Fresno County Superior Court. I've known Curtis for 27 years and have tried cases with him. Curtis is not only a competent and an experienced attorney, but also a decent person. As a judge, he'll be fair and treat everyone equally. Please vote for Curtis Salk for judge, seat number 7. Vote today by mail or on June 2nd.
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2: 7:35 here at KMJ on a getaway Friday as we head into the Memorial Day weekend. Good morning to you. In for Christopher Gabriel, I'm Blake Taylor.
3: Good morning, I'm Randy James. A longtime Fresno retailer turns the page while a local food business takes over its old space. All in today's KMJ Business Report.
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2: All right, sounds good. Those stories, plus traffic, weather, sports, all on the way here on KMJ. Speaking of traffic, it's going to be busy on the roads, I understand it.
8: Oh, yeah, and right now, Blake, we got a situation with a tree stump in the slow lane, slowing things down southbound 99 by Cesar Chavez Boulevard at the off-ramp there. There is also some problems right now. Belmont and Hayes, an accident at that location, that intersection right now, has some problems because there is apparently a line down in the roadway. So we're trying to check to find out exactly what's going on there. Southbound 99 at Clinton is where traffic starts slowing down as you head towards the 180 and 41. Both directions right now are heavy, starting at Ashland south into 180. Next update in 10 minutes, Greg Lane with KMJ Traffic.
11: It's going to be another warm one again today. Plenty of sunshine, mid and upper 90s expected. Temperatures relax a little bit Saturday, but more significantly on Sunday, especially Sunday night into Monday, Memorial Day, as the wind begins to pick up. We fall into the 80s on Monday. Upper 70s to low 80s are possible on Tuesday and Wednesday, with maybe a shower up in the mountains on Sunday, Monday, or Tuesday. Today's high, 95. For KMJ and ABC 30, I'm Chief Meteorologist Kevin Musa.
2: Thank you, Kevin. Sunny 69 right now in northwest Fresno here at Radio City. Carmel by the sea, if you're heading that way. It's beautiful. Clouds and 52. Nice, cool.
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2: And we're going to have a whopper of a show election night on that Tuesday, June the 2nd. Myself, Ray Appleton, John Broski, John Girardi, and Bill Jones, the former Secretary of State, will be on hand to bring you all of the results on election primary night. It's all sponsored by the Pipkin Detective Agency. Thanks to Rocky for stepping up. It's 38 past the hour here at KMJ. Back to Randy in the News Center.
3: Thank you, Blake. Good morning, everyone. A longtime Fresno retailer is entering a new chapter while another local food business prepares to take over its old space. Rose Ortega has more in today's KMJ Business Report.
19: Sierra Nut House has officially opened its new Fresno location at Bullard and West in the Pavilion West Shopping Center. Owner Joanne Sorrenti says a specialty food retailer is now operating in a nearly 6,700 square foot space, with the deli now open. The move ends more than 2 years of uncertainty for the company. Sierra Nut House closed its flagship store near Fresno State in January 2024, ahead of the relocation, and later opened a Clovis store in Old Town in December. Its more visible Fresno side at Villaggio also faced change after a lease extension before the business ultimately landed at Pavilion West. Meanwhile, the former Sierra Nut House space at Villaggio is getting a new tenant. Sam's Italian Deli and Market has started remodeling the site, along with adjacent suites previously occupied by T-Mobile and Rejuvamed. Sam's expects to open its Villaggio location in early 2027, completing the latest business shuffle in one of Fresno's busiest retail corridors. I'm Rose Ortega with your KMJ Business Report, sponsored by Prime Capital Financial. People first, advisor-led.
3: Big changes could be coming to downtown Fresno, the City Council unanimously approving the first step toward creating three new entertainment zones along Fulton Street.
20: Any opposition to approving the consent agenda? Seeing none, that passes 6-0.
3: The plan let people carry and drink alcohol outdoors during permitted events like similar to Art Hop and Frez Yes. But with tighter rules, drinks would come from licensed businesses only, not pop-up vendors. Supporters, including Mayor Jerry Dyer.
21: So what we want to do is regulate it, legalize it, and put in some standards that will ensure that it does not get abused.
3: But critics warn it could favor certain bars and hurt small vendors.
22: And you're hoping to make a little bit, and when you don't make any, and the taco truck next to you looks like there's a line around the block, it's so disheartening.
3: And raised safety concerns after recent violence tied to big events.
22: If someone was killed in the streets, and Fresia still went on without a hitch.
3: The final vote is set for June 4th. A Fresno County highway crash leaves a toddler dead. Here's KMJ's Michael Reed.
23: A 3-year-old boy has died after a crash on Highway 41 in Fresno County. The coroner identified him as Kendricks Leavell of Hanford. The CHP says a Toyota Camry driven by 31-year-old Carlos Sandoval Jr. of Selma was stopped in the middle lane of southbound 41 just north of Highway 180 early Sunday. A Kia Optima driven by a 33-year-old woman crashed into the back of the vehicle. Leavell was wearing a seatbelt but was not in a child safety seat. He suffered life-threatening injuries and died on Wednesday. A male passenger in the Kia also seriously hurt. Sandoval was taken to a hospital where he later died. Officers say alcohol may be a factor and toxicology results are pending. The crash remains under investigation. Michael Reed, KMJ News.
3: 7:41 on Fresno's Morning News. The Mandalorian and his little green friend are flying into theaters this weekend.
24: Hey, never touch the buttons.
25: Jon Favreau's The Mandalorian and Grogu is taking flight. The long-awaited film, set roughly 5 years after the Return of the Jedi, charts the Mandalorian's mission to capture the mysterious child Grogu.
24: The kid will live centuries beyond me. I won't always be around to protect him.
25: The evil empire has fallen, and imperial warlords remain scattered throughout the galaxy as the fledgling New Republic works to protect everything the rebellion fought for. They have enlisted the help of legendary bounty hunter Din Djarin, played by Pedro Pascal, and his young apprentice, Grogu. Michelle Foligno, Fox News.
3: You a big fan there, Blake? Star Wars fan?
2: I've gone public with this over the years. I became a man when I saw Carrie Fisher as Princess Leia in a gold bikini. In Return of the Jedi.
3: Okay. Yeah.
2: And that was the last time I watched any kind of Star Wars stuff.
3: Yeah, I'm not a big
2: fan. I'm
3: going
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26: Yeah, that's enough.
2: All right. The rest of you nerds have fun watching that. So. We'll be right back. 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
4: Legendary NASCAR driver Kyle Busch has passed away. Good Friday morning, everybody. I'm George Takata with the KMJ Morning Sports Report. The sports world, specifically the auto racing world, is stunned and in mourning of the sudden passing of legendary NASCAR driver Kyle Busch, who died from a severe illness on Thursday. Kyle Busch was a two-time Cup Series champion who won more races across the sport's three national series than any driver in history. His most recent win came in the Truck Series at Dover May 15th. Kyle Busch is a husband, father, and future Hall of Famer. He was just 41 years old. In the majors on Thursday, the Jays beat the Yankees 2-0. Aaron Judge went 0-for-4. He has not homered or driven in a run in 10 games. The A's beat the Angels in 10 innings 3-2. The Giants, Dodgers, and Padres were off. In the minors, the Grizzlies lose to Rancho Cucamonga 6-3. The Rawhide fall to Lake Elsinore 9-3. High school baseball, the Valley Championship schedule looks like this. All of the championship games will be played at Valley Strong Ballpark in Visalia. That's the home of the Rawhide. Division 1, Liberty against Bullard May 30th at 6 o'clock. Division 3, Central Valley Christian against Justin Garza May 28th at 6. The Division 4 semifinal matchup is Emmanuel against Reedley. That's today at 4:30. The winner will play Menachie May 27th. Division 5, it's Minarets against Shafter. Division 6, Roosevelt against the Corcoran Orange Cove winner. The championship game is May 30th at 1 o'clock. Once again, all these title games at Valley Strong Ballpark in Visalia. NBA playoffs, Eastern Conference Finals Game 2, the Knicks over the Cavs again, 109-93 to go up 2-0 in that series. West Finals Game 3 tonight from San Antonio at 5:30, Thunder at the Spurs. That series is tied up at one game apiece. And the Los Angeles Rams and their league MVP quarterback Matthew Stafford agree to a one-year $55 million contract extension, according to reports. Stafford would now be signed through 2027. 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Enjoy your weekend, everyone. I'm George Takata with the KMJ Morning Sports Report.
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6: Yeah, it was fun.
5: In Old Town Clovis. That was a good time, huh?
6: Yeah, it really was. And the thing was, some of those carts that they have were just absolutely wonderful.
5: Yeah, those things are cool.
6: They really are. I still think we should have a KMJ cart. We need to work on that.
5: Well, the gauntlet has been thrown down.
6: All right.
5: Courtesy of Greg Lane.
6: Right now on southbound 99. From Clinton down to 180, we got some heavy traffic. Northbound 99 is moving along pretty well. The big problem that we're having is 180 is starting to back up between 41 and 168 this morning. So that is starting to make things. But all in all, in the upper parts of 41 and 99, in the northern parts of both of those, the traffic is really light. It's when you get to 180 is where it starts to slow down. So just be prepared for that as you're heading into work. Next update in 10 minutes, Greg Lane with KMJ Traffic.
7: Plenty of sunshine in the forecast this afternoon. Temperatures right back to the mid and upper 90s today. Cooling a little on Saturday, but upper 80s to low 90s with breezy conditions arrive Sunday, especially Sunday night into Monday. So Memorial Day for the Valley will be in the 80s. Upper 70s are even possible for parts of the valley floor on Tuesday and Wednesday. Today's high, 95. For KMJ and ABC 30, I'm Chief Meteorologist Kevin Lusso.
5: 70 and sunny right now at Radio City here in Northwest Fresno. Taking a look at Wall Street, it's a positive day to round out the week as we head into the Memorial Day weekend. The Dow Jones Industrials trading higher by nearly 330 points. The NASDAQ up over a...
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3: 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From Fresno to Sacramento, KMJ has you covered with the candidates, the issues, and the facts that matter most.
9: KMJ News Time, 7:50. I'm Randy James, live in the KMJ Newsroom. Fire season is igniting early here in California, and it's only May. In Santa Barbara County, the Santa Rosa Island fire has scorched more than 18,000 acres and is just 59% contained as of this hour. In Ventura County, the Sandy fire has burned over 2,100 acres with containment at 40% and evacuation orders still in place. Across the state, nearly a dozen wildfires have torched more than 26,000 acres in just the past week. Experts say climate change is driving hotter, drier conditions, pushing fire season earlier and making these fires bigger, faster, and more dangerous than ever. Los Angeles Mayor Karen Bass refusing to rule out the possibility of non-citizens voting in local elections. Fox's William Law-Junes is there with the latest.
10: Mayor Bass said she'll consider letting illegal immigrants vote because they pay taxes. Only Pratt, a Republican, said absolutely not. Now, the primary is less than 2 weeks away. Polls have Bass in the lead, followed by Pratt, then Democratic Socialist Councilwoman Nithya Raman. Both of the top two will then move to the general. Pratt appeared at a block party yesterday in South L.A., a demographic he needs if he's to move up. Yesterday, he won Trump's support, but did not celebrate that near endorsement. Now, in a city where Democrats outnumber Republicans, nearly 4-1, and Trump is unpopular, his silence makes sense, right?
9: Republican mayoral candidate Spencer Pratt continues to maintain his popularity on social media ahead of the election. Madera Unified will offer summer meals for kids here in the Central Valley. KMJ's Liz Kern.
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9: More help is on the way for farmers struggling to buy fertilizer for their crops. KMJ Ag Director Don York reports.
12: USDA is taking new steps to expand domestic fertilizer production and lower input costs for farmers. Ag Secretary Brooke Rollins says the administration plans to accelerate permitting for fertilizer projects and even restart a grant program to support domestic production. The effort could increase American fertilizer output by some 4.5 million tons annually, benefiting an estimated 400,000 producers across 290 million acres of farmland. The administration is also reviewing additional short-term measures, including transportation regulations and countervailing duties involving fertilizer imports from the country of Morocco. Don York, KMJ News.
9: 7:54 here on Fresno's Morning News. Memorial Day travel is about to shatter records, and you'll feel it at the pump and on the roads. AAA says 45 million Americans will travel at least 50 miles this holiday weekend. That's more than last year's record. The overwhelmingly majority, more than 39 million, are driving, with another 3.7 million flying. Bottom line, expect packed highways, busy airports, and plenty of company wherever you're headed. If you've got plans, leave early. AAA says we're paying an average of $6.07 a gallon for regular from Merced to Bakersfield. And like Greg Lane always likes to say, pack that patience.
4: It's true.
5: Yeah, it is true. But, you know, we could just hop on the high-speed rail. Oh, wait a minute.
9: Wait a minute. What about the bus?
5: The high-speed buses that were, yeah, that was a thing yesterday.
9: It's an alternative.
5: Nothing like a Greyhound traveling at 140-mile-an-hour clip down I-5. That sounds safe.
6: I do have a question for both of you. Either one of you done any traveling across the country on train?
9: No.
5: On train, I've never done across the country. I've done the San Joaquin rail
6: up
5: to Hayward and that area.
6: But I've done across the country twice, and it's something to see. You really have to you have to spend a lot of time on the train and everything, but you see so much of the country, and it's beautiful.
5: And coincidentally, on this date today, 1804, you know what happened?
9: No.
5: Lewis and Clark started their expedition to the west.
9: Look at that.
5: How about that, huh?
6: Yeah, and they knew high speed rail was waiting for them.
5: Well, let's check traffic. No high speed rail to discuss, so we're actually going with the old automobile.
6: Yeah, that's what it is. Got some problems West Kearney Boulevard at South Kearney. Injury accident there. It's got the intersection pretty much blocked. Southbound 99 heavy at Belmont, and that is all the way down to 180. Westbound 180 and 99, that is really backed up. In fact, westbound 180 Cedar is really where the delay really starts. Northbound 41 and McKinley, heavy traffic in, and southbound 41 is heavy as well right now. Lots of congestion on 180, and that is what the problem is. So our next update in about 10 minutes. I'm Greg Lane with KMJ Traffic.
7: Good morning, Central Valley. Sunshine again today. Temperatures on the move back to the mid and upper 90s, and just about the same for Saturday, maybe cooler in the North Valley. But upper 80s to low 90s on Sunday. Breezes really begin to pick up and take us down to the mid and upper 80s for Memorial Day. Tuesday and Wednesday, parts of the valley will stay in the upper 70s to low 80s. Today's high, 95. For KMJ and ABC 30, I'm Chief Meteorologist Kevin Musso.
5: I don't know if you guys ever check out the website Kalshi. You can bet on anything these days, right?
9: Right.
5: And so I was checking out the LA mayor's race right now. The odds are heavily still in favor of Karen Bass over Spencer Pratt. But there's also one you can place a wager on. Will humans land on Mars before California even starts the high-speed rail?
6: Now, that's a good one.
5: The odds are heavily no, but that might be a value bet. I'm just saying, Kalshi.com. It's 3 minutes till.
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5: That we are. Good Friday to you. Good morning. I'm Blake Taylor.
9: Good morning. I'm Randy James. Research shows impaired driving is still killing Central Californians.
5: Fresno getting a brand new Costco.
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18: A plan B with Iran. I'm Dave Anthony, Fox News. That's what Secretary of State Marco Rubio says, even though he reports slight progress in talks with Iran trying to make a deal.
19: Plan B is, what if Iran refuses to open the straits? What if Iran decides, we refuse to open the straits, we're going to own the straits, and we're going to charge tolls for it? Okay, at that point, something has to be done about it.
18: Adding that some of our allies should be part of that solution because they depend more on oil from the Strait of Hormuz, making them
19: more deeply impacted by this than even the United States is.
18: As President Trump remains critical of NATO for not doing enough in the Iran conflict, the U.S. may shrink its presence in Europe.
20: Secretary Rubio in Sweden, after meeting with NATO nation foreign minister, says there are going to be adjustments to how many and where U.S. troops are stationed in their countries.
19: And it's been done in coordination with our allies. I'm not saying they're going to be thrilled about it, but they certainly are aware of it.
20: President Trump reversed the cancellation of a troop deployment to Poland. He announced earlier this month the withdrawal of 5,000 troops from Germany.
18: Fox's Chris Foster. Gas has surged in the Iran conflict, more than $1.50, just a penny shy of a four-year high today at $4.55 per gallon. For regular AAA's Robert Sinclair tells Fox Business.
21: Every single state in the union is above $4 a gallon. Five states are above $5 a gallon, and one is in the $6 a gallon range. That's a big burden for a lot of drivers.
18: Despite that, AAA is predicting record Memorial Day travel this weekend. In a few minutes at the White House, President Trump will watch Kevin Warsh sworn in as the new Federal Reserve Chairman, replacing Jerome Powell, who the president harshly criticized for not cutting interest rates enough. It's a record morning on Wall Street. The Dow has surged to new all-time high, gaining over 300 points. We still don't know the cause of Kyle Busch's sudden death that has shocked NASCAR fans and drivers. Casey Mears tells Fox.
22: He had that next-level talent that I think as a competitor, nobody really wanted to admit, but he had something special, you know, something that was just a little bit better than everybody else.
18: Kyle Busch won more NASCAR races than anyone. His last one just Friday. He was only 41. America's listening to Fox News.
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4: 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And sports with George Takata. 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
5: That's a lot of stuff we're bringing to you on a daily basis, don't you think? 8:06 here at KMJ and for CG today. I'm Blake Taylor on this Getaway Friday ahead of the Memorial Day weekend holiday. Let's check traffic right now. Greg Lane.
6: Well, in the South Valley right now, we got a pretty interesting situation. This is on Avenue 336 at Road 108. Someone dropped your refrigerator and a dryer in the roadway. They finally were able to get those moved off the roadway thanks to a couple of people who stopped to do that. And now that's on the right-hand shoulder, but there's still a lot of congestion in Visalia at Avenue 336 and Road 108. So just be prepared if you're in that area for some slowdown. We also have West Kearney Boulevard and South Cornelia. They're dealing with an injury accident there, and that roadway right now is blocked. We also have some slowdown still, 99 heading into 180 southbound, very heavy traffic there. 180 is moving along a little bit better, coming off of 168, but it slows down right now, heading into northbound 41. Next update in 10 minutes, I'm Greg Lane with KMJ Traffic.
7: It's going to be another warm one again today. Plenty of sunshine, mid and upper 90s expected. Temperatures relax a little bit Saturday, but more significantly on Sunday, especially Sunday night into Monday, Memorial Day, as the wind begins to pick up. We fall into the 80s on Monday. Upper 70s to low 80s are possible on Tuesday and Wednesday, with maybe a shower up in the mountains on Sunday, Monday, or Tuesday. Today's high, 95. For KMJ and ABC 30, I'm Chief Meteorologist Kevin Musso.
5: And right now we're sitting at sunny skies and 71 degrees at 8:07. Back to the news center as we kick off hour three of the program with Randy James.
9: Thank you, Blake. Good morning, everybody.
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9: Fire tears through a boarded up a central Fresno landmark overnight. Crews were called just after 12:30 this morning to the former Bobby Salazar's restaurant in Blackstone in Michigan, arriving to heavy smoke and flames pouring from the building. Firefighters say the blaze grew inside before they finally knocked it down. No one was found inside, but officials say there are ways to get in, including holes in the roof from past fires. The cause is under investigation. This is at least the second suspicious fire at that location tied to an ongoing criminal case. Get the complete story by clicking the link on KMJNow.com or our socials at KMJNow. Impaired driving is still killing Central Californians, and new research out of Fresno State shows just how bad it is.
2: The number of fatal DUI-related crashes were about 5.54 per 100,000 people. That's about double the state average. For families who lost loved ones, they hope it sends a message to others to think twice before they get behind the wheel.
8: You're at a loss for words sometimes because it just continues to happen over and over again.
10: Researchers at Fresno State took a deep dive into the numbers. What they found was shocking. Dr. Ali Tawfiq is leading the data collection and analytics efforts.
11: The one factor that turned out to be quite interesting is about 50% of DUI crashes had prior traffic violations.
10: The California Office of Traffic Safety is working with local jurisdictions and agencies to bring the numbers down.
12: We would like there to be no DUIs.
2: Now, this project is expected to finish in September, and even once it wraps up, researchers hope to further study this issue.
9: That's ABC 30's Anna Torreya. CHP is cracking down this Memorial Day weekend with statewide patrols targeting seatbelts, reckless drivers, and DUI as holiday traffic ramps up. Fresno County Sheriff deputies arrest a stabbing suspect in Prather. Here's KMJ's Michael Reed.
13: Shortly before 9 a.m. on Thursday, Fresno County Sheriff's dispatchers received a call of a stabbing taking place in the parking lot of the Prather Post Office located in the 29,000 block of Auberry Road. Deputies arrived and found a man in his mid-40s with a severe stab wound. A medical helicopter responded and transported the victim to the hospital, where he's listed in critical condition. Deputies on the scene developed information about a possible suspect, 75-year-old Theodore Gallegos of Prather. Deputies eventually found Gallegos and placed him under arrest. He's been booked into the Fresno County Jail on a charge of assault with a deadly weapon, and his bail is set at $20,000. The investigation shows the two men knew each other. They became involved in a fistfight in the parking lot, and Gallegos ultimately used a knife to stab the other man. Michael Reed, KMJ News.
9: A new poll finds that farmers are overwhelmingly sending Washington, D.C. a clear economic distress signal. KMJ Ag Director Don York.
14: The rising cost of being a farmer is on the minds of nearly 80% of producers across the country.
15: The Iran war was a major driver of that.
14: Michael Armato, founder of the Armato Advisors, says farmers have also another big concern.
15: Tariffs were a close third there for deep concerns. And so what we've heard is that there's significant economic challenges.
14: The poll shows farmers don't think policymakers are paying close attention to their messages. Don York, KMJ News.
9: 8:11 here on Fresno's Morning News. Stephen Colbert has wrapped up his final broadcast of CBS The Late Show with a memorable night. Paul McCartney joined him on stage for a lively performance of Hello, Goodbye. Colbert expressed gratitude for the joy of creating over 1,800 episodes. Thursday's night show was filled with surprises, including appearances by Bryan Cranston, Paul Rudd, and Tim Meadows. Colbert also joined Elvis Costello and others for a performance of Jump Up. And the night ended with McCartney turning off the building's power.
5: Cool.
9: Yeah.
5: I'm not a big Elvis Costello guy. You?
9: Little bit, not much. I can take him in very short spurts.
5: Greg?
6: Yeah, I'm not much of a fan either. I mean, he's okay.
5: I don't know how he got so famous. Was he that, I mean, is it that amazing of a musician?
9: No,
5: Elvis
9: not in
5: Costello?
9: My opinion. It must be the name. No, well, when you're named after Elvis Presley, I guess.
5: I guess.
6: And the outfits kind of made him stand out a little bit.
5: Okay. He wore cool hats, I guess, yeah. And had some those funky glasses.
9: And I think he lives in Texas. Maybe.
5: All right. Well, just if that's all it takes to get famous, there we go. Welcome to America. Hey, Wall Street looking good today. The Dow Jones Industrial is up by nearly 300 points. The S&P 500 and the NASDAQ also in the green today. It's 12 after the hour. We're back in a couple of moments with a check of sports for George Takata. Aaron Judge. Aaron Slump is what's going on there.
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0: post of his 11-year-old son Brexton's post about his recent race at Madera Speedway. That was just 3 days ago. In the majors on Thursday, the Jays blanked the Yankees 2-0. Aaron Judge, 0-for-4. He has not homered or driven in a run in 10 games. A's beat the Angels in 10 innings, 3-2. The Giants, Dodgers, and Padres were off. High school baseball, the Valley Championship schedule looks like this. Division 1, Liberty against Bullard, May 30th at 6 o'clock. Division 3, Central Valley Christian taking on Justin Garza, May 28th at 6 p.m. Division 4 semifinal, Emmanuel against Reedley. That's today at 4:30. The winner will play Menachi, May 27th. Division 5, it's Minarets against Shafter. Division 6, Roosevelt against the Corcoran Orange Cove winner. That game, the championship game, is May 30th at 1 o'clock. All of these championship games are at Valley Strong Ballpark in Visalia, home of the Rawhide. NBA playoffs, Eastern Conference Finals Game 2. The Knicks beat the Cavs 109-93 to go up 2-0 in that series. West Finals Game 3 tonight at 5:30. Thunder at the Spurs. Series tied at 1 apiece. Stanley Cup playoffs, East Finals Game 1. The Canadiens over the Hurricanes 6-2. The West Finals Game 2 tonight at 5 o'clock. Vegas at Colorado. The Golden Knights up 1-0 in that series. And the Los Angeles Rams and their league MVP quarterback Matthew Stafford agreed to a 1-year, $55 million contract extension. According to reports, he would now be signed through the 2027 season. Planning a special event? Resort Life Karts has golf cart rentals to keep things moving in style. 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That will do it for your morning check at sports. Enjoy your weekend, everybody. I'm George Takata with the KMJ Morning Sports Reports.
1: Thank you, GT. 8:16. Let's check traffic. How's the road shaping up there, Greg?
2: Well, we're just looking ahead a little bit. If people are traveling over to the coast and heading down 41 towards Kettleman City right now, it's not a bad drive at all. One of the problems Kettleman City is now developing is that's a place where people are stopping to charge cars, which is really nice, except a lot of the chargers are being used by people who stop to have something to eat, and their car just sits there. So there is some delays with the charging station, but just kind of plan ahead for that. But heading to the coast, it's going to be a beautiful day. Plus the fact you end up walking on the beach. So how bad can it really be? A little closer to home, northbound 99 to Jensen. We got some traffic slowing down there. Also, there is a problem further up on 41 as you're heading northbound off of 99. 41, a little congestion there as well. Our next update is about 10 minutes away. I'm Greg Lane with KMJ Traffic.
3: Plenty of sunshine in the forecast this afternoon. Temperatures right back to the mid and upper 90s today. Cooling a little on Saturday, but upper 80s to low 90s with breezy conditions arrive Sunday, especially Sunday night into Monday. So Memorial Day for the Valley will be in the 80s. Upper 70s are even possible for parts of the valley floor on Tuesday and Wednesday. Today's high, 95. For KMJ and ABC 30, I'm Chief Meteorologist Kevin Musso.
1: Yeah, low 60s for highs on the Central Coast today. Pismo Beach checking in right now at 54 degrees at 818 at KMJ.
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2: And while you're there at KMJNow.com, you can check out Legends and Legacies. We brought it back. The Valley's Legends, the Legacies continue. And we've got a new episode coming up in just a few minutes from now, in about 10 minutes. Stick around. We're going to tell you how, we're going to take a look back about 100 plus years ago, how Coalinga became the Valley's very first boom town. It's quite a story. Those stories and more coming up. It's 8:20 here at KMJ. And by the way, Valley Legends, the Legacies Continue is sponsored by the Fresno Historical Society. Thanks to Liz LaValle and all of those gang over there. Let's get back to the news center and Randy James.
3: Thank you, Blake. Good morning, everyone. The nation's new Federal Reserve Chair is set to be sworn in this hour at the White House.
4: President Trump will host the swearing-in ceremony for the new Federal Reserve Chair, Kevin Warsh. It's the first time a Fed chair has been sworn in at the White House since Alan Greenspan nearly 40 years ago. Warsh, who previously served as a Federal Reserve Board governor and later worked with billionaire investor Stanley Druckenmiller, was confirmed by the Senate earlier this month after testifying at a confirmation hearing last month.
5: Monetary policy independence is essential. Monetary policy makers must act in the nation's interest.
4: The former chair, Jerome Powell, has said he will remain on the Board of Governors out of concern over a prior DOJ investigation into cost overruns in the Fed's building renovations. Jessica Rosenthal, Fox News.
3: The U.S. and Iran continuing to negotiate on a potential peace deal as tensions remain high between the two countries. Fox's Jackie Heinrich reports from the White House.
6: A member of Iran's parliament reportedly told state media this morning that Tehran could act first to break the ceasefire if it believed the U.S. was preparing to attack. President Trump is not giving away any clues about his next move after saying earlier this week he was willing to wait a couple of days for Iran's response and also that he was right on the borderline of potentially resuming military action. Despite some signs of progress, there are significant disagreements over the Strait of Hormuz and Iran's uranium stockpile.
3: President Trump has said the U.S. will not allow Iran to have any nuclear capabilities. Iran has rejected those proposed limits, noting the U.S. and Israel attacked their country during previous negotiations. It is 8:22 here on Fresno's Morning News. A 1991 summer blockbuster is back in theaters just ahead of its 35th anniversary.
7: He said he'd be back. And he is, sorta. Terminator 2 Judgment Day has returned to the big screen 35 years after its initial success made it the top-grossing movie of the year. With Arnold Schwarzenegger back in his role of the Terminator.
8: Come with me if you want to live.
7: The James Cameron-directed film also starred Linda Hamilton, Edward Furlong, and Robert Patrick. Terminator 2 Judgment Day's plot may sound more familiar now than we could have imagined in 1991. It includes artificial intelligence in the form of Skynet and takes place in a futuristic 2029, which is just 3 short years away.
8: Hasta la vista, baby.
7: Tanya J. Powers, Fox News.
3: Terminator 2 Judgment Day is in theaters through early July. And fellas, did you guys realize this? Maybe not. 1991, that movie, Terminator 2 Judgment Day, made history as the first film to cost more than $100 million.
9: That was big money back then, too.
3: Big money now.
2: Big money always. I got to tell you, man, after bashing Elvis Costello about 20 minutes ago, my phone has not stopped. I've been getting texts from apparently there's like this subversive Elvis Costello fan club hiding out in the Central Valley. Oops. And they've all got my phone number. So here you go.

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7: Traffic time, holiday edition. Let's get to it. Greg Lane.
8: And just when I thought things might start lightening up, wrong. Westbound 180, peach the on-ramp there. Got a non-injury accident that's got traffic blocked. Another problem is East Mountain View at South Cedar. There's an injury accident. And then Selma also on East Mountain View. This is State Road 43. Got a hit-and-run non-injury accident working. And they've almost got West Kearney Boulevard as Telconia cleared up from an earlier injury accident. Next update in 10 minutes. I'm Greg Lane with KMJ Traffic.
9: Good morning, Central Valley. Sunshine again today. Temperatures on the move back to the mid and upper 90s, and just about the same for Saturday, maybe cooler in the North Valley. But upper 80s to low 90s on Sunday, breezes really begin to pick up and take us down to the mid and upper 80s for Memorial Day. Tuesday and Wednesday, parts of the valley will stay in the upper 70s to low 80s. Today's high, 95. For KMJ and ABC 30, I'm Chief Meteorologist Kevin Musso.
7: Sitting steady at 73 right now at Radio City at 820.
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6: KMJ News Time, 8:29. I'm Randy James, live in the KMJ Newsroom. Governor Newsom is taking aim at Chevron just as Memorial Day drivers gear up across California, telling travelers to avoid the brand at the pump. His office claims Chevron's branded gas costs more, pointing to examples of cheaper unbranded fuel that still meets state standards. California has the highest gas prices in the nation, largely because of taxes and environmental regulations. Chevron fires back, calling it an attack on small business owners, since most of its stations are independently operated. Meanwhile, drivers are feeling it, with California gas averaging over $6 a gallon, well above the national average. As holiday travel ramps up statewide, AAA says we're paying an average of $6.07 a gallon from Merced down to Bakersfield. Fresno's getting a Costco upgrade, and it's a big one. The city council voting 5-0 to greenlight a massive new location at Herndon and Riverside, clearing years of legal fights and debate. The nearly $100 million project will replace the Shaw Avenue store and could become one of the largest Costcos here in the state. Plans include a gas station, car wash, EV chargers, and yes, 24-hour delivery truck bays, sparking pushback over traffic concerns. Despite that, opposition was minimal. But the legal fight, it may not be over just yet. 8:31 here on Fresno's Morning News. Two-time NASCAR Cup Series champion Kyle Busch died suddenly yesterday at the age of 41 as the racing world mourns the loss of one of the all-time greats. Fox's Madison Scarpino has more from Richard Childress Racing's headquarters in Welcome, North Carolina.
10: His sudden death is really hitting people hard. We do know he was hospitalized earlier in the week for a severe illness, and several people from with the situation, telling the AP, Busch was testing in the Chevrolet racing simulator Wednesday when he became unresponsive and was transported to the hospital. Again, still do not know how the NASCAR legend died, but he did appear to be ill just weeks ago at a race in New York. He was reportedly suffering with a sinus cold and even radioed his team for a doctor. Busch was known for his incredible racing skills and gutsy driving, but also his unapologetic personality. He had epic post-race feuds with other drivers, some unforgettable post-race interviews. He was one of a kind and won a lot of races. If you combine all the series, he won more than any driver in history.
6: Busch's family announced earlier in the day yesterday that he would not be competing in this Sunday's Coca-Cola 600 after being hospitalized.
7: Interesting development there. We'll keep the folks apprised of the developments on the passing, unfortunate, of Kyle Busch. And, man, just 41 years old. Hey, back to the Costco in North Fresno on Herndon and Riverside.
8: Can't wait.
7: Yeah?
8: Oh, yeah.
7: Do you think the folks who live there can wait? Have you been to that neighborhood? They're not happy about this.
8: I know they're not, but I think it's going to be amazing to have something as big as that in our backyard.
7: Okay, fair enough. Randy? Randall?
11: I have no dog in the hunt, one way or the other. You?
7: Well, I got to tell you, the going west on Shaw toward my house in West Fresno is a nightmare, thanks to the Costco that's there.
11: Yikes.
7: On a daily basis.
11: Just
7: but
11: the regular Costco, the one that's there now.
7: Well, yeah, and that one's going to close to make room for the one on Herndon and Riverside, right? Is that my understanding,
8: that's
7: correct?
8: Exactly, yep. Yeah.
7: Now, that new shopping center that's there, that the Target, and they've got a PetSmart, and all sorts of Burlington, they've got all sorts of restaurants
8: all kinds
7: in there.
8: Of stuff there, yeah.
7: That is already extremely busy. That area is going to be you're going to have a lot of traffic reports, Greg.
8: Yeah.
7: Is what I'm saying. All right, get cracking on it.
8: All right, I'm on it.
12: Hi, this is Judge Robert Whalen. It is my pleasure to endorse Curtis Sock as judge of the Fresno County Superior Court. I've known Curtis for 27 years and have tried cases with him. Curtis is not only a competent and an experienced attorney, but also a decent person. As a judge, he'll be fair and treat everyone equally. Please vote for Curtis Sock for judge, seat number 7. Vote today by mail or on June 2nd.
13: Paid for by Curtis Sock for judge.
14: Number one in the valley. 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
7: 834 here at KMJ. Good morning to you. I'm Blake Taylor.
11: Good morning. I'm Randy James. A longtime Fresno retailer turns the page while a local food business takes over its old space. All in today's KMJ Business Report.
7: A big change is on its way to downtown Fresno, introducing entertainment zones.
11: And we'll take a look at the latest installment of the Star Wars franchise.
7: Ooh, fun. Time now for Legends and Legacies on KMJ. The legacies continue.
15: In 1848, the east side of our valley experienced the gold rush. Just a few decades later, the southwest corner of Fresno County was on the cusp of a new kind of discovery. Black gold would soon create the only true boomtown in the history of our region. At that time, coal was being mined in the hills of southwestern Fresno County. By 1888, the Southern Pacific Railroad completed a line from Huron to Alcalde. Before long, coaling station A was referred to as Coalinga. Once the first oil well was brought in, affectionately known as the Blue Goose, more workers arrived and businesses, a store and naturally a saloon, were added. Coalinga became an official boomtown. Soon the once little coaling station was now a freewheeling place with a colorful street called Whiskey Row. 13 saloons, gambling dens, and bawdy houses brought money and a colorful Wild West flavor to the community. Whiskey may have flowed freely, but water did not. This commodity had to be brought in by train from Armona. And for 66 years, every Coalinga residence had 3 water faucets in their kitchen, hot, cold, and drinking. In 1912, colorful Whiskey Row burned down in a spectacular fire. And on May 2nd, 1983, a 6.7 earthquake hit. Many of the city's buildings and residences were reduced to rubble. An interesting note, in 1915, the number one commodity in Fresno County was none other than petroleum. I'm Mark Standriff for Valley Legends, The Legacies Continue, sponsored by the Fresno Historical Society.
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7: Traffic time, Greg Lane, how's it shaping up?
8: Well, we got some break in traffic right now, Blake, and this is on northbound 41 and eastbound 168. Right there at the connector, there is a grass fire, and Fresno Fire is now on the scene. It's on the right-hand shoulder of that connector. We also have on westbound 180 at Peach, on the on-ramp there, a non-injury accident. Both of the vehicles involved are off to the side, but it's still a little congestion. East Mountain View at Cedar, an injury accident. And in Selma, also East Mountain View at State Route 43, there's hit-and-run non-injury accident. Next update in 10 minutes. I'm Greg Lane with KMJ Traffic.
9: It's going to be another warm one again today. Plenty of sunshine, mid and upper 90s expected. Temperatures relax a little bit Saturday, but more significantly on Sunday, especially Sunday night into Monday, Memorial Day, as the wind begins to pick up. We fall into the 80s on Monday. Upper 70s to low 80s are possible on Tuesday and Wednesday, with maybe a shower up in the mountains on Sunday, Monday, or Tuesday. Today's high, 95. For KMJ and ABC 30, I'm Chief Meteorologist Kevin Musso.
7: Thank you, Kevin. 74 right now in Fresno. Up at Yosemite National Park, they're checking in with 58 degrees with clear conditions.
17: Well, looky there, it's creeping up on us. What? Well, springtime maybe, but it doesn't just mean sunshine, no. It means pollen, it means dust, winds, allergens, and allergy season in full force. 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
7: Hey, at 1 o'clock tomorrow on Fresno, on KMJ, I should say, we've got the restaurateurs, of course, and it's Dave Fansler being joined by Nick Marzliano of Sam's Italian Deli fame. Of course, Nick's a busy, busy man, not only running store number one, but he's opening up store number two, construction beginning. You're going to hear more about that in the business report with Rose in just a few moments here on KMJ, but... Nick and Dave just got back from Chicago.
19: Oh, wow.
7: At the big national restaurant event there in the Windy City, and they regale us with all of their eating antics on tomorrow's edition of cool. The Restaurateurs. It's a fun show.
19: Looking forward to that.
7: Yeah, 8:40 here at KMJ. Randy, what's going on?
20: A longtime Fresno retailer is entering a new chapter while another local food business prepares to take over its old space, as you heard Blake just say. Rose Ortega has more in today's KMJ Business Report.
21: Sierra Nut House has officially opened its new Fresno location at Bullard and West in the Pavilion West Shopping Center. Owner Joanne Sorrenti says a specialty food retailer is now operating in a nearly 6,700 square foot space with the deli now open. The move ends more than 2 years of uncertainty for the company. Sierra Nut House closed its flagship store near Fresno State in January 2024 ahead of the relocation and later opened a Clovis store in Old Town in December. Its more visible Fresno side at Villaggio also faced change after a lease extension before the business ultimately landed at Pavilion West. Meanwhile, the former Sierra Nut House space at Villaggio is getting a new tenant. Sam's Italian Deli and Market has started remodeling the site, along with adjacent suites previously occupied by T-Mobile and Rejuvamed. Sam's expects to open its Villaggio location in early 2027, completing the latest business shuffle in one of Fresno's busiest retail corridors. I'm Rose Ortega with your KMJ Business Report, sponsored by Prime Capital Financial. People first, advisor led.
20: Big changes could be coming to downtown Fresno, the city council unanimously approving the first step toward creating three new entertainment zones along Fulton Street.
22: Any opposition to approve being the consent agenda? Seeing none, that passes 6-0.
20: The plan let people carry and drink alcohol outdoors during permitted events, similar to Art Hop and Fres Yes, but with tighter rules, drinks would come from licensed businesses only and not pop-up vendors. Supporters include Mayor Jerry Dyer.
23: So what we want to do is regulate it, legalize it, and put in some standards that will ensure that it does not get abused.
20: But critics warn it could favor certain bars and hurt small vendors.
24: And you're hoping to make a little bit, and when you don't make any, and the taco truck next to you looks like there's a line around the block, it's so disheartening.
20: And raise safety concerns after recent violence tied to big events.
24: If someone was killed in the streets, and Fres Yes still went on without a hitch.
20: The final vote is set for June 4th. 8:42 here on Fresno's Morning News. The Mandalorian and his little green friend are flying into theaters this weekend.
25: Hey, never touch the buttons.
26: Jon Favreau's The Mandalorian and Grogu is taking flight. The long-awaited film, set roughly 5 years after the Return of the Jedi, charts the Mandalorian's mission to capture the mysterious child Grogu.
25: The kid will live centuries beyond me. I won't always be around to protect him.
26: The evil empire has fallen, and imperial warlords remain scattered throughout the galaxy as the fledgling New Republic works to protect everything the rebellion fought for. They have enlisted the help of legendary bounty hunter Din Djarin, played by Pedro Pascal, and his young apprentice, Grogu. Michelle Polino, Fox News.
7: Hey, speaking of flight, this day in history, 1906. Anybody have a guess on what happened on this date in history, 1906?
20: Orville,
7: May 22nd.
20: Orville and his brother.
27: Yeah, Mr. Orville.
20: Mr. Wright. The Wright brothers.
7: Wilbur and Orville.
20: That's Wilbur right. And Orville. There you go.
7: The Wright brothers on this date in 1906 were granted a patent for their flying machine.
20: Over there in Kitty Hawk.
7: It started in Ohio.
20: They flew
7: it in Kitty Hawk, North Carolina.
20: Yes.
7: They were granted the patent on this date in history in 1906. And about 60 years later, the U.S. was in space. We had moon men. We had astronauts.
20: That's just not very much time.
7: 60 years later.
20: Yeah.
27: There was a time when I'm growing up watching the rockets take off. It just fascinated me. I wanted to be an astronaut at one time.
7: Well, you know, you could break ground like becoming the first high-speed rail engineer.
20: Or bus driver.
27: Well, I was offered a trip to the moon, but a trip to space was only one way, so, you know.
7: All right, we're back to wrap up the program in the next 15 minutes. Stick with us here on KMJ.
17: Well, looky there, it's creeping up on us. What? 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No, it means pollen. 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
2: Legendary NASCAR driver Kyle Busch has passed away. Good Friday morning, everybody. I'm George Takata with the KMJ Morning Sports Report. The sports world, specifically the auto racing world, is stunned and in mourning of the sudden passing of legendary NASCAR driver Kyle Busch, who died from a severe illness on Thursday. Kyle Busch was a two-time Cup Series champion who won more races across the sport's three national series than any driver in history. His most recent win came in the Truck Series at Dover May 15th. Kyle Busch is a husband, father, and future Hall of Famer. He was just 41 years old. In the majors on Thursday, the Jays beat the Yankees 2-0. Aaron Judge went 0-for-4. He has not homered or driven in a run in 10 games. The A's beat the Angels in 10 innings, 3-2. The Giants, Dodgers, and Padres were off. In the minors, the Grizzlies lose to Rancho Cucamonga 6-3. The Rawhide fall to Lake Elsinore 9-3. High school baseball, the Valley Championship schedule looks like this. All of the championship games will be played at Valley Strong Ballpark in Visalia. That's the home of the Rawhide. Division 1, Liberty against Bullard May 30th at 6 o'clock. Division 3, Central Valley Christian against Justin Garza May 28th at 6. The Division 4 semifinal matchup is Emmanuel against Reedley. That's today at 4:30. The winner will play Menachie May 27th. Division 5, it's Minarets against Shafter. Division 6, Roosevelt against the Corcoran Orange Cove winner. The championship game is May 30th at 1 o'clock. Once again, all these title games at Valley Strong Ballpark in Visalia. NBA playoffs, Eastern Conference Finals Game 2, the Knicks over the Cavs again, 109-93 to go up 2-0 in that series. West Finals Game 3 tonight from San Antonio at 5:30. Thunder at the Spurs. That series is tied up at one game apiece. And the Los Angeles Rams and their league MVP quarterback Matthew Stafford agree to a one-year $55 million contract extension, according to reports. Stafford would now be signed through 2027. 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That will do it for your morning check at sports. Enjoy your weekend, everyone. I'm George Takata with the KMJ Morning Sports Report.
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27: And right now, BT, thank you. We Peach Avenue on-ramp to westbound 180. We're looking at a non-injury accident. This just occurred right now, so there are emergency personnel still getting to the scene. Northbound 99 at Bardsley, there is a non-injury accident in the South Valley. Another problem on northbound 41 at Bardsley, there's two accidents, one southbound and one northbound. So that's an area to please stay clear of. We also have a problem on northbound 41 at eastbound 168. The connector, they're clearing up some debris from an earlier fire. Next update in 10 minutes. I'm Greg Lane with KMJ Traffic.
9: Plenty of sunshine in the forecast this afternoon. Temperatures right back to the mid and upper 90s today. Cooling a little on Saturday. but upper 80s to low 90s with breezy conditions arrive Sunday, especially Sunday night into Monday. So Memorial Day for the Valley will be in the 80s. Upper 70s are even possible for parts of the valley floor on Tuesday and Wednesday. Today's high, 95. For KMJ and ABC 30, I'm Chief Meteorologist Kevin.
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6: Hi, this is Judge Robert Whalen. It is my pleasure to endorse Curtis Salk as judge of the Fresno County Superior Court. 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Curtis is not only a competent and an experienced attorney, but also a decent person. As a judge, he'll be fair and treat everyone equally. 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
20: KMJ News Time 8:52. I'm Randy James, live in the KMJ newsroom. Los Angeles Mayor Karen Bass refusing to rule out the possibility of non-citizens voting in local elections. Fox's William LaJunesse is there with the latest.
10: Mayor Bass said she'll consider letting illegal immigrants vote because they pay taxes. Only Pratt, a Republican, said absolutely not. Now the primary is less than 2 weeks away. Polls have Bass in the lead, followed by Pratt, then Democratic Socialist Councilwoman Nithya Raman. Both of the top two will then move to the general. Pratt appeared at a block party yesterday in South LA, a demographic he needs if he's to move up. Yesterday, he won Trump's support, but did not celebrate that near endorsement. Now, in a city where Democrats outnumber Republicans, nearly 4-1, and Trump is unpopular, his silence makes sense, right?
20: Republican mayoral candidate Spencer Pratt continues to maintain his popularity on social media ahead of the election. Madera Unified will offer summer meals for kids here in the Central Valley. KMJ's Liz Kern with more.
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20: More help is on the way for farmers struggling to buy fertilizer for their crops. KMJ Ag Director Don York explains.
0: USDA is taking new steps to expand domestic fertilizer production and lower input costs for farmers. Ag Secretary Brooke Rollins says the administration plans to accelerate permitting for fertilizer projects and even restart a grant program to support domestic production. The effort could increase American fertilizer output by some 4.5 million tons annually, benefiting an estimated 400,000 producers across 290 million acres of farmland. The administration is also reviewing additional short-term measures, including transportation regulations and countervailing duties involving fertilizer imports from the country of Morocco. Don York, KMJ News.
20: 8:54 here on Fresno's Morning News. Memorial Day travel is about to shatter records. AAA says 45 million Americans will travel at least 50 miles this holiday weekend. That's more than last year's record. The overwhelmingly majority, more than 39 million, are driving, with another 3.7 million flying this weekend.
8: Not me.
20: Not me.
8: I'm sitting on my couch and probably end up in the yard doing a lot of yard work.
20: That's, there you go.
8: That's what's in store for me. Hey, thank you, Randy. Randy James will be back in just a few moments. We'll get a final check of traffic with Greg as well. But right now, I want to welcome in Broski and Musan show. It's John, but it's not John Broski. It's John Girardi. Hey, guys.
11: There you go.
15: We call days like today Musan and John.
16: Musan and John.
8: Musan and John.
16: Yeah, filling
8: it's
16: it.
8: It's got a ring to it. I like it.
16: There you go.
8: What are you guys working on? Your show starts in about 10 minutes from now?
15: Well, what's going on? You know, Randy just did a story on people heading out of town and gas. And
8: people out of town with gas?
15: Well,
8: good.
15: Not,
8: get them out.
15: Yeah.
8: That's what I say.
15: Driving out of town and the need for gasoline. And the governor of this great state issued a statement to avoid Chevron.
8: Yeah.
15: We're going to get into that. We're going to talk about this. I have a challenge for people.
16: There we go.
15: Okay. Go to Chevron. Give Chevron your business.
8: Well, let me ask you a question. John, you're an attorney.
16: I am.
8: Is that is that legal for a sitting governor of the state of California to call for a boycott of a private business?
16: Yeah, it's legal to do. It's not.
8: Is
16: it's
8: it?
16: Just, it's.
8: I mean,
16: dumb.
8: It's ethically questionable.
16: Well, yeah, and especially, I mean, for given how Chevron has been saying, "Hey, if you keep doing X, Y, and Z policies, our prices will have to go up," and Newsom keeps doing X, Y, and Z policies, and their prices keep having to go up. So,
8: right.
16: Yeah, I mean,
15: but you know, he's looking for fraud. Now he's looking for fraud amongst gas distributors and gas companies, but not like in Medicaid, Medi-Cal, you know, all of that fun stuff.
8: Yeah, turn a blind eye to all that. All right.
15: Correct.
8: It's Governor Newsom, Gabby Baby versus Chevron today on the Broski and Musan show, or the John and Musan show. That's coming up next here on KMJ. Appleton will be in here at 11:05. Then Philip Teresi will drive you home 2 to 6. One final check of a holiday commute with Greg Lane.
18: And right now we still got a problem on the Peach Avenue on-ramp to westbound 180. It's partially blocked by a non-injury accident. And then in Bards, in Visalia, Bardsley at northbound 91, there is a non-injury accident working there. Watch your speeds on the roadway and have yourself a safe Memorial Day weekend. I'm Greg Lane with KMJ Traffic.
9: Good morning, Central Valley. Sunshine again today. Temperatures on the move back to the mid and upper 90s, and just about the same for Saturday, maybe cooler in the North Valley. But upper 80s to low 90s on Sunday. Breezes really begin to pick up and take us down to the mid and upper 80s for Memorial Day. Tuesday and Wednesday, parts of the valley will stay in the upper 70s to low 80s. Today's high, 95. For KMJ and ABC 30, I'm Chief Meteorologist Kevin Musso.

0: Hi, this is Judge Robert Whalen. It is my pleasure to endorse Curtis Salk as judge of the Fresno County Superior Court. I've known Curtis for 27 years and have tried cases with him. Curtis is not only a competent and an experienced attorney, but also a decent person. As a judge, he'll be fair and treat everyone equally. Please vote for Curtis Salk for judge, seat number 7. Vote today by mail or on June 2nd.
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8: KMJ. Lots of sunshine, 75 degrees here at Radio City. It's 9 o'clock. I'm Randy James, live in the KMJ newsroom. Jeff and Annette Shaw with Shaw's Home Comfort are honored to sponsor this news update. Governor Newsom has urged California residents not to fill their tanks at Chevron stations ahead of the holiday weekend. Fox's William LaJunesse is in Los Angeles with more.
9: This fight goes back actually several years when Governor Newsom accused Big Oil of price gouging. 2 years later, Chevron moves its headquarters out of California. Well, yesterday, the governor posted this, quote, "Californians, if you're hitting the road this holiday weekend, be sure to avoid Chevron. Unbranded gas comes from the same refineries, tanks, and pipelines. Don't let them rip you off even more by overpaying for the brand name." And Chevron actually calls Democrats out at the pump. Quote, "Sacramento policies did this. Now you pay more. California politicians are choosing foreign oil and fuels over local jobs and lower costs."
8: Chevron has posted signs at their stations with QR codes linking customers to a webpage urging them to, quote, "speak up for affordable, reliable energy," end quote. California has the highest tax on gas, with the average price of gas now over $6 per gallon statewide. Fire tears through a boarded up central Fresno landmark overnight. Crews were called just after 12:30 a.m. to the former Bobby Salazar's restaurant in Blackstone in Michigan, arriving to heavy smoke and flames pouring from the building. Firefighters say the blaze grew inside before they finally knocked it down. No one was found inside, but officials say there are ways to get in, including holes in the roof from past fires. The cause is under investigation. This is at least the second suspicious fire at that location tied to an ongoing criminal case. Get the complete story by clicking the link on KMJNow.com. or our socials at KMJ Now. Two Mexican nationals charged with drug and firearms possessions here in Fresno County. KMJ's Michael Reed has the story.
10: 39-year-old Manuel Gomez Sanchez and 41-year-old David Alejandro Sandoval Canales were charged with possession of intent to distribute methamphetamine and having firearms tied to that crime. According to court documents, the pair were stopped March 24th on Interstate 5. Investigators say a search of their vehicle uncovered about 10 pounds of meth, a digital scale, ammunition, two notebooks linked to drug sales, and both a loaded handgun and an AR-15 rifle. The case was investigated by the DEA, CHP, and Federal Task Force partners. If convicted, both men face a minimum of 15 years in prison. Michael Reed, KMJ News.
8: Over to Wall Street, the NASDAQ is up 170 points. The Dow is up 417. Now, S&P 500 is up 49. Oil trading at just under $97 a barrel. It's 903, Valley weather, 75 degrees here at Radio City on our way to a high of 93. Clear tonight, 61 for an overnight low. Tomorrow, much of the same. Lots of sun and cooler with a high of 88. Low 80s kick off your work week on Monday, dipping to the low 70s by Tuesday. I'm Randy James on KMJ at KMJNow.com or wherever. 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
13: Well, happy Friday morning to you, Broski and Musan, here on KMJ. I'm Christina Musan.
14: And in for John Broski, I'm John Girardi.
13: On days like today, we call it Musan and John.
14: There you go.
13: There you go. John Girardi in for John Broski. Broski will be back on Tuesday because Monday is going to be a best of show for you all. It's going to be a great best of show, by the way. We're going to have
14: the actual best of, best of.
13: The voter guide show that we did with Alex Tavlian over at SGV Sun.
14: Okay.
13: So if you missed that show, haven't had the time to go back to the podcast at kmjnow.com, click the podcast tab, Broski and Musan. If you didn't have any of that time, you can listen on Monday.
14: There you go.
13: And we're going to replay that show. Get your ballots ready.
14: I would be interested. Did he talk at all about, not that I don't listen to Broski Musan every single day, 9 to 11 a.m. right here on KMJ.
13: Of course you do, because I listen every Saturday and Sunday to the John Girardi Show and Right to Life.
14: Of course, yes, of course. Yeah. Yeah. Did he talk about judges at all? That's the thing that everyone keeps asking me about.
13: Okay,
14: so
13: we spent a lot of time on judges.
14: Really? Okay, good.
13: I felt like that is the number one thing people want to know about.
14: I actually had a Facebook post about this that wound up getting into local news stories about my suggestion that I think judge candidates should like say who their favorite Supreme
13: Court justices
14: are.
13: He talked a little bit about your Facebook post.
14: About my Facebook post?
13: During that show.
14: I didn't even know. Yeah, I just had a post on Facebook that said I think local judges should like say who their favorite Supreme Court justice is.
13: I think
14: it would
13: actually
14: give us something to hold on to.
13: That is a great suggestion.
14: Yeah.
13: Because it really would give us insight into the
14: them. In fact, Mark Capitan commented on that Facebook post of mine and said Antonin Scalia was his favorite Supreme Court justice. And I was like, hey, there you go. It gives you something to hold on to. You have some frame of reference for why you should or shouldn't vote for Mark Capitan. So there you go.
13: There you go. Yes, we talked a lot about that. You're okay. Right. That's the number one question from people. There are six or seven different races, a number of different candidates in that race. And it's confusing.
14: It is.
13: You know, the way that Alex kind of talks about it is you have kind of what he calls the Arambula ticket and non-Arambula ticket.
14: Oh,
13: and that's the way he kind of breaks down that race. There are a number of people, he says, that were sought out by walking Arambula to run.
14: All right. Well, if, so if, there you it's, go. If it's the Arambula ticket, that might be something for well, me I to think, avoid.
13: I think that for a lot of people will clarify some things.
14: Okay. All right. So
13: whether
14: listen,
13: they like that or not.
14: All right. Well, listen this Monday then to get that insight.
13: We have a sweet deal that just went on sale moments ago. KMJNow.com. You click the sweet deal tab. $25 is going to get you $50 to spend at the new Starving Artist Bistro. You know, Starving Artist Bistro was there. I think it's under new ownership. Yeah,
14: very good. Okay.
13: And so it's a great deal, KMJNow.com. There are, let's see here, there are a little less than 100 of these left. Oh, right. Oh, wow. We just sold 30 in the last minute.
14: Holy cow.
13: 71 left. We started with 150.
14: Okay.
13: So we are on our way, I think, to selling out here.
14: All right. Get it while the getting's good.
13: It's like free money. Also, if, you know, still available is the Fresno Grizzlies 4-pack.
14: There you
13: and
14: go.
13: That's for tickets, hot dogs, hats, shirts, you know, sodas, all the fun stuff for the Fresno Grizzlies for $100. Where can you cannot take your family of four out to dinner these days for less than $100, I feel like.
14: I can't take my family of four anywhere because I've
13: no, you can't,
14: given that
13: you
14: I've
13: have,
14: got like I've got about eight. So.
13: Well, I was just going to say because you don't have four. You have two
14: I have two families of four. That's the problem.
13: Yeah.
14: So how the heck did this happen?
13: So maybe you should go get the Fresno Grizzlies back.
14: Okay. I'll buy two of them.
13: KMJNow.com is the place to do that.
14: There you go.
13: And a number of different things available as well. I click the Sweet Deals tab.
14: All right.
13: All right. Let's get into this.
14: Sorry for getting you off track.
13: Shall we talk Chevron?
14: Let's do it. All right.
13: Because, by the way, I want to mention John Girardi. You hear him on Saturdays from 3 to 5 here on KMJ, the John Girardi Show. You hear him Sunday mornings, bright and early, Right to Life Radio, 6 a.m. Is it 6 a.m.?
14: 6 a.m.
13: Yeah. And you can also catch the podcast at KMJNow.com, and they're posted there as well.
14: Yep.
13: He also runs Right to Life Central California.
14: Yes, indeed, I do.
13: I don't know if any of this has to do with Chevron, but I felt like you deserved a proper introduction there.
14: Thank you. Well, hey, that's good. I appreciate it.
13: The governor taking to social media yesterday to post on X. Californians, if you're hitting the road this holiday weekend, be sure to avoid Chevron. Pro tip. Unbranded gas comes from the same refineries, storage tanks, and pipelines, and it meets the same standards to keep your engine running clean, even if it doesn't have a fancy name like Techron. Big oil is already making billions off Trump's Iran war. Don't let them rip you off even more by overpaying for the brand name. Wow.
14: All right.
13: Them there's, is fighting words.
14: There's a lot to dig in, a lot to dig into with that. I mean, I guess I just want to get a sense of this because obviously I don't think anything Gavin Newsom says isn't focus group tested. Is blaming big oil for high gas prices in California, is that really still effective after all these years of people breaking down the costs of why California gas is more expensive than gas in any other state in the union, including Hawaii, where they have to ship it to Hawaii on a boat? Like, do people still really get, ooh, big oil? Like that's really still an effective rhetorical angle to take. I mean, I guess it must be because you're Gavin Newsom still doing it, like still trying to blame big oil is only greedy in California. They're not greedy in any of the other states in the union. They're just greedy here. Like, does that sell still? I just can't fathom that it does.
13: You know, the national average of gas right now is $4.55 in California. It's $6.13. That's the average.
14: Yes.
13: In Fresno, we're looking at $6.08. So we are below the state average. Here, you asked, does it work? I don't know. I don't know if it works or not. But how long has Gavin Newsom been looking for price gouging? He formed the independent, air quotes, independent California Energy Commission, which was set to look for price gouging. And what did they find?
14: They didn't find anything.
13: Nothing. They found nothing.
14: Yeah.
13: In fact, the only thing that they suggested was that the state take over gas and refineries in California, which personally, go talk to Venezuela. I think it's a terrible idea.
14: It doesn't work so hot all the time. Yeah.
13: You know, so the California Energy Commission found absolutely nothing on price gouging. It's like the only fraud Gavin Newsom is looking for.
14: Right. Yeah. He and Rob Bonta. They're scouring the landscape.
13: Democrats are not interested in any other fraud but gas, you know, price gouging on gas prices.
14: Right.
13: And they haven't even found that. Do you want to know who makes more off of a gallon of gas than anybody?
14: It's the state of California.
13: The state of California.
14: Exactly.
13: At 70 cents, when you add the federal gas tax to it, which, by the way, the feds are going to waive the federal gas tax, that's $1.20.
14: Right.
13: Right? Total. State and feds combined, $1.20. So the state and the feds make more money off of the taxes than Chevron makes off of a gallon of gas.
14: Right.
13: Or the guy selling you, the mom and pop gas station owner that is selling you the Chevron gas.
14: Right.
13: Gavin Newsom knows this.
14: Yeah.
13: Gavin Newsom is being a jerk.
14: Yeah. Well, and that's
13: like, all he's being.
14: Yeah. Because that's effectively what his accusation is. I mean,
13: is that they're price gouging you?
14: Yeah, is that specific small business, you know, franchisees who have a Chevron, Mr. Smith, who has a Chevron franchise, that he specifically, because they have some flexibility for adjusting the prices, but that he's price gouging you. And that's insane. This has been the move for Democrats in a number of, like, during the Biden years when inflation was going crazy. That was the move about grocery stores, that they're price gouging, and that's why the cost of food
13: was going up. And you know what the profit margin is of a grocery store?
14: Dang.
13: It's like 3%.
14: Yeah, it's super small.
13: It's super slim and small.
14: Yeah.
13: And yeah, trying to make the grocery stores the bad guys in the story. You know, I'm going to quote Spencer Pratt.
14: There we go.
13: You're ready for this?
14: Political theorist.
13: Everybody with a cell phone.

0: They introduced that legislation about refineries that they didn't like price spikes in the summertime. And so they said you have to have an artificially inflated high supply within the refineries at all times. And what happened? Chevron at the lead, but Chevron and a bunch of other gas companies said, if you do this, it stops making economic sense for us to invest the hundreds of millions of dollars we have to invest to maintain our refineries. So if you pass this, we might leave. And Newsom said, well, you're big oil. And then he just passes it. And then they leave.
1: Yeah,
0: so the idea that they're the bad guy, when they're telling Newsom, this is what we will do, please don't do this, he does it, and then they leave accordingly.
1: You know, this reminds me a lot of what's going on in Seattle with Starbucks and Seattle's crazy mayor. Have you been following this?
0: I have not. No.
1: Oh, my gosh.
0: Tell me.
1: Seattle has this progressive, crazy mayor who's never held a job in her life. And they go and elect this crazy woman mm-hmm. who says, don't go to Starbucks, avoid Starbucks. Starbucks is bad. Yeah. No, I'm not kidding you. The home of Starbucks.
0: That's like the
1: Seattle,
0: only,
1: right?
0: Like propping up a
1: and
0: third
1: she says,
0: of Seattle's
1: Starbucks
0: economy.
1: Is bad. Don't go to Starbucks. And what does Starbucks do? Starbucks starts closing stores in Seattle and they start moving stores to like Tennessee.
0: Yeah.
1: Because why? Tennessee says, come on over.
0: Yeah. Drink
1: we'll
0: some coffee.
1: You.
0: Yeah. We'll
1: yeah.
0: Yeah, I mean, it's...
1: And now the mayor of Seattle is saying, oh, I'm so sorry, I didn't mean it. Please come back. No, Starbucks, I encourage you, keep hightailing it out. Chevron, as much as it's going to hurt me, please keep fighting back. Because Chevron has been fighting back. You know, this story says, oh, good for Chevron, they just started fighting back. No, mm-hmm. Chevron has actually been fighting back for a couple of years with these signs. Their latest sign I love, and it says, Sacramento policies did this, now you pay more. They've been talking about this it's been a good year since I started talking about, you know, the first time I saw the signs at Chevron's. Mm-hmm. You know, the majority, most Chevron stations in the state of California are independently owned small businesses.
0: Right.
1: This is only hurting mom and pops. Mm-hmm. So the governor going out there and telling people to avoid Chevron is irresponsible. But, you know, this is the other thing the California Energy Commission put in its report, along with mm-hmm. that the state
0: There's
1: could just
0: really
1: take over
0: energy.
1: The refineries.
0: Yeah, yeah, yeah.
1: But it was that they want to drive business out of the state. They want the price of gas to go up to move us into electric vehicles.
0: Right.
1: Because if the price of gas is too low, we won't want to move into electric vehicles.
0: Well, even didn't Jerry Brown have comments like that back in the old days where he was like talking specifically about like gridlock traffic in Los Angeles, where he's like, well, you know, we kind of want there to be bad traffic in LA because we want people to transition to public transit and electric cars and everything. And it's true. I mean, if California wants to get its, what's the goal, by 2035, 100% of all auto sales in California are supposed to be zero emissions electric cars or something, you're going to have to make it financially make some sense for people to buy electric cars. And I guess there are two ways to do that. Either make electric cars more affordable or make it so punitively expensive to drive a normal gas car that it sort of becomes, well, I guess I might as well. But even so, I mean, it's just this answer is just bad. It's bad for consumers. It's the more expensive of the two options. And it's really harmful. Now,
1: cars used to be the status symbol. Soon, gas cars will be the status symbol.
0: Maybe.
1: Like, you know what
0: maybe.
1: I mean?
0: Yeah.
1: I can afford a gas car.
0: Yeah,
1: you know, I just, it's going to flip. 490-5858. John Girardi is here. He is sitting in for John Broski. I'm Christina Musan. We're talking about Chevron, the governor calling on Californians to avoid, is the term he uses, Chevron this weekend, which we think is really irresponsible and deflects from the reason your gas prices are so high in the state of California to begin with. Mm-hmm. 490-5858, Broskin Musan on camera.
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8: Whether it's a breaking story from Washington or Fresno City Hall, KMJ's Brodsky and Musan are all over it.
9: Brodsky and Musan here on KMJ. John Girardi is here today. He's sitting in for John Brodsky. I'm Christina Musan. We're talking about Governor Newsom telling Californians to avoid Chevron. Yeah. This weekend, taking to social media and writing, Californians, if you're hitting the road this holiday weekend, be sure to avoid Chevron. Pro tip. unbranded gas comes from the same refineries, storage tanks, and pipelines, and it meets the same state standards to keep your engine running clean, even if it doesn't have a fancy name like Techron. Big Oil is already making billions off Trump's Iran war. Don't let them rip you off even more by overpaying for the brand name.
10: I love his sort of implication that it's only our pristine California state standards that are keeping your engines clean. Any other gas would just ruin your cars, obviously. But thank God we have our overlords in various CARB and all these various state agencies that make sure that you pay way more than all the other states in the union, but at least, yes, you're preserving your car forever.
9: What have we learned in the state of California? We've learned that oil is set on the world stage.
10: Right.
9: Right. And in a state like California, when you won't take any kind of oil,
10: right,
9: you'll only take a specific kind of oil. I am no economic genius, but I understand supply and demand.
10: Right. Yeah. Well, the ongoing insanity of like, we don't want oil pumped from Bakersfield because that's bad for the environment. But oil from Iraq. Oh, yeah, that's not bad.
9: Yeah, that's okay.
10: It's not, I'm sure the Iraqis are just these exacting health and safety and environmental safety standards. And then the boat that carries the oil from Iraq to California. Yeah, that's not burning however many gazillions and gazillions of gallons of fossil fuels just to get it here. But no. The Bakersfield oil industry, they're just terrible.
9: Chevron is fighting back because it's got its own signs up at all gas stations that raid. Sacramento policies did this. Now you pay more. Politicians choosing foreign oil over local jobs and lower costs. Mm-hmm. Not Trump, Gavin Newsom, and Democrats.
10: Although, let's maybe a little point of criticism for old Chevron here. It was a story that came out that Chevron has given 500 G's to a PAC affiliated with none other than Javier Becerra.
9: Yeah.
10: And I got a slight bone to pick here. Look, I understand businesses are trying at the micro level, like they want a seat at the table with whoever's going to win an election. Javier Becerra is the odds-on favorite to win the election for governor of California right now. And maybe they just think, well, we got to give Javier Becerra some money so we have a seat at the table. Okay, I get that. But, you know, after 15 years of unified Democrat control leading to Chevron's fortunes in California getting worse and worse and worse and worse and worse and worse and worse. Them, you know, shutting down refineries, more costs, vilified by the governor. Maybe give some more money to Republican candidates in California. I don't know. Like, I mean, the constant struggle that Republican statewide candidates face is a lack of money. And the Democrats have more money than God, and Republican candidates don't have as much money, and it's a real handicap.
9: Okay.
10: Why are we giving money to the same party that is putting you in this fix in the first place?
9: I hear you, but let's consider this.
10: Yeah.
9: Okay. You have Javier Becerra. Leave the Republicans out of this.
10: Yeah.
9: Who else on the Democratic ticket do they have to choose from?
10: Tom Steyer.
9: You have to consider
10: times worse.
9: You have to consider the Tom Steyer element of this.
10: Sure.
9: And so I'm guessing that companies like Chevron are looking at their options and thinking, if we've got to get somebody into the top two, we have to make sure that it's not Tom Steyer. That doesn't mean that Chevron won't give Steve Hilton in the generals money.
10: Maybe.
9: And it does. I don't even know if they've given him money so far. I'm going to guess that they have as well. But my guess here is the reason Javier Becerra's PAC got $500,000 is because they are trying to make sure Tom Steyer does not get in the top two.
10: Right. Right.
9: Because Tom Steyer has said he wants to drive all the refineries out of California.
10: Right.
9: Well, he doesn't want any oil being done the state, no oil business whatsoever.
10: And it's actually interesting how Becerra has gotten some flack. There was an LA Times op-ed about this a couple of weeks ago for receiving donations from oil companies, whereas Katie Porter, Tom Steyer, refused to take any money from oil companies. So maybe Chevron thinks we have some in with Becerra.
9: Yeah, I think that they're just trying to make sure that the people that hate them don't like really hate them, you know, because I don't think Javier Becerra, and I don't think they think Javier Becerra really likes them, but he knows he has to work with them somehow, some way. 490-5858, the governor calling for, we're not going to say boycott. It's not really a boycott, but he's telling Californians avoid Chevron, which we think is incredibly irresponsible. I'm going to put this challenge out there. Go to Chevron. 490-5858. It's 9:30. Let's take a check of the news on KMJ.
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4: Impaired driving is still killing Central Californians, and new research out of Fresno State shows just how bad it is.
11: The number of fatal DUI-related crashes were about 5.54 per 100,000 people. That's about double the state average. For families who lost loved ones, they hope it sends a message to others to think twice before they get behind the wheel.
12: You're at a loss for words sometimes because it just continues to happen over and over again.
13: Researchers at Fresno State took a deep dive into the numbers. What they found was shocking. Dr. Ali Tawfiq is leading the data collection and analytics efforts.
14: The one factor that turned out to be quite interesting is about 50% of DUI crashes had prior traffic violations.
13: The California Office of Traffic Safety is working with local jurisdictions and agencies to bring the numbers down.
15: We would like there to be no DUIs.
11: Now, this project is expected to finish in September, and even once it wraps up, researchers hope to further study this issue.
4: That's ABC 30's Anna Torreya. CHP is cracking down this Memorial Day weekend with statewide patrols targeting seatbelts, reckless drivers, and DUI as holiday traffic ramps up. In Southern California, the Santa Rosa Island fire has scorched more than 18,000 acres and is just 59% contained. In Ventura County, the Sandy fire has burned over 2,100 acres with a containment at 40%. Evacuation orders and warnings still in place. Across the state, nearly a dozen wildfires have torched more than 26,000 acres in just the past week. Over to Wall Street, the NASDAQ is up 153 points. The Dow is up 461. S&P 500 is up 48. Oil trading at just over $97 a barrel. It is 9:32. Valley weather, lots of sunshine, 77 degrees here at Radio City on our way to a high of 93. Clear tonight, 61 for an overnight low. Much of the same for the weekend. Lots of sun. Cooler with a high of 88 tomorrow, 83 on Sunday. Low 80s kick off your work week on Monday, dipping to the low 70s by Tuesday. 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
9: Broski and Musan here on KMJ. John Girardi is here sitting in for John Broski. I'm Christina Musan.
10: There we go.
9: You know, we were talking about the governor calling for people to avoid Chevron, which Chevron, by the way, Chevron is not the bad guy in this story.
10: No.
9: At all. No. Whatsoever. Chevron owners are independent, small mom and pop.
10: Yeah.
9: Gas station owners.
10: Chevron's going to have more money than God, regardless of what Gavin Newsom says. But
9: the
10: actual franchisees who run an actual storefront, they're the ones who are going to get hurt by the government.
9: I was just going to say, the only person that's going to get hurt are your neighbors. Because that is who owns these Chevron stations, are your neighbors.
10: Yeah.
9: Your friends, your family, your neighbors. So that's who the governor is calling for, because he doesn't want to talk about why gas prices in California are high. And that's the bottom line. He says, oh, you don't need the fancy Tekron in it. Well, listen, some people like the fancy Tekron.
10: Sure.
9: Don't shame them over the fancy Tekron. The Tekron is the detergent in the gas that cleans stuff.
10: I've never known enough about cars to know one
9: I
10: way
9: am,
10: or another.
9: I am with you, but I know it's like adding that additive. You know how you sometimes you'll be in the gas station convenience store and you'll be like, oh, this is like $2. Yeah, I'll add that.
10: Yeah.
9: Sure.
10: You'll see someone with a mustache and sunglasses who's like, that man knows more about cars than I do. Okay, he's putting something in his car. All right, sure. Sounds good.
9: We have done shows where people have called in and they have said that they will only buy Chevron because of the detergent.
10: Yeah.
9: And that they, you know, when they take their car in for, you know, oil changes and so on and so forth, the mechanic always tells them how good things look. And they stick with that because it works for them. Listen, I challenge everyone, go to Chevron, defy Gavin Newsom.
10: Yeah.
9: They're the only ones out there trying to fight Gavin Newsom and Democrats in this state on their crazy policies.
10: Yeah.
9: You know, they had to move their headquarters to Texas.
10: Yeah. Well, and just the idea that we're going to characterize, like, you're the governor of the state. I recognize that not all enormous businesses are all universally beneficent and that sometimes big businesses do bad things. But the idea to take it as a point of pride to say, yeah, I'm taking on this California-based corporation this formerly California-based corporation.
9: I mean, they drove them out of the state of California.
10: Yeah. But to act like that's like a success. That's what just drives me up the wall.
9: And then to go after them like this. So, you know, Valero takes Benicia off the line.
10: Mm-hmm.
9: That's 20% right there. If Chevron takes its refineries off the line, if memory serves me correctly, that's like another 20%. If you have 40% of refineries off the line for 100% of gas that needs to be refined, what does that do to your gas prices, John Girardi? Thank you.
10: Up. Yeah.
9: I mean, this is simple stuff. This is not complicated. The governor knows this.
10: Yeah.
9: And yet the governor doesn't care.
10: That's the thing, is anyone with half of a functional brain cell all understands what's going on. And we're just playing this imaginary game where we pretend we don't understand why our gas prices in California are so high. And we're pretending that it's because of oil company greed, as if the oil company's greed ends at the California border. You go from, you know, across Lake Tahoe and you get to Reno and all of a sudden the gas is $1.50 cheaper. It's not because they're less greedy in Reno than they are on the California side.
9: Go look at the California Energy Commission reports and tell me where you find the price gouging and greed.
10: Price gouging.
9: The whole CEC was formed by Gavin Newsom to look into price gouging. And what did they find? Nothing. Nothing.
10: Formed out of a desperate desire on Newsom's part to find price gouging.
9: Do you know what they found?
10: Of course, they didn't find it.
9: Do you know what the report found for me?
10: Yeah.
9: The report found for me, Girardi, that the people making the most money off of gas, the state of California and the feds with their taxes.
10: Of course.
9: State of California at 70 cents a gallon.
10: Yeah, and the state of California doesn't have to get the gas, ship the gas, refine the gas. They have no costs. They're just sucking the money.
9: 490-5858. Let's take a phone call here. Paul, thanks for calling. You're on KMJ.
18: Hi, guys. A great conversation on Chevron and the additives. Yeah, I worked when I was in college in San Jose. I worked at a independent gas station, Chevron station, that was owned by a fellow out of originally from Illinois and ended up here. But great guy, ran a clean outfit. And then later on in years, I found out from in my travels when I worked for Pepsi, hitting all these gas stations everywhere, that Shell and Chevron are the only two companies that pull gas out of Santa Clara. They're on Montague. Everybody pulled the gas out of there for the Bay Area. Everybody.
10: Mm-hmm.
18: And they're the only two that fill up the tanks with gas, and then they make a second stop, and they add the additive into those two tankers that go
9: right. Mm-hmm. Right.
18: Yeah, so for me, I'll gas up at Costco here and there, but every third gas up or whatever, I go to Chevron because Chevron cleans your engine. It cleans it. And with that additive. So you know what? It's not Chevron. It's not Shell. It's not any of this. It's Newsom and the state of California. When Brown left and they passed that initiative to increase the gas tax for roads and for license plates,
10: mm-hmm.
18: and that never happened. And it's been increasing every year subsequently, and people aren't aware of this.
9: No,
18: and
9: I know.
18: We're the only ones, and it's true.
9: You're right.
18: You leave California, you go into Arizona, Nevada, and the gas drops $2 or $3 a gallon, automatic.
9: Exactly.
10: Yeah.
9: Exactly. Paul, you're right on.
10: There you go.
9: Right on. And, you know, the feds, when it comes to the gas tax, Trump has said, okay.
10: Yeah, he's wanting to do like a gas tax holiday
9: or something.
10: Yeah.
9: And the state of California and Governor Newsom won't do it. They won't. They need that 70 cents for whatever scheme they've got for it.
10: Yeah.
9: Because Paul is right. It's not going to roads. We all drive the roads. It's not going to roads. It's not going to a license plate. He's right.
10: Otherwise, we wouldn't need a Measure C or you know, the Measure C replacement currently on the rocks.
9: We're going to
10: talk about later.
9: We'll talk about that later
10: on the show.
9: You're right. We should say Gary Bredefeld's going to come in at 10 because we're going to talk about that with Gary, because now when it comes to the roads tax, they might have to work with the Board of Supervisors.
10: Oh, dear.
9: 490-5858. Let's take another phone call here on Chevron and the governor's ex- about avoiding Chevron this holiday weekend. Yeah.
10: Yeah. Exactly.
9: Let's see, Jim, you're on KMJ.
19: Paul just hit it right on. You know, what it's more infuriating than anything else, because Newsom is a crook. He's a thief. He's more than a socialist. But it's hurting people. People are complaining, but they keep voting that way. I don't understand. You can't fix stupid, so maybe they should just stay home because nothing's going to get done. You said it. He knows what he's doing, and people fall for it. How?
9: Yeah, you're cutting out on us, Jim, but I get it.
10: Yeah.
9: I understand what you're saying.
10: Yeah.
9: You know, we talked about this, I think, the last time that you were on the air.
10: Yeah, people just not making the connection between, like, this is how you vote, and this is the result that comes from it. And
9: I think,
10: and just not understand. I
9: have spent many years trying, like, probably over analyzing this. And I have come to what I think is just the simplest, probably basic answer to this. Mm-hmm. People are afraid of change.
10: Yeah.
9: And I think that that's really it.
10: Mm-hmm.
9: I think people are smart.
10: Yeah.
9: I think that they're hopeful that the guy that they've always voted for will have a change of heart. But they can't risk having a change of heart themselves.
10: Because on a psychological level, it involves saying, I was wrong about politics.
9: Right.
10: And people hate admitting that they were wrong about politics.
9: And on, but just even more simply than that, you know, like that's like, That involves a little therapy there,
10: yeah,
9: right?
10: Yeah,
9: that self-awareness involves a little bit of therapy. But I think at a very simple level, like, we are afraid of change, period. Yeah. We buy, you know, it's like Pine Sol versus Fabuloso. There's no difference, but you buy the one because that's what you've always bought, right?
10: Mom bought,
9: and you're afraid to change brands. It's like as simple as that.
10: Yeah.
9: I think that they're afraid to change brands.
10: Yeah.
9: That's it.
10: Yeah. Well, and I think they just think, I'm not, you know, we'll play the Spencer Pratt ad later on where all these people, I'm not MAGA or anything.
9: Right.
10: But you know, homelessness is not going well. I'm not MAGA or anything. And I think actually Trump has almost maybe exacerbated that among California voters where the Republican brand is in California just people don't want to be associated with that. Even though they keep voting for Democrats and the same problems keep metastasizing.
9: So. You know, we're talking about our current governor, but of course, tonight we've got, you know, two candidates for governor that are going to be in Clovis at the Regency Event Center there in Clovis. And that's Steve Hilton and Chad Bianco. And, you know, the whole discussion now has become, I think last time you were on with me too, we were talking about splitting the vote, right? The strategy. And now it looks like that strategy may need to change.
10: Yeah. Well, I think that's the fear is that if now that Becerra is at the top and Steyer is knocking at the door of being the third, he's kind of the third place person. And if the Republican vote gets split too evenly between Bianco and Hilton, does that open the door for Steyer to get into the top two? And then a Steyer versus Becerra runoff in November, the worst of all possible worlds for us California Republicans. So I know I had been an early advocate of the every married household should have one person vote for Bianco, one person vote for Hilton. But alas, I think I may have to amend that.
9: Well,
10: strategy.
9: It's looking like that. You know, the Democratic Party has been doing a lot of polling on this.
10: Sure.
9: So they just did a latest poll here, and it's showing Steve Hilton at 22%, Javier Becerra at 21%. Uh-huh. Tom Steyer is at 15%. Chad Bianco is now into the single digits.
10: Yeah.
9: And so it looks as if, you know, for Republicans out there, if you want a Republican into the top two, you need to do a Steve Hilton vote.
10: Yeah. It's kind of a bummer. I think, honestly, in a vacuum, I might honestly kind of prefer Bianco, but we're not in a vacuum, unfortunately.
9: No.
10: And I think it's sort of this, you know, very blunt reality. I had read one story which was really sad about Democrats kind of wanting Hilton in the top two rather than Steyer because they think they would have to spend less money to beat Hilton than the amount of Democrat money that would be expended in a Becerra
9: versus Steyer
10: Democrat. You know,
9: Steyer's already spent $200 million on this. He's spending $10 million a week on advertising alone. So they are right in the sense of it will cost them a lot less. Steyer will spend whatever it takes.
10: Right.
9: Right. If he gets into the general. There's that aspect of this. Yeah. I understand what you're saying.
10: Yeah.
9: That it's a 60. It's most likely a 60-40 split if Steve Hilton makes the top two.
10: Which is just frustrating.
9: It is frustrating.
10: You know, it's like how many more years of gas prices going up?
9: I know.
10: Incompetent governance of homeless, of the whole Californian litany before. But again, like you're saying, people are loyal to their brand and they fear change and they're just going to keep voting for a Democrat.
9: How is Steve Hilton going to get them to change brands? That's the question.
10: I don't know.
9: I don't know really that anybody could. The only person that seems to be having some hit is
10: Spencer Pratt.
9: That's right.
10: There you go.
9: What is it about Spencer Pratt?
10: When we come back,
9: we're going to talk just a tiny bit about that. I don't know that we're going to have time for audio, but, you know, I found this headline that I just kind of love and maybe think encapsulates why he is hitting with people. 490-5858, 490-5858. John Girardi is here. I'm Christina Musan. We'll be right back on
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9: Broski and Musan here on KMJ. John Broski's taking the day off. John Girardi is in for him. I'm Christina Musan. We're talking about the state of California. They call us Crazyfornia, and maybe we're crazy because we keep electing the same people over and over again that just keep running us into the ground. At least that's my opinion. And I think Girardi would agree with me on that one.
10: I would agree. Safe opinion here.
9: Let's take a phone call. 490-5858. Kurt, you're on KMJ.
2: Good morning. So you guys were talking about, you know, how are they going to, you know, get their word out and stuff. I've seen just a couple of spots from Chad Bianco on the internet. I have not seen anything from Steve Hilton on the internet. And, you know, face it, that's where a majority of the young people now, that's where they're getting their news is through the internet. But, you know, they talked about in their debates and stuff, well, we're going to do this, we're going to do that. Well, okay, how are you going to do that? And when you do that, how is that going to affect me as the voter, as the taxpayer? You know, start getting into specifics. Hey, you know, first thing, we're going to kill high-speed rail. That's going to save $234 billion. And, you know, we're going to kill the gas tax here in the state of California. And stuff. So that's going to put money right directly back into your pocket, you know, every time you go to the pump.
9: Okay, so thank you, Kurt. Thanks for your phone call. Since we're up against the clock here, I just want to, you know, put a bow on this. I think I do see Steve Hilton stuff on social media. I see a lot of it. He is definitely on social media.
10: The thing
9: it's not about getting the message out. There is a difference here. I don't know that for Republicans, it's about the message. How are you going to get people to change their brand?
10: Yeah.
9: That, to me, is the bigger question.
10: Yeah. Although I will say, though, that some of it is getting the message out, and a lot of people are still watching TV, and a lot of California politics is decided by who has the money for the LA TV market.
9: Yeah. I think the message is out.
10: Yeah.
9: It's how do you get them to change their brand? I think people know. They understand. I personally think people are smart.
10: Well,
9: and
10: I don't.
9: That they just are afraid of something different. Yeah. I think that's that simple. Okay, now, coming up at the top of the next hour, we're going to have a guest come in studio with us here, and that is Gary Breidefeld. We're going to talk about the roads tax. We talked about it earlier this week. Now it looks like maybe this group of people that's kind of spearheaded by Ashley Swearingen, our former mayor, might have to sit down and negotiate with the supervisors.
10: Oh, dear.
9: So what does the supervisor think? We'll get into that coming up on KMJ.
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4: Sunshine and 79 degrees here at Radio City. It's 10:01. I'm Randy James, live in the KMJ newsroom. This news update brought to you by Breadcrumb Cybersecurity, Central California's leading cybersecurity and digital forensics firm. Two-time NASCAR Cup Series champion Kyle Busch died suddenly yesterday at the age of 41 as the racing world mourns the loss of one of the all-time greats. Fox's Madison Scarpino has more from Richard Childress Racing's headquarters in Welcome, North Carolina.
28: His sudden death is really hitting people hard. We do know he was hospitalized earlier in the week for a severe illness, and several people familiar with the situation telling the AP Busch was testing in the Chevrolet racing simulator Wednesday when he became unresponsive and was transported to the hospital. Again, still do not know how the NASCAR legend died, but he did appear to be ill just weeks ago at a race in New York. He was reportedly suffering with a sinus cold and even radioed his team for a doctor. Busch was known for his incredible racing skills and gutsy driving, but also his unapologetic personality. He had epic post-race feuds with other drivers, some unforgettable post-race interviews. He was one of a kind and won a lot of races. If you combine all the series, he won more than any driver in history.
4: Busch's family announced earlier in the day yesterday that he would not be competing in this Sunday's Coca-Cola 600 after being hospitalized. Fresno County Sheriff deputies arrest a stabbing suspect in Prather. Here's more from KMJ's Michael Reed.
29: Shortly before 9 a.m. on Thursday, Fresno County Sheriff's dispatchers received a call of a stabbing taking place in the parking lot of the Prather Post Office located in the 29,000 block of Auberry Road. Deputies arrived and found a man in his mid-40s with a severe stab wound. A medical helicopter responded and transported the victim to the hospital, where he's listed in critical condition. Deputies on the scene developed information about a possible suspect, 75-year-old Theodore Gallegos of Prather. Deputies eventually found Gallegos and placed him under arrest. He's been booked into the Fresno County Jail on a charge of assault with a deadly weapon, and his bail is set at $20,000. The investigation shows the two men knew each other. They became involved in a fistfight in the parking lot, and Gallegos ultimately used a knife to stab the other man. Michael Reed, KMJ News.
5: Memorial Day travel is about to shatter records, and you'll feel it at the pump and on the roads. AAA says 45 million Americans will travel at least 50 miles this holiday weekend. That's more than last year's record. The overwhelming majority, more than 39 million, are driving, with another 3.7 million flying. Bottom line, expect packed highways, busy airports, and plenty of company wherever you're headed. AAA says we're paying over $6.07 per gallon from Merced down to Bakersfield. Over to Wall Street, the NASDAQ is up 154 points. The Dow is up 435. S&P 500 is up 49. Oil trading at just under $97 a barrel. It's 10:04. Valley weather, lots of sunshine, 79 degrees here at Radio City. Looking for a high today of 93. Clear tonight, 61 for an overnight low. Tomorrow, much of the same. Lots of sun and cooler with a high of 88. We'll be dipping to the low 70s by Tuesday. I'm Randy James on KMJ at KMJNow.com or wherever.
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9: All right, hour number two of Broski and Musson on this Friday morning to you. Good morning, I'm Christina Musson.
10: And in for John Broski, I'm John Girardi.
9: John Girardi sitting in for John Broski. Broski will be back on Tuesday. Monday, we've got a best of show here on KMJ for Memorial Day. It's the Voter Guide Show. So if you missed that, you want to listen again, you can tune in Monday for the Voter Guide Show and grab your ballots. We do go through the judges' races, as John Girardi pointed out in the first hour.
10: I'm very excited. And of course, referencing a random John Girardi Facebook post.
9: There is a slight reference to John Girardi. That's right. He does say your name.
10: There we go.
9: He says your name and talks about the post.
10: Apparently I'm making friends and influencing people all over the place.
9: We had that show on Monday, and then Alex Tavlian came back in studio with us on Tuesday because there was some news that came out Monday night involving, I'm just going to, for the, she probably will not like this, but I think for the effort of people out there, there's a lot of confusion between Measure C, there was Fix Our Roads, Transportation for All, Better Roads and Streets. It gets very confusing.
10: Yeah.
9: So I am going to word it this way. The Ashley Swearingen-backed roads tax. Does that work for everybody here?
10: That works.
11: That's
10: fine.
11: Perfect.
9: Okay,
11: there
9: great. And she may not appreciate it, but I think it just simplifies it to put it this way.
10: Yes.
9: Okay. So the Ashley Swearingen-backed roads tax.
10: Well, and by the way, we have Gary Bredefeld
9: in studio with us here, but I was going to get to that after I made my statement. It did not pass the random signature test by the county clerk's office. So now it goes on to verifying every single signature, which sounds like a doozy. Gary Bredefeld is here, Fresno County Supervisor, and we brought you in because now you may have a little something to do with this. And you've been very vocal about your thoughts on this road tax from the beginning. So, Gary, go for it. Where are you at with this one?
11: Well, first of all, I agree. It's the Ashley Swearingen tax, but I would add more. It's the Ashley Swearingen social justice warrior environmental wacko tax, this public transportation tax disguised as a roads tax. It's a scam, and it's to screw the taxpayer for 30 years. Ashley should be very proud of herself. It's typical Ashley along with the social justice warriors. I don't know what's going to happen. James Coos, the county clerk, is looking at it and seeing if they can count enough of these ballots to get done. She spent, $600,000, $500,000 from her well-heeled backers, many of them which we don't know who they are. You're probably out of town, but she tries to control everything. Even though she's not the mayor anymore, she tries to control things. It's a disgraceful scam on the taxpayers. We'll see what happens, and they may need to come to the County Board of Supervisors, who they never listened to in terms of addressing the concerns that the county had, and now they may need to come and ask us to put something on the ballot for
9: this,
11: them.
9: I don't want to get too much into the weeds on this stuff, because it can get very overwhelming for people, but I do want to take it back a little bit, because as you know, Measure C kind of got blown up, and you had these 12 right members from a group that they called Transportation for All join this committee, and
11: Ashley's group
9: and push through kind of what we're seeing in this now roads tax. Now, if Measure C had moved forward, here's the doozy on this one: you would need 2/3 for it to pass. But when they went and collected signatures, the goal was that they could get it passed with 50% plus one.
10: Right.
9: And I think that they thought that this would be a very easy hurdle to overcome. Not just 50% plus one, but also the signature aspect of this. As you pointed out, there was a lot of money behind it. I had several people in the shopping centers in my neighborhood canvassing for these signatures, very much so. And they, you know, held a press conference outside before they turned in the signatures. They had boxes and boxes. It was a big celebration.
10: It was kind of like the George W. Bush mission accomplished press conference. Maybe called it a little too soon.
9: And then yet when they do the random sample, which is supposed to be like the easy part, it doesn't get through that. So now the clerk's office needs to go through and verify every single signature, which is pretty cumbersome. On top of all of this, as we know, the clerk's office is not busy at all these days, right? No.
10: Oh, yeah. Yes.
9: I mean, we only have a primary coming up on June 2nd. And then as Alex Tavlian pointed out, they are also verifying signatures for like 6 or 7 other statewide ballot measures.
10: Mm-hmm. Right.
9: There's not much to do over there these days.
10: So the idea that they're going to get through all of those signatures.
9: I'm not saying it can't be done, but it sounds like they're going to be pretty busy.
10: Right. So if they can't get done in time, so basically, Gary, and you can affirm this. So in order for them to get something on the ballot, it has to be something coming from the County Board of Supervisors.
9: Or if the signatures do get verified, let's say in time, the board has to put it on. There's a timing issue there, too.
11: Yes, there is. I think our last meeting is July something before they can present it to us.
9: Which means then that the county clerk's office would need to do this in like record time.
11: Correct. To get it on the ballot. Or we would need to do a special meeting.
10: Mm-hmm. Well, Gary,
9: would you do a special meeting?
11: Oh, I would listen to them. It would be a pleasure to listen to what they have to say. The likelihood is I would not. But listen, I'm open to hearing what they have to say.
9: Okay.
10: I mean,
11: unlike what they were willing to do with the county.
10: Yeah. I'm not asking you to negotiate against yourself or anything.
11: Sure.
10: But if you were, let's suppose the Swearingen group, they can't get things done in time. They would need some action by the county to get something on the ballot. Are there kind of like baseline minimum standards for a county roads tax that maybe you would insist on just
11: separate from this?
10: Yeah.
11: No, I wouldn't support. We were looking at, I asked for information about a general tax, but I'm not supporting any additional tax. We are way overtaxed as it is in this state. We all know that. You were talking about some of the taxes that we have already. So there's no way I could ever support an additional tax.
10: Well, so
9: not even coming from the board itself?
11: Not coming from the board itself.
9: So how would we, I mean, we have a situation with roads. We have talked about this.
11: No, I've said very clearly, Measure C has been good. I wanted to see another Measure C tax renewed.
9: Yeah.
11: But it needed to be something that truly was going to address the road issue throughout the cities and the county. There's billions of dollars of deferred road maintenance throughout the county and the city. the tax measure that Ashley and her social justice lunatics wanted will not fix that problem. What it does is it creates 120 miles of bike lanes. And by the way, you see bike lanes going up throughout the city. You see it in the tower. You see it on Blackstone. Yeah. You think that's good? Wait till they put 120 miles of this. That is the stupidest thing. Nobody's using the bike lanes. People are confused by it. It restricts the roads. It creates congestion. And they're putting it throughout the city. It is absolutely stupid.
9: You didn't even mention the bus lanes that I just encountered down the tower.
10: Mm-hmm. Yeah.
9: That's the other. I mean, whoa.
10: Yeah.
9: Took away a lane of traffic to give to a bus that's not there.
11: So yeah. What this has been, the design was, is to get people out of their cars and to ride buses and
10: bikes
11: and scooters. That's what this is all about. That's what Ashley and Burn It Down Sandra Celadon and all these other lunatics want. They want you out of your cars. That's what this measure is about. Unfortunately, we have some folks, some mayors that supported this. I wish they hadn't. They should have worked with the other five mayors that were against this, including myself. And we could have all been united and brought something that would have addressed the problem. Because as I've said, when I was campaigning, I hit 21,000 doors. Nobody.

0: vehicle, that tax vehicle is so fundamentally flawed that you just don't have any, you have no interest in trying to put lipstick on a pig or try to improve, change the ratios of where the money goes, like, you know, more for roads, less for buses. Like, it's just kind of fundamentally flawed in your
1: view. It's fundamentally flawed. It will not address promises made to people to fix their streets and roads. It'll fix some, but it won't fix all. This needs to be about fixing people's streets, neighborhood roads, and also, you know, arterials and things that we still need to continue to maintain, because when you don't maintain them, they fall apart and you got to fix them. This is about getting more buses, the city of Fresno bus system, some other public transportation. That's the focus there. Despite, you know, them saying it's about fixing roads, it's not. It's a public transportation tax.
2: Let me ask you, have you heard from any of the mayors or Ashley Swearingen or any of that group?
1: No.
2: Since this news came? You have not?
1: No.
0: Okay. Yeah.
1: But they may not like me and want to call me, so I don't know. But well, my phone's there.
2: But they may need you.
1: They may need you. They may.
0: I just find it sort of grimly humorous that you had Mayor Dyer, Mayor Moanatua from Clovis, all these politicians sort of lining up behind this nice, shiny facade of, oh, look at how professionally done our roads tax is going to be. And this is the mainstream San Joaquin Valley political view, the tobacco, Ashley Swearingen's thing, that professionally done. And then it just all falls apart on the basis of bad signature collection, a bunch of duplicate signatures that led to the county not being able to verify it. I think it's a real lesson that we need to stop letting these nonprofit groups that don't represent anybody other than some gazillionaires in LA who give them money, stop having them dictate our Central Valley politics.
1: I think you nailed it exactly right. These are well-heeled people, some here, a lot of them not here, backing Ashley's foundation group. And she thinks she's the queen bee, going to control things. She's doing it, I understand, regarding SEDA as well, with the Fresno Unified board members. You know, listen, you got to call it out for what it is. And she has been clearly a person who's been non-growth, no growth. That's why we've had businesses and development go into Madera, because of under her mayorship that happened. And she's continuing this terrible legacy here with this Measure C extension and getting in bed with all these social justice warriors and environmental wackos who just want you out of your car. If you vote for their measure, if they get it on the ballot, you're voting against yourself. Unless you love public transportation and want to ride a bike, bus, or scooter, then vote for it.
2: Yeah. All right, Gary Bredefeld is here, Fresno County Supervisor. We're talking about the roads tax because it looks as if this may land on the Board of Supervisors' desk somehow, whether it's through putting it on the ballot or it is because nothing is going to be on the ballot. And how do you handle that? If you have any questions or want to weigh in, 490-5858, 490-5858. John Girardi is here. He's in for John Broski. I'm Christina Mousson. We'll be right back on KM.
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7: Broski and Musan here on KMJ. I'm Christina Musan. John Girardi is here. He's sitting in for John Broski. And we have a guest in studio with us this morning, and that is Gary Breidefeld, Fresno County Supervisor. We started this discussion off talking about the Ashley Swearingen-backed roads tax that did not pass the signature random test by the county clerk's office and now has to be counted one by one for verification of those signatures. We talked about the tight timeline. We also talked about how if this doesn't make it on the ballot, Gary, you cannot see yourself supporting like a general tax put on by the Board of Supervisors because it'd be kind of ambiguous.
8: It is ambiguous.
7: Yeah, it would be ambiguous.
8: Right. Yes.
7: And you couldn't support something. You could support a roads tax like Measure C.
8: That was going to be renewed.
7: Right.
8: Because it's not a new tax. And that would actually fix the roads and streets that they've been promised. Yes, that I could have supported.
7: We've also talked about this before. And that is, what is your number towards roads?
8: Well, I thought 80 to 90% of it should go towards roads.
7: And I think the majority of people in Fresno would agree with that statement. Mm-hmm. 80 to 90%. It needs to go towards roads. The roads are awful.
8: Yeah.
7: They're terrible.
9: Yeah. But then it's, you know, that's the crazy thing, that a couple of nonprofit organizations with a lot of money threatening to do a competing measure is all of a sudden able to subvert what obviously, I'm sure at least half the county wants.
8: Well, John, that's exactly what they did. They threatened the COG, which is made up of 15 mayors plus a county representative, which I'm on.
9: Yeah.
8: And they said if they did not do basically as they wanted, they would do this measure.
9: Right.
8: And so everybody caved, well, not everybody, 11 of the 15 mayors essentially caved to this group through, as Christina said, a steering committee that had 20 or 30 people on. They put 12 of these people on there.
9: Yeah, it was strategically just over a third so that they could veto anything the rest of the
8: The whole process was hijacked by the social justice warriors.
9: And I was laughing about it because I think the city of Clovis had like one representative.
8: One.
9: Even though, you know, Clovis is the second biggest city in the county.
8: Right.
9: Meanwhile, these nonprofit groups that represent nobody. They have no constituent. Clovis has 100,000 people and they have nobody. And we get one representative and they get 12. It was insane.
8: They'll tell you they represent thousands of people and they had their public hearings and thousands. It's all baloney. The fact is, you know, 15 people are elected to represent their constituents.
9: Yeah.
8: And many of them abdicated their role and punted it to these people under the threat, if you don't succumb to us, we will do what we eventually did, which is get a measure, and it will only be 50 plus one.
9: Yeah. What a ripoff. All right. Well, do we want to move to...
7: Well, so I guess we'll watch as the drama continues. And 490-5858, if you want to weigh in on any of this. We also wanted to talk to you about the library, because I know there's been a big conversation downtown at the County Board of Supervisors about the library. So walk us through that one.
8: Well, the library had requested to celebrate Gay Pride Month in the library in the month of June, which they had been doing before I got there. And from my perspective, that's not an appropriate place for the library. Library should be about kids just going into the library and reading and researching and enjoying themselves, not being overwhelmed with messages about LGBT political ideology. You know, frankly, I don't care what people do in their bedrooms. I don't care who they're having sex with, but I don't know why they feel the need to put this in front of kids all the time. And so that came before the board, and the board, by majority, said no. And thankfully for Supervisor Magzig and Supervisor Buddy Mendez, along with myself, said no. This is an inappropriate use of library resources. And let me tell you, I've gotten the calls from parents who are very concerned about these books that are being promoted out there. And also, I got a letter from somebody who said they gave my 12 or 13-year-old daughter a bookmark in the school from the library that had recommended 8 books, and 6 or 7 of them had gay books on them, books about gay sex and gay relationships. What is going on? So we looked into it. I had my staff, and there are 23 such bookmarks that they hand out. 17 of the 23 involve LGBT books. And if that isn't promoting an agenda, I don't know what is. It's almost 75%. And so called out the librarian on this, and this needs to change. And I've also said we need to consider taking a look at privatizing the library, and because this should not be happening to our kids in the county library system.
9: Well, how dare you supervise a county institution? That's been one of my thoughts on it. Is the objection is always, it seems to be, you know, why don't you let the librarians do their job? Why are you butting into the librarians' business? To which I always want to almost scream out, like, it's a county library. They're county supervisors. They supervise county institutions. Like no one else is more qualified to butt his nose into this business than Gary and the rest of the supervisors. It's almost like this anti-democratic thing that our county institutions should not be responsive to the elected leadership.
7: Hold this thought, because we're going to go to break here. Okay. And Gary, I'll let you respond when we come back. Because as we get into this discussion here, you know, I was telling you two off air, I've had different experiences at the library.
9: Sure.
7: So I think that it's a good discussion to have. 490-5858. It's 10:30. Let's take a check of the news on KMJ.
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10: Fox News is reporting Tulsi Gabbard is stepping down as Director of National Intelligence, making a deeply personal decision to put family first. In a resignation letter to President Trump, Gabbard says her husband has been diagnosed with an extremely rare form of bone cancer, and she's leaving the post to stand by his side. Her final day is June 30th. Gabbard calls the move necessary, saying she can't ask him to face the fight alone. after years of supporting her through deployments, campaigns, and public service. Gabbard's husband is 36-year-old cinematographer and camera operator Abraham Williams. A Fresno-based nonprofit is getting statewide recognition. Here's KMJ's Liz Kern.
11: Assemblymember Dr. Joaquina Rambula has named the Youth Leadership Institute as the 2026 Nonprofit of the Year for the 31st District. It was founded back in 1991, opening its Fresno office in 2003. The group, known as YLI, works to empower young people, especially from underserved communities, to advocate for change and develop leadership skills, like this young man.
12: At the core of YLI is young people who, when given the opportunity to make change in their community, take it. Hi, my name is Michael Yamamura, and I'm a senior program coordinator with YLI Fresno, and I used to be one of those young people.
11: The Youth Leadership Institute has supported thousands of local youth in campaigns on issues like public health, safety, and education. Liz Kern, KMJ News.
10: The Youth Leadership Institute will be honored at a statewide event at the Capitol on June 23rd, which is California Nonprofits Day. Over to Wall Street, the NASDAQ is up 196 points. The Dow is up 510. S&P 500 is up 57. Oil trading and holding at $97 a barrel, just under that. It is 10:32 Valley weather, lots of sunshine, 81 degrees here at Radio City on our way to a high of 93. Clear tonight, 61 for an overnight low. Tomorrow, much of the same, lots of sun, a little bit cooler with a high of 88. Low 80s kick off your work week on Monday, dipping to the low 70s by Tuesday. I'm Randy James on KMJ at KMJNow.com or wherever you...
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7: Roski Musan here on KMJ, last half hour of the show. I'm Christina Musan. John Girardi is here. He's sitting in for John Broski. We have a special guest in studio with us, and that is Gary Bredefeld. Just before the break, Girardi was making a point.
9: Yeah, I've been noticing with so much, Gary, of the library agita, that a lot of the critiques are, why are the supervisors butting their nose into library business? And it feels like fundamentally anti-democratic that you have a county institution funded by county taxpayers where the county's elected representatives are supposed to oversee its funding and operations, and yet we're told that our democratically elected representatives shouldn't be interfering with the work of the library. It seems like fundamental. That's not how America works. Like we have our elected officials run things, and that allows them to be accountable.
8: Well, that's exactly right. We represent people. They call. They express concerns, and I'm not going to ignore those concerns. I think the people who make those arguments, John, are the very people who support this kind of indoctrination going on in our libraries and want you to shut up. It's the same thing, whether, you know, it's gender ideology or it's about abortion or it's whatever it is. They want you to shut up because they want to promote an agenda
9: with your taxes, with your money, with your buildings.
8: Of course. It's always with that.
9: Yeah. Well, and that's I think has been the thing that has frustrated me so much with the debate is this idea that even down to things like curation decisions, where, look, I recognize librarians go to school. They learn about data storage systems and encoding systems, and there's real library science. But the idea of me objecting to a book I found aimed at 5-year-olds showing a picture of two naked men in like a public shower showering next to a 4-year-old, mm-hmm, in a kids oriented book, like right at my kids' level. My wife's not looking for this stuff. She just sees it. That somehow I, John Q. Citizen, don't have the expertise necessary to critique this, but a library official who has no education necessarily in childhood sexual development or ethics that is somehow superior to mine or any other voters is telling me to shut up about this curation, mm-hmm, decision that isn't, by the way, and you know, you have your, you know, for those of you watching on through your radios, these bookmarks that the library is handing out, all these various books with very suggestive adult themes but are aimed at kids. The idea of someone saying, hey, this is a bad curation decision, mm-hmm, and it's clearly not a one-off, like, oh, someone donated a book that was more risque than we realized. No, this is the library ordering books with aggressively adult themes. Whether you're in the LGBT space or no, these are just very highly sexualized themes for younger audiences. And we got to ask ourselves, is this, you know, what, we ran out of Dickens books? Like what are we doing here? And the idea that I can't express an objection to that is just fundamentally anti-democratic. Mm-hmm. So, yeah, it's frustrating. And I for one, appreciate you guys, standing up for this.
7: We talked about, John and I, Broski and I talked about this, when was this, a week or so ago? And I was talking about how, like, my experience at the Fresno County Library has just been different than this, right?
9: I have
7: never found such a book.
9: Yeah. And
7: my child has never brought me a book with some pictures that I would awkwardly need to try to explain, mm, of some kind. The people that work at, you know, I think everybody that listens knows I live in Sunnyside in the neighborhood. And I go to the Sunnyside Library branch. The people that work at the Sunnyside Library, you know, I kind of summed it up too. I think it's about the people in the library, because
9: I think that
7: we
9: has a
7: walk
9: lot
7: in,
9: to do with it.
7: Yeah, yeah, I think so. This is what I'm taking away from it. 'Cause in my library, they know the books my kids like to read. Because my kids have requested these books, they help check them out. They can see, you know, we go in once a week when they get a new, you know, version of the Who Was or Who Is book for my son. They say, hey, have you read about so-and-so yet? Right? Maybe. I mean,
9: I'm just blown away.
7: It could be. It could be. It could be about Katanji, but I mean, you know, and yeah, I may not. I may not.
9: Yeah.
7: But you know, but at least they recognize and know that this is a book series that my child likes to read. Hey, what about this? They, you know, they know that what their interests are, and they say, "Hi, have you checked this out?" And you know, they know that I'm there to look through it to make sure that it's
9: solid
7: up to standards, yeah, but yeah. I have just had a very different experience, and I don't know.
9: Christina,
7: I don't know why.
9: Our family has probably checked out 700 books in a year.
7: Yeah,
9: per year, we're checking out.
7: I don't think we're that high,
9: books.
7: But we go in once well, a week.
9: Yeah, and I've never had a librarian address our kids by name.
7: Well, that makes me sad because I feel your kids should have that experience.
9: Yeah.
7: That's the experience my children have.
9: Yeah,
7: right is. Yeah. They know, and my kids know the librarians that they like, too.
9: Right.
7: Well, you know, the people that they interact with.
9: And I think even when it comes to this sort of ethical questions about, you know, the kinds of books that are being stocked and things like that, personnel becomes policy.
7: Mm-hmm.
9: And I think that what we've had for a very long time is our Fresno County library system has been dominated by people who kind of imbibe the sort of standard political ideology that you see, like, look at the American Library Association. Very left-wing. Very harshly left-wing. Yeah. A lot of stuff that is a byproduct of, I think, California Public Schools curriculum choices, where they have to present to younger and younger kids LGBT themes. This is part of state law within the California Public Schools. And that has a knockoff effect on the kids' sections of public libraries throughout California. And so I think that, you know, you might have one library branch, like you're saying, that has employees of a different caliber.
7: Maybe there is something in my library branch. Yeah, I just haven't experienced it.
9: Yeah, and but I do think it's personnel becomes policy.
8: Well, let me say, first of all, I'm glad that you have that experience because I get calls from people who have very different experiences.
7: Well, I mean, yes.
9: Yeah, right.
7: I'm listening to you guys, yes.
8: And, you know, I had my staff look at these after I got a letter from a parent. What kind of bookmarks are they handing out? We got 23 of them. 17 of the 23, almost 75%, have LGBT themes on them. There's about 236 books they recommend. Over 50% have LGBT themes on them. So it's indisputable that they have a promotion. And they're handing this out to kids in schools. Young kids, 12, 13, 14-year-old kids. Why? Why are they not handing out the classics? Why are they not handing out history? Why is it involved LGBT?
9: Yeah.
8: Why? And that has to come to an end. I'm glad you've had that experience, but there are plenty of people that are getting this experience, and it's unacceptable.
7: You know, I want to ask you, too, about other departments in the county, because I know that it's, you know, not just the library. But if I remember correctly, last year there was an issue. You were upset with the health department.
8: That's correct.
7: What is going on there?
8: Well, last year, the public health department took $6,000 of taxpayer money. They bought rainbow condoms and lube and handed it out at the gay pride parade. Now, I think that's about the stupidest use of taxpayer money I've ever heard. I've told people, go buy your own damn condoms. You don't need the taxpayers to fund it. This year, we've told public health and supported them going out, and I've supported them going out, just giving out written materials about illnesses, disease, safe sex, things that's a role of public health. I support that. It's the same with behavioral health. They're going out and talking about mental health services. I support that. So that's an appropriate use of county resources. Buying rainbow condoms and lube and handing out as though you're promoting this lifestyle is completely inappropriate. And the board, by majority again, said, no way, you're not doing that. And so they're just handing out appropriate material, written materials.
9: Yeah, the lube thing, just okay. That was the thing I could never. What on earth does that even have to do with public health? That was the most insane thing from that story last year.
8: Agreed.
9: Good Lord.
8: Agreed.
7: That was
9: disgusting.
7: Gary, we're definitely keeping an eye on all this stuff, especially as this roads tax thing progresses to see how the drama unfolds some more. I don't know. I mean, you only have one meeting in July, so yeah. I mean, you know.
8: Well, we'll see. We'll see if they're able to, you know, count all the signatures and get it on the ballot. I personally hope they don't, because the measure is a scam. But if they don't, we'll see what we do.
7: Okay.
9: All right.
7: All right. Gary Bredefeld on KM.
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0: right, Brosky and Lusson here on KMJ. Thanks again to Gary Breidefeld for joining us. If you missed Gary's interview, KMJNow.com, it'll be on the podcast page shortly after the show today. John Girardi is here, and he's sitting in for John Brosky. I'm Christina Musan.
1: I appreciated the deep voice guy saying, back with John and Christina. I'm like, hey.
0: Yeah, hey.
1: I just slip right in
0: you
1: there.
0: You fit right in here.
1: Yeah.
0: You know, I want to talk about, I've been noticing something. We are heading into the Memorial Day weekend where we remember and honor. The buzz question today is, how are you spending the Memorial Day weekend? The buzz question sponsored by Closets by Design. And I've been noticing something as I drive around Fresno. And I don't know if you've noticed this either.
1: Yes.
0: But I oftentimes talk about the curb appeal of Fresno. And I think when I've seen this, I've thought, wow, this really adds to the curb appeal of Fresno. Mm-hmm. And that is the fact that I've been seeing lots of American flags.
1: Yeah. Yeah. So this is the thing. The ultimate street where curb appeal is a problem
0: is Blackstone.
1: Yeah. Blackstone Avenue. And
0: we didn't even talk about that beforehand. Yeah. And we both said the same street.
1: Yeah, we both said the same street. Yeah.
0: And I work on Blackstone Avenue.
1: Where the part of Blackstone Avenue I'm working on has the curb appeal is not so hot. And I think there have been stories about the way in which signage on Blackstone Avenue has gotten wildly out of control, where everyone just puts bigger and bigger and bigger signs because it's not really, I don't know if it wasn't regulated or whatever. And so that's the unfortunate thing, is that as nice as the American flags sprouting up everywhere along Herndon Avenue have been, unfortunately, in the neck of the woods where I'm working,
0: you haven't seen them yet.
1: We could use more of it.
0: You could use some American flags.
1: We could use something.
0: We could use flowers.
1: Honestly, I'll take Canadian flags if it makes sense just to make things look a little nicer.
0: Anything nicer would be good. I drive, often down Herndon between Palm and the freeway.
1: Right.
0: From Palm to the freeway, essentially.
1: Yeah.
0: And I've been noticing this. It started earlier this week where I noticed these American flags up, and I thought, oh, did like some group put this up? Like, what is this about? And then I saw a story on one of our, local TV stations in town. And I can't remember which one. I'm sorry to those out there, but it was talking about the American flags. And it said that the city is putting these up, and it's, for America 250.
1: Right.
0: And I thought, I love this. I love this idea. And it's on Herndon, Shaw, Veterans Boulevard, which is very apropos, McKinley Avenue, Olive, Kings Canyon, Blackstone, but not your part of Blackstone.
1: Okay, apparently not quite.
0: And then
1: there,
0: in areas of downtown Fresno. And I have to say, I hope, well, first of all, I mean, I'd like them to stay up, but they are very new now.
1: Yeah.
0: And when they're up for long periods of time, they
1: get
0: tattered.
1: Then
0: you would need to switch them out, and you'd need to be on top of it.
1: Yeah.
0: So, and I don't know that the city can handle that. So with that said, I'm just going to give the compliment as a compliment and say I'm loving them right now.
1: You know what? We have a lot of signs that are very lightly used that currently they all say Cesar Chavez Boulevard on them. Maybe we can get some paint. get a little red, white, and blue paint. Get those covered up, and we can use those instead. Maybe a little longer lasting.
0: Oh, and do like
1: an
0: American flag kind of motif on the old signs.
1: We got to do something with them. I mean, they're going to be an eyesore hanging around in a storage unit somewhere in the city. Otherwise, there we go. There we go.
0: Why not some patriotic street signs up there?
1: It would be. It is kind of.
0: I like that idea.
1: It is kind of crummy how whatever it is with our public planning not necessarily having beauty as maybe an actual consideration, like an actual thought of like pleasant public spaces make for more pleasant living. And this is actually a good thing.
0: I have to say the flags, they bring your eyes up. So you're not necessarily looking at the homelessness down below. It's very nice. I like it. And when I'm driving down Herndon, when I'm at Herndon and Blackstone,
1: there you go.
0: It is nice to see those American flags there. It's patriotic. And so thank you to the city of Fresno for doing that. And I don't know You know, he says to emphasize, this is what Mayor Dyer said, to emphasize community-wide patriotic display that's visible 24/7. And that's exactly what it does. It makes Fresno look good. Mm-hmm. I like it.
1: Yes.
0: I don't know how much it costs, but I support that cost.
1: Yeah. I mean, I'd rather do that than, you know, paying for, you know, needle exchanges for the homeless or, you know, like there's so much pointless stuff our taxes are paying for that. Now, yeah, let's put up some American flags and make things look a little nice.
0: By the way, have you noticed that the homeless are taking the political signs and making them into encampments?
1: Oh, really?
0: You don't have that in your neck of the woods? Because in my neck of the woods.
1: I'm sure if I look hard enough, I can find it.
0: That's what's happening with the signs is they are becoming a part of the encampments now. Because they put up some, like, I guess walls for them. I'm not sure, but...
1: Is that Amir O'Brien for county head of education?
0: Or is that someone's house? Yeah.
1: All right.
0: No. So, it's nice when the flags bring your eyes upward.
1: There you go.
0: And you can look at the beauty. All right. John, thank you for sitting
1: anytime.
0: In.
1: Anytime, Christina.
0: You hear John Girardi on Saturdays from 3 to 5 here on KMJ. 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
1: Yes,
0: he is the CEO of Right to Life Central California. It's always a pleasure having you sit in. I appreciate it.
1: No problem.
0: All right. Monday is the best of show. John Broski and myself are back on Tuesday. Ray Appleton's up next on KMJ.
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9: Nothing but sunshine for the next 7 days. 83 degrees here at Radio City. It's 11 o'clock. I'm Randy James, live in the KMJ newsroom. 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President Trump swearing in Kevin Warsh today as the new chairman of the Federal Reserve, replacing the outgoing chair, Jerome Powell. President congratulating Warsh on his new role and praising him for his experience, adding that he will restore confidence in the Fed.
10: Kevin has spoken often about the need to restore the Fed's integrity by returning to a proper focus on its two functional and really fundamental responsibilities, maintaining price stability and low inflation, and achieving full employment.
9: The president also says he wants Warsh to lead an independent Federal Reserve. Warsh is set for his first policy meeting in mid-June. Meanwhile, Powell will remain on the Fed board until a probe into renovation costs at the Fed's headquarters in Washington is concluded. Powell has denied any wrongdoing and says the probe is politically driven because he refused years of pressure from President Trump to cut interest rates. Breaking this morning, fire tears through a boarded up Central Fresno landmark overnight. Crews were called just after 12:30 this morning to the former Bobby Salazar's restaurant in Blackstone in Michigan, arriving to heavy smoke and flames pouring from the building. Firefighters say the blaze grew inside before they finally knocked it down. No one was found inside, but officials say there are ways to get in, including holes in the roof from past fires. The cause is under investigation. This is the second suspicious fire at that location, tied to an ongoing criminal case. Get the complete story by clicking the link on KMJNow.com or our socials at KMJNow. The Mandalorian and his little green friend are flying into theaters this weekend.
11: Hey, never touch the buttons.
12: Jon Favreau's The Mandalorian and Grogu is taking flight. The long-awaited film, set roughly 5 years after the Return of the Jedi, charts the Mandalorian's mission to capture the mysterious child Grogu.
11: The kid will live centuries beyond me. I won't always be around to protect him.
12: The evil empire is fallen, and imperial warlords remain scattered throughout the galaxy as the fledgling New Republic works to protect everything the rebellion fought for. They have enlisted the help of legendary bounty hunter Din Djarin, played by Pedro Pascal, and his young apprentice, Grogu. Michelle Polino, Fox News.
9: A positive day of trading on Wall Street continues this hour. The NASDAQ is up 174 points. The Dow is up 495. S&P 500 is up 54. Oil trading at just under $96 a barrel. It's 11:03 Valley weather. Lots of sunshine. 83 degrees here at Radio City. Looking for a high today of 93. Clear tonight. 61 for an overnight low. Great looking weekend. Much of the same. Lots of sun. Cooler with a high of 88. Lows in the 80s kick off your work week on Monday, dipping to the low 70s by Tuesday. 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
3: Ladies and gentlemen, this is a very special day as I went to my safe this morning in my home, in the music studio, where all the guitars and amps are. And I broke out the sacred ink pen and brought it to work today, and I'm using it. In fact, right now, I'm signing my name. Sacred ink pen. What's so sacred about it? It's a Mont Blanc collectible, one of two in California, commemorating the band Queen. It's my sacred ink pen that costs more than an average ink pen, let me tell you right now, you know. So I collect weird stuff because I'm a weird guy. Happy Friday. If you haven't heard yet, the great Tulsi Gabbard has resigned as the Director of National Intelligence. Nothing really controversial here. Her husband, Abe, has had cancer for some time and apparently had a turn for the worse, and she's quitting to take care of him. And from what I can see, she did a good job. I'm sure we will hear more about her now that she's departing, and I'm anxious to hear who's going to be taking her place. I mean, Director of National Intelligence, hello! Who's going to be taking her place? So that is one to follow, and we will. At 11:30 today, to follow up on a story I did yesterday about that 30% hike in some homeowners insurance for some people who live in so-called fire zones. There's only one person in the world that can talk about that sufficiently in my book, and that's Stacy Korsgaden. She's a candidate for insurance commissioner. But let me tell you something. Even if she weren't a candidate, I'd be using her. I mean, she's an expert. We'd be talking to her, you know, about the same thing. And she's one of the sharpest insurance experts, the only insurance expert I've run into with almost 40 years experience that's very helpful in sorting a lot of this stuff out. One thing that is beyond my comprehension is why this is a partisan office. You know what I mean? There's no Republican or Democrat about insurance. No. The only thing you need to be is you need to belong to that party called expert. Okay? There you go. And what an expert will do and
14: you know, is talk about things in a right or wrong context. And I'm sure, that's all I'll say about that. When it comes time to vote, whenever you're voting, which you probably have already done by now, whether you're a Democrat or a Republican, vote for the expert. Okay? And there's only one person in this race that's a stone-cold expert, and it's her. Forget what party she belongs to. I wish she would have run as an independent. You know, I mean, Michael Dermanuel said that the other day when we were doing the ballot show, available now at KMJNow.com. We did that on Tuesday. Rather than, you know, saying what she is. I mean, at least to her credit, when she's out doing the candidates' forums, when she's doing, you know, the radio programs with me or anywhere, she never breathes what party she is. Just, no, it's not a part of the thing. And it doesn't need to be. And I guess I've made the point. All right, good. Coming in at noon, one of my favorite dudes locally, John Dolan, who's the zoo director. And I love talking about the zoo.
15: Yeah.
14: And we're going to be talking about why the rainforest is closing. You know, the rainforest is very personal to me. And I've told you why 100 times in the last couple of weeks. And we're going to find out the real poop on why it's closing out of the zoo and the Chaffee Zoological Gardens. We'll get the whole 9 yards on that from John. Plus, the zoo is approaching its 100th anniversary. Yes. And I've been invited to be a part of the documentary. Yay. So I guess my filming is at the end of June. I have no idea when it's going to come out and how it's going to be used. We'll find out from him today. But, I mean, 100 years, there's got to be something big going on. Got to be something big going on. And at 1 o'clock today, one of the two participants in tonight's Clash of the Titans out at the Regency Event Center. Wow. I'm just going to say that's going to be wild. That's going to be crazy. It's going to be big. KMJNow.com. See if there are any more tickets available for you. I wouldn't miss it for $1 million. Thanks to the meltdown of Mr. Bianco. The hell was he thinking? But check it out. KMJNow.com. See if there are any tickets left. There's the dinner and all that stuff. Doors open at 4:30. It's an early start. And the attire, we've been debating this. I was told, and I understand, that the attire is business formal, which I've never heard of in my life. Business casual.
16: Or cocktail attire.
14: What's that?
16: Or cocktail attire.
14: All right. Well, I don't wear anything for cocktails.
16: Are we dressing up?
14: Yeah. No, me?
16: Yeah. Are you dressing up?
14: Me?
16: Yeah.
14: No. I mean, come on. Me. I'm not going to wear blue jeans and a black t-shirt like I normally do. But
16: I got my suit ready. You don't have yours?
14: You got your suit. I don't own a suit. I think I got a couple of sports coats somewhere. I ought to wear one of that's what I'll do. I'm going to wear some black dress jeans, you know, business casual, a black t-shirt, and one of the suit coats or sport coats I bought in England that I wear when I play with the Appletones. They're very cheap, trickish. They have lots of stripes. So, no, that's what I'm going to do. And I know exactly which one, the red and white striped one. Yeah, okay, well, there we go. So I'll stick out like a sore appendage. Anyway, it's tonight to get to that point, and it's going to be great. I think it's going to be a great little get-together, and I can't wait. All kinds of things we're going to be doing today. Like I say, there's guests all over the place. In the audio file, we have Greg Gutfield from Fox News being Greg Gutfield. Okay? Yeah. And he's going to be dealing with an autopsy report, but not in the sense that you would normally consider an autopsy report an autopsy report. How's that sound? Also, coming up in the audio file today, Hunter Biden. Hunter Biden talking about the Trump assassination attempts. We got to get to that one soon. I can't wait to hear it, you know?
16: You know, that one's going to be good when he sits down with Candace Owens.
14: Two space cadets. One of them because she's just evolved into being a space cadet. The other one is a space cadet because of what he's consumed has made him a space cadet. And so much more today on the Ray Appleton program at KMJ. KMJnow.com and wherever you stream. Let's rock and roll right after this.
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5: I'm absolutely going to get to this today, probably sometime pretty soon. Again, a lot of guests, so not a lot of stories coming out of my mouth. Some eerie audio of the Apollo 12 crew. Now, Apollo, okay, we're going back. Describing mysterious streaks of light revealed in a new batch of declassified UFO files from the government. This is some familiar names. Two of these individuals I've met, Pete Conrad and Alan Bean, and then Richard Gordon. It's number three on that trip. So, yeah. Very interesting. Very interesting. Sad. Kyle Busch. Man, what happened here? The NASCAR star became unresponsive while testing a racing simulator. This was in, I believe it was in North Carolina, Concord, North Carolina, the day before his death. He had to be hospitalized. He died yesterday at the age of 41 after being hospitalized with what had been described as a serious illness. No official cause of death has been revealed. Speculation now is pneumonia that came on very fast. They had a lot of respiratory crap going on like I am plagued with. Liquid in his lungs. His family posted a message on his X account yesterday, 10:23 a.m., that he'd been hospitalized and he would not be competing this weekend. Quote, Kyle has experienced a severe illness resulting from hospitalization. He's currently undergoing treatment and will not compete in any of the scheduled activities this weekend at the Charlotte Motor Speedway. We ask for understanding and privacy as our family navigates through this situation. And there wasn't much navigating to do, and I'm not playing the tongue-in-cheek game. I mean, he just died. He just up and died. And then, you know, his family, NASCAR, and the Richard Childress Racing Team released a statement a little over 7 hours later saying Mr. Busch had died. Quote, a future Hall of Famer, rare talent, one who comes along in a generation. He was fierce. He was passionate. He was immensely skilled. He cared deeply about the sport and the fans. And throughout a career that spanned more than two decades,

0: Kyle set records with a national set of wins, National Series wins, won championships at NASCAR's highest level, fostered the next generation of drivers as an owner in the Truck Series. His sharp wit and competitive spirit sparked a deep emotional connection with racing fans of every age, creating the proud and loyal Rowdy Nation. He was dealt with a medical issue, you might recall, earlier this month. And the star said around the middle of May, as of May 10th, he would, you know, need to see a doctor after finishing the circuit. The broadcast crew mentioned that he'd been dealing with a sinus issue. And AP was reporting that the broadcasters noted how Bush had been struggling with sinus cold exacerbated by the intense G-forces and elevation changes at the New York road course. His career maybe killed him. I'm going to need a shot, he said during the race. Now, the ailment still bothered him last week when he told the Athletic publication that, you know, while moving towards his face, motioning toward his face, you can kind of hear it. I'm still not great. The cough was pretty substantial last week. So he was getting sicker and sicker and sicker. And this could have been the onset of pneumonia for sure. I know what that's like. God, I've had it like 17 times in the last 10 years. Really? Bush was one of NASCAR's, you know, greatest drivers. He really was. Twice winning the Cup Series in 2015 and 19, I do believe, respectively. And ranking ninth in the all-time NASCAR Cup Series with 63 wins. Wow. And his final race came Sunday at the NASCAR All-Star Race Series, where he finished 17th. He is survived by his wife, Samantha, his 11-year-old son, Brexton, and his 4-year-old daughter, Lennox.
1: He actually won in the Craftsman Truck Series 6 days ago. Do you want to hear the interview after that? I have it ready to go.
0: How long is it?
1: A couple seconds.
0: Do it.
1: All right, here we go.
2: And a bow in front of the fans that are all on their feet down here at the Monster Mile. And Michael Waltrip said earlier in the race that a confident Kyle Busch is a dangerous Kyle Busch. Your 69th victory in this series, your fifth right here. Why do these moments never get old, Kyle?
3: Because you never know when the last one is. You know?
0: Oh, wow. Oh, geez. Prophetic. A young man. I mean, this shouldn't have happened. Kyle Busch, 41, dead. It's amazing. And you know something? This was something I fear that could have been prevented. This is something I fear that could have been handled had it been caught earlier, had he gotten that shot that he asked for. I mean, this... if he'd gone to the hospital for some rest and relaxation and done the antibiotic prednisone steroid IV parade, like I've done a number of times in the hospital, I think he might still be with us. What a bloody shame. Speaking of what a shame, former Prince Andrew. Yes, being investigated over potential sex crimes again at the royal residences. With the cops appealing on Friday for the victims to come forward. The investigators are keen to speak with a woman who claimed, you know, Jeffrey Epstein sent her to have sex with Andrew at his now former home and royal lodge for several purposes in 2010. She was sent for several purposes when she was in her 20s. And the Thames Valley cops have not launched a criminal investigation yet, but have appealed for any eyewitnesses to come forward. Quote, we hope that anyone with the relevant information will be coming forward. Whenever they are ready to engage with us, the door is always open. Oliver Wright, the assistant chief constable, who doesn't sound like that, confirming the one particular woman they're looking for has not yet come forward. And apparently she's got a story to tell. But there is risk, I'm quoting now, there is risk that the victim survivors may be put off from contacting us because they feel the weight of the public is upon them. National and international focus will be too much for them to handle, is the speculation. Wright said the officers would listen, investigate when she feels ready and she's able to come forward and talk to us. And the latest allegations mark the first time that, I guess you would say, an Epstein accuser claimed to have had sex with Andrew at a royal residence. Uh-huh. So the cops are widening their inquiry into Andrew's stint as, you know, UK trade envoy, where he served between, in that capacity, between 2001 and 2011. And they're also still probing these claims of fraud and corruption and bullying and perverting justice. Yeah, that's a big thing in England. You're being arrested for perverting justice. The ex-royal arrested, you know, you remember in February, on allegations of suspected misconduct in public office, an offense which carries a maximum sentence of imprisonment of life in the UK. People mistakenly think we are looking at the finance-based crime. But that couldn't be further from the truth. That couldn't be further from the truth. That's an investigative source telling, you know, the media, specifically Sky News. Misconduct in public office covers many others, including sex offenses, fraud, corruption, perverting the course of justice, and other crimes. We have a much broader view. We are investigating all aspects of the sex offenses, the fraud. What am I supposed to be looking at? Why are you shaking your head?
1: I was trying to get Liz's attention.
0: Oh, I'm sorry. And perverting the course of justice and others. The course of justice. I love it. So Andrew's home in Sandringham, the estate, located in eastern England, the one that his brother gave him, as well as the Royal Lodge in Berkshire, have been searched after the arrest. Wright said the investigation, Constable Wright, was by necessity hugely thorough and will take time. It's not going to be a quick investigation by any means. There are a number of aspects of alleged misconduct that the investigation is examining. So we're speaking with a range of witnesses, a wide range, said Constable Wright, who did not refer to Andrew Mountbatten, Andrew Mountbatten Windsor by name, as is customary in Britain before someone is charged. Andrew Mountbatten Windsor, his name at birth, and that's who he is now, because he's the Prince of Nothing. It's a great song, The Prince of Nothing. Who did? Prince of Nothing. Hi. No, that's King Midas in reverse. Bottom of the hour, when we come back, Stacey Korsgaden, who's running for insurance commish, but that's neither here nor there. Like I said on the monologue, I'd be calling her anyway, putting her on the air because she's an expert. You know, 40 years in the insurance business. The issue, you know, a 30% hike in property insurance for some in areas where there's, you know, fires and all that. 30%. So we'll talk to her about that and a little bit more on KMJ. Right after we bust through news, here's Liz.
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5: Tulsi Gabbard stepping down next month. We get more from Fox's Jared Halperin, who's at the White House.
6: The Director of National Intelligence, Tulsi Gabbard, is resigning, she says, to be with her husband, who was diagnosed with an extremely rare form of bone cancer. Gabbard says her last day is expected to be June 30th. Her tenure as DNI has been marked by declassifying millions of pages of government files on the assassinations of President Kennedy and his brother, former Attorney General Robert Kennedy. She also released files she says shows Obama administration officials politicized intelligence about Russian election interference. A former member of Congress, Gabbard ran for president as a Democrat in 2020. At the White House, Jared Halpern, Fox News.
5: It is Memorial Day weekend, and up in Atwater, the Castle Air Museum is holding its open cockpit day.
7: The special event lets you step right inside rare and historic military aircraft. As you explore the fleet up close, veteran aviators will also be in attendance. Families that travel using Amtrak's Gold Runner get free admission to the event.
5: And that's ABC 30's Jason Oliveira. Over to Wall Street, a positive day ending the week. The Dow is currently up 494, the S&P 500 gaining 53, NASDAQ up 173. 1132 at KMJ, valley weather right now, sunny. It's 84 at Radio City. Today, high around 96, down to 62 overnight. Saturday, 94, 90 on Sunday, and then we're going to be in the upper 80s for Memorial Day Monday. Breezy, winds up to 15 miles an hour. A low pressure system is coming in, but no rain, and we'll see some temperatures in the upper 70s in the middle of the week. 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
0: Here we go. Well, like I said, I'd, you know, be talking to this person anyway, even if she wasn't running for commissioner, insurance commissioner, because she knows what she's talking about. She's been in the biz for almost 40 years, and she's been on the program a couple times before talking about insurance issues. And I don't want to stress again, I don't even know why this is a partisan office. There's nothing Republican or Democrat about insurance. It's, you know, you don't call a Republican or a Democrat for insurance, you call an expert. And that's what Stacey is, and where'd she go? She's calling back. Lost the phone signal there. And she's going to be joining us in just a few seconds. There we go. Fine. Stacey Korsgaarden, back again on KMJ. What happened? Did you lose the signal there for a little bit?
16: I don't know what happened. I heard a bell, and I was off the air. So it's such a pleasure to be with you, Ray. Thank you.
0: Yeah, well, I mean, you're always very helpful. What am I hearing in the background? I'm hearing a little echo thing. Do you hear it, Josh? Do you hear it, Stacey? There's something.
1: Do you have your radio on, Stacey? Maybe turn it down for us.
16: I don't. Let me see what's going on here. Let me try calling right back in. Should I try that?
0: Yeah, let's do that. Let's kill that signal and try again. All right, we're having trouble here, but we're going to fix that with Stacey on KMJ. Don't forget, a little bit later, the zoo director, John Dolan, will be here to talk about a couple of changes at the zoo. One in particular I don't understand at all, and that is the closing of or remake and remodel of the rainforest, which was one of the premier exhibits of its kind way back when in the country. And, you know, I don't know, so for reasons of just sentimental history, I don't know why they're doing away with it, but, you know, I mean, anything is possible. And the Chaffee Zoological Gardens are coming up on 100 years of age. That means something big going to be happening. This sounds much better now. Hi, Stacey. Welcome to KMJ. Hi.
16: Thank you so much. There's nothing like technology.
0: Yeah, we're nice and clear now. Are you going to be in town tonight for the Frickin' Frack show?
16: I sure am. we'll be leaving shortly.
0: The two gladiatorial combatants. It's going to be an interesting night after, you know what happened. I know you know what happened with Chad Bianco and his big mouth, right?
16: I do. It should be an interesting night. I'm looking forward to being there, and gosh, I hope this all gets resolved in a positive way.
0: You know, every time the Republicans get to the finish line, it seems like we always shoot ourselves in the foot. I mean, everything has been above board with these two guys for the most part, and that's nice, and that's good. We can show everybody how we can be gentlemen, and then this happens, and it was such BS, too. I just couldn't believe it, you know.
16: Well, it's too bad.
0: Yeah.
16: And then at the same week, we have this, you know, major development on the insurance side.
0: Right, right. The 30% hike for property insurance for some people in fire zones and all that. Can you explain what's going on there? And I'm not even sure, who's raising their rates 30%. It's been a little confusing.
16: You bet. So on Wednesday, there was an announcement that the Department of Insurance has approved the FAIR plan. It's the state's policy or company of last resort.
0: That
16: they are going to allow for an increased rate of 30%. It's really 29%. And 29 point something. So let's just call it 30%. What people need to know is that if you are in the Sierras, which we know the Sierras very well, don't we, Ray?
0: Yeah.
16: You're like up in the, you know, in the Sierras, they could experience a much higher percentage increase. It's very, very concerning. The report did say that there were going to be homeowners in less of a fire-prone area. They could experience a rate decrease. But the areas up in the Sierras, high fire risk areas, it could be larger than 30%.
0: Well, I owned mountain property for years, and I lived up at Shaver Lake for 7 years. When you say much higher, how much higher than 30% could this be?
16: Well, the article that I read, it could be as high as 200%.
0: Whoa, God, really?
16: And so. Oh, my gosh. And I've traveled the state because I am running for insurance commissioner. And right. I was just up in Tuolumne County and talked to some homeowners up there. And the question for so many people is, you know, whether they're going to drop their insurance altogether. And if you have a mortgage on your home, you can't drop
0: your insurance. You can't do that. Yeah.
16: So I'm talking to lenders, people that are very, very concerned about a lot of defaults on mortgages. And what I see in Sacramento is such a lack of really compassion and a lack of understanding of what's going on. I would like to give your audience a little background. How did we get here? Because a lot of people haven't really heard the explanation that it's all-encompassing. What's happened in Sacramento over decades of decisions, of laws and propositions, all affect your insurance policy. So, for example, the lack of timber, the timber or thinning of our forest up in the mountains, that started in earnest in the 90s. And so we do have an unhealthy forest.
0: Oh, yeah.
16: We have environmental policies in protection of, let's say, some kind of owl or some kind of animal. And CEQA, I could go on, but we have stacked brush everywhere in California, in many, many areas, I should say. We have crime decisions, Prop 47 and 57. That smash and grab or early release of prisoners, we have seen a rising crime. People don't feel safe in California. So when you open up your homeowner's policy, guess what's covered? Fire, smoke, theft, vandalism, all of the things that our leaders have not managed properly. And so we even voted in, about 70% of the population in California voted in Prop 36 that was going to make some corrections, but yet our leaders in Sacramento have not properly funded that proposition. So this is the recipe of what we have going. And so the insurance companies look at California and they say, wow, this is not a safe place to do business. Then on the other hand, we are, and I won't go into details, but we're living under a rule called Prop 103 that was voted in 1988, and it actually became law and implemented in 1990. And that said that we could elect our insurance commissioner, that there would be price controls and a lot of regulations. So what I call it, when we look at that regulation, what has it caused? It's caused scarcity of product and increasing prices.
0: Yeah.
16: So on one hand, we don't have a safe California. On the other hand, the insurance companies can't price appropriately. So they backed out. And the last policy, the last resort, the FAIR plan just exploded with new policies. And so now we have Sacramento saying, well, we need to improve the FAIR plan. The coverage needs to be better, and we need to raise the price. Ray, I don't know one person that wants to be on that FAIR plan. I don't know one person.
0: Yeah.
16: They want to go back to a regular, healthy marketplace.
0: If they can find a regular, healthy marketplace.
16: Right.
0: Pretty much non-existent in California.
16: Well, I do want to give your listeners some hope, because with the right people...
0: Well, hold the hope. I got to take a commercial break.
16: Sure.
0: So this is good. We'll do the good news after the commercials on KMJ and pay the bills. Stacey Korsgaarden is with us, running for insurance commissioner, which is important. She needs to be the insurance commissioner, period. If I can be more emphatic, I would, but I can't. But, I mean, again... She's such a great expert, and insurance isn't Republican or Democrat, so don't even look at the party. Just vote for her, will you? Damn it. And we'll be right back with some good news.
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0: Hello. Moving right along with Stacey here and talking about some, you know, insurance rates. And just before we went to the break, she said she may have some good news. Would you elaborate, please, ma'am?
16: I would. So here is the, I would like everyone that's on the FAIR plan, before they pay that renewal, to check with their insurance advisor to see if there are any other options available. Because I've been talking to a couple agents and also some companies, and the market is opening up a little bit. So the October date is when the next rate increase or the proposed rate increase is to go into effect for the FAIR plan. Mm-hmm. So if a person gets a renewal, please check and get a quote, see if there's another option available. That's my first bit of hope, that there might be some AI companies coming back into the market. But looking at the entire picture, how we have seen for decades that really California has been mismanaged. And if someone hears me say that and they don't believe me, look at all the friends and relatives and the businesses that have left the state of California. That's proof enough. This is not a party issue. This is a California issue. And we've got leaders that are making decisions not in our best interest. And it's alarming. I mean, that's really why I'm running, because the insurance industry, a policy, coverage, it is primary to a person's security, financial security, and it has literally crumbled. It doesn't need to be that way. Yeah. Can we get our crime under control? Can we have healthy forest management, water management? Can we have water in the reservoirs? All of these answers are yes. We've done it before. What we have is we have really poor, bad leadership that are making decisions that are not good for California. And that's why this election is so important. I urge everyone that has a ballot that has not voted yet to look at making a very strong vote for people that have had success in their life. Maybe they aren't political figures, but they have had success in private business, or they've had success in their life. We need successful people running our government. This is what we did at the. We've done this in the founding of our country. Well, it's time again.
0: We couldn't agree.
16: I remember, Ray, about 15 years ago, I was working my business, and I looked up and I go, my gosh, what's happening? What's going on with our state? And I know a lot of us have done that, and a lot of people have moved out. But the ones that are still here, we are tough. We're fighters. And we have some amazing candidates running for statewide. And I hope that everyone that has a ballot registered to vote is going to vote today. Get those ballots in. It makes a big difference.
0: Stacey, I got just a short one with you today, and I'm going to have to let you go in the next few minutes. I do have a phone call, maybe one or two, the people calling in from the audience. I'll grab one now. Mike, you're on KMJ. Go for it. We got to make it kind of quick, but it's all yours.
2: Okay, I'll try to be real quick. I'm forced to be on the California Fair Plan. I live on the coast. Okay, so I've asked, why can't I just skip the forest fire coverage and just have coverage for like a fire from inside the house or plumbing leaks or anything? And they're telling me, no, I have to have the forest fire, which makes no sense. Because if I could just have that plan that covers the house from within and plumbing, it would even, you know, save the insurance companies from the risk. But you guys are forcing me to have everything.
16: So remember, I will commit to you that should be an option, or a regular homeowner's policy with a super high deductible that would save on cost for you. But remember, what does regulation do? When we have overregulation in any product, we have increased prices, scarcity of product, and then we do not have innovation. As your insurance commissioner, I can tell you that the innovation that's going on around insurance is awesome, but California is not picking up the phone, welcoming that innovation into California. That's going to stop. I'm going to welcome in that innovation, new capital, new insurance companies, so you, the consumer, can purchase what you want.
0: I hope, you know, for that reason, you get elected. Competition, so we can choose what we want. Mike, thank you. I hope that helped, and good luck. It's odd how people who live in certain places are required to get certain types of insurance that don't apply even to the topography that they live in. You know what I mean? You know, we've talked to people. I talk to people that like live in flatlands with nary a mountain nearby, but they've got to carry the same fire insurance like I did up at Shaver. I don't know how those decisions arrived. How do they come to those decisions? Very weird.
16: Well, it is a lack of the California Department of Insurance is not capable at this time to look at opening up the marketplace to actually accommodate the consumer. They aren't thinking that way. They aren't set up that way. But I got to say, Ray, that most homeowners that are currently on the FAIR plan right now, for decades, they never were. We have to look out. Well, why did things change? And it is because of Sacramento's mismanagement of all the risk factors that are covered under your homeowner's policy and your auto policy. That needs to change.
0: All right. How do people find out more about you, those that haven't voted yet and maybe they are still waffling with the decision for insurance commissioner?
16: Well, first, I would like to say I would be honored to be your insurance commissioner, and I can be found at stacy4insurancecommissioner.com, and you can reach myself or my team, and I would be delighted. And you can also find my plan on my website, and I'm the only one in this race that has the experience to solve this issue. And believe it or not, since 1990, we've never had an insurance commissioner that's had insurance experience. And that's one of the main reason that we are here right now.
0: Stacy, good luck. Stay safe. Got to let you go. I'll see you tonight. Of course.
16: I look forward to it, Ray. Thank you.
0: All right. We can do some hanging out. Take care. Stacy Korsgaden on KMJ. Running for insurance commissioner, insurance expert. That's what's the important part. John Dolan, zoo director. Coming up next on the Ray Appleton Radio Extravaganza. Ladies and gentlemen, boys and girls, friends and enemies, grab your popcorn, your soda, and let's rock.

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6: Sunny and 86 at Radio City. It's 12 noon. I'm Liz Kern live in the KMJ newsroom. President Trump installs a new Federal Reserve Chairman, Kevin Warsh, sworn in today at the White House by Supreme Court Justice Clarence Thomas. President Trump speaking at the event.
7: Thankfully, unlike some of his predecessors, Kevin understands that when the economy is booming, it is that's a good thing. We don't have to go crazy. Just let it boom. We want it to boom.
6: Warsh succeeds Jerome Powell. The Fresno job picture shows a strong seasonal bounce. The new numbers out today show 7,600 farm jobs were added in April, helping drive a 10,300 job increase overall. KMJ's Randy James has more numbers.
8: The unemployment rate dropped to 8.1%. That's down from 8.9% in March and better than this time last year, but still well above the state and national averages. Fresno County sits at 8.2%, Madera at 7.7%. Healthcare, education, and business services all saw gains, while government and manufacturing posted slight losses. Bottom line, more jobs on the board, but the Valley still has ground to make up. Randy James, KMJ News.
6: California dairy producers get more help to reduce methane emissions from their animals. KMJ's Ag Director Don York reports.
9: Private companies and researchers at UC Davis are working with producers to develop new ways to reduce cattle methane emissions. One of those ways might be, according to California Farm Bureau, a compound found in red seaweed that can be used as a feed additive. A UC Davis researcher is also exploring gene editing technology that could permanently decrease methane releases. Dairy farms have already adopted methane digesters and waste treatment systems, which turn emissions from manure into renewable energy and other usable products. But producers point out that solutions have to make economic sense to make use of on their dairy operations. Don York, KMJ News.
6: Over to Wall Street, the Dow is up 337 points, the S&P 500 gaining 35, NASDAQ positive 98. Valley weather right now, sunny, it's 86 at Radio City, today a high of 96. Overnight down to about 62, Saturday we're in the 90s, Memorial Day, Monday we'll see temperatures around 88 degrees, breezy, winds up to 15 miles an hour as a low pressure system comes in, but no rain, and then we'll see temperatures in the upper 70s, low 80s in the middle of next week. 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
18: We have a wonderful zoo in Fresno. It's something I've been attached to all of my life. And it's approaching 100 years of age. Wow. The Chaffee Zoological Gardens, as it was once called for about 5 minutes. And joining us is the zoo director, one John Forrest Dolan on KMJ. Very formal, huh?
19: It's good to be here.
18: I like the forest part of it.
19: Yeah, it's an homage to my father.
18: Yeah. Oh, cool. Cool. Anyway. Well, I'll just cut right to the chase.
19: Let's do it.
18: The rainforest.
19: The rainforest.
18: What's happening there?
19: I know it's near and dear to your heart, sir.
18: Yeah. Well, I mean, the two people who don't know, I was married in the rainforest before it was open to the public. And Dr. Chaffee was a dear friend, even well before he was the zoo director. I was 6 years old, pedaling my bicycle down the street to his private practice at the corner of McKinley and Fresno Street and just watching him. And sometimes he'd say, get out of here, go home, till he met my mother. Then he was coming over to the house a lot. But we won't talk about that.
19: Oh.
18: And he called up here one day and he says, you got a venue for your wedding? I said, no. He says, come out here. I go, you mean the zoo? I said, yeah, that'd be great. Oh, yeah, wow, fine, wonderful. I said, where in the zoo? He goes, rainforest. Like, but it's not open. And he wanted it to as a test.
19: That's right.
18: Yeah.
19: By all accounts, that was the highlight of the entire time that exhibit has been around.
18: Right. Well, he just wanted, yeah, that night he wanted to see what it'd be like with 1,000 people stomping through there.
19: Well, and imagine all the footsteps that have gone through there since. You know, that's one of the beautiful things about our zoo, right, is how many memories people have created there.
18: Even
19: the transformations they've seen, right, that you've seen, it's amazing.
18: Even beyond me getting married there, it's still one of my favorite things.
19: Yeah, absolutely.
18: I like being in a zoo and being in a natural environment.
19: Exactly.
18: So what's going on?
19: Well, as you know, I mean, the Rainforest exhibit opened in May of 1988. Mm-hmm. So it's, what, you know, over 30 years old now. And you know, and I know, a lot has changed over 30 years, both in the way we care for animals and the sort of expectations we have about safety, ADA, things like that. So if you look at that exhibit, all the things that make it a great space to walk through from the guest end make it a difficult exhibit to run from an animal care perspective. And that is, it is so grown up and so densely green in there that you can't, its vines have trained themselves up the mesh, so you can't really continually check that mesh to make sure that it's not degenerating, that there's not holes, that animals don't get out. We have that problem on a regular basis. It's very hard to inspect that mesh up at the top as well because it's so difficult.
20: But that was the point for the vines to do that, correct?
19: Absolutely, absolutely.
20: So weren't people thinking in the design stage, how are we going to take care of this?
19: Well, no, because I think we didn't have the same standards, right? There weren't that same expectations of continual maintenance and checking of these things from the animal side. But I'll tell you something that's really interesting. I think Doc Jaffe was one of the visionaries, right, that thought about just what you're calling out as the best parts about this exhibit, the greenery, the natural sense of it, the immersive sense of it. And I think he would probably be one of the first to say now, it's like, yeah, it's time to move on to something that works better, because he was always a visionary about these kinds of things.
20: So what's going to work better then?
19: So what our plan is right now, again, the problem is not from the guest experience side. With some exceptions, we have some ADA concerns that we'll work to mitigate. There are, you know, it was, as you know, back in the day, we didn't have recirculating water systems. There's a stream that runs through the middle of that that is basically a dump and fill, which means that we, at the end of every
20: day,
19: yeah, we dump that out. And we have to refill it with
20: potable
19: water.
20: That's a little dark ages.
19: That is, it's outdated, right? I wouldn't say that it's dark ages, but it's outdated. And, of course, that's not great from a water conservation standpoint. It's not great from a labor standpoint. So what we're going to do is we're going to close it down. We're shipping the animals that are, there's a few birds that are left in there. We'll ship those out to other homes at other accredited AZA zoos. And we will plant that rainforest exhibit up heavily with botanical species that are appropriate for that region. We'll put in nature play areas for kids to come in and play, and we'll make it that green, shady space that it is now, but
20: no animals.
19: Focused on play. Exactly, no animals.
20: Except those that get in and decide
19: Except
20: to live
19: the
20: there.
19: Little, the little creatures that run around and having
20: I've
19: fun.
20: I've seen the occasional rat in the...
19: What?
20: And bird little...
19: We like to refer to those pin-tailed squirrels. That is part of the problem in there. So you can, again, I don't want to get into too many details, but people know, they've been around agriculture, they've been around things. If you have a enclosed space like that with a dirt floor and you have a lot of food, because we feed the birds in there all the time, you're going to get rodents, and rodents are a real problem in there. We can't really aggressively treat those rodents because we've got other living animals in there.
20: Sure.
19: So that's one of the issues that we'll deal with once we close it down. We'll go ahead and get that all the rodents removed out of there, planted up, reopen it as a play space for, you know, again, I think it's going to be a beautiful addition to the guest experience to have a space where the kids can go, stay cool and shaded, and have a great time playing.
20: Okay, well, that's all right.
19: Yeah.
20: That's all right. I mean, because it's not going away.
19: No, and it'll still be open for your next marriage.
20: Oh, jeez. Yeah, number four, right? I don't think so.
19: Never say never, Raymond. Never say never.
20: I'm saying never. The zoo is approaching the century mark.
19: 100 years.
20: What's the plan, man?
19: Well, I'm glad you asked. Is there something going on? So right now, the zoo is actually in a very exciting stage where we are in a process for three consecutive projects, exhibit elements that will really transform the rest of the zoo, bring it up to that level that we're also proud of when we look at Africa and Kingdoms of Asia and Sea Lion Cove. And that is going to cap our centennial celebration. So in 2029, we will open a new entrance with a updated and expanded parking.
20: Yeah, it was my wedding that paid for that entrance. The one that's coming down.
19: I believe it.
20: Yeah, there was a little plaque in there.
19: Oh,
20: yeah.
19: I believe it. So we'll have a new entrance, new expanded parking, and then that entrance will lead you right into an exciting new experience that we're calling California from the Sierras to the sea. You're going to start at the crest of the Sierras, and you're going to work your way through this beautiful golden state down into the foothills, into the Central Valley itself, over to the Rocky Coast, and celebrate everything that we have here. There will be Thule elk, there will be wolves, there will be bears, bobcats, mountain lions, beaver. It's going to be an amazing experience.
20: I love it.
19: Yeah, and what a great way to celebrate 100 years.
20: And when is that? 2029. Oh, man.
19: Isn't that going to be great?
20: I hope I make it.
19: Oh, you're going to make
20: I'll
19: it.
20: I'll be right. 79 then, for crying out loud.
19: Not only will you make it, I'm sure that we'll be hosting your next marriage no, in that exhibit.
20: No. No. But I'd like to do some remotes from out there.
19: Yeah, we'd love
20: to. I'd like
19: have
20: to do
19: you.
20: That
19: let's
20: now
19: some,
20: anyway.
19: Yeah, let's do some.
20: You know, I would like to
19: there.
20: Do some remotes from the whatchamacallit.
19: You've been threatening that now for 5 years, Ray, and I'm waiting for the day that we can get you out there for the
20: remotes. Well, then I'll arrange it.
19: Let's do it.
20: Yeah.
19: I think that would be great. I think it would be great for guests.
20: I used to do them out there a lot.
19: I know. Your history out at the zoo is actually one of the things that we are always amazed about. I mean, and no kidding. You know, the fact that you were married in the rainforest, the fact that your own personal history with Doc Chaffee goes back so far, and the idea of being able to reach your audience from the zoo is something that we're really excited about.
20: Oh, yeah, I'd be honored. All right, let's take a commercial break. Folks, questions about the zoo, comments, please, 490-5858. And if you want to use the toll-free number, we'll pick up the nickel, probably a quarter now. 800-776-5858, and we'll return after we pay the bills.

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8: All right, kids, let me remind you that we won't be here on Monday because it's Memorial Day. What a great day to go to the zoo.
9: It is a great day.
8: And we're going to be running a best of, as we normally would. And it's going to be the ballot show that I did with Michael DeManuel Jr. And for the first hour, who walks through the door but our buddy Steve Hilton, who helped us with the ballot show and his own little issue that's happening now. It's called running for governor. And then we're going to probably repeat this, what we're doing now with me and John Dolan, who's the zoo director. And this will be whatever this turns out to be, because we haven't finished with it yet.
9: It's going to be good, Ray. Let's just go there.
8: Let's just say that. How are my two baby elephant boys doing?
9: They're doing great. They are.
8: I've never seen anything like it.
9: You know, it's amazing because I think people don't fully appreciate how great it is that we had these two calves born so close together. They are literally brothers. I mean, they're half brothers.
8: They're mother and daughter.
9: Yep. They are grown. They're half brothers and cousins at the same time, if you will. They're growing up together, which is exactly how it occurs in nature. They are learning how to be little bull calves because dad is around, and that is something that is underappreciated. I think people don't realize how much they learn. They're very complex animals socially, and it's just a great opportunity for people to see something that is so rare, to see this herd that we have now and the way they interact together.
10: We have a freight elevator that can fit them to bring them whenever you want to come.
8: Yeah. Right.
9: Yeah.
8: It was really, I got a little privileged tour behind the scenes, which I, it was wonderful.

0: And they brought the moms in to eat and the two boys in. And while the mothers were being hosed off and eating and whatever, they were just wrestling like any two kids would.
1: Exactly.
0: Right. I mean, it was hysterical.
1: Yeah.
0: That whole elephant thing that you got out there is just, it's remarkable. We're so lucky to have it. Elephants just kill me. I mean, they don't kill me. They could kill me. But in terms of their intelligence, and the patriarchy and the matriarchy and all of that stuff and, how they, especially in the herd, they take care of each other.
1: Exactly.
0: Yeah, I went to safaris of Africa, and the first one we saw, and this was like out of a movie. It was right at the foot of Mount Kilimanjaro, this massive elephant herd,
1: Yeah.
0: And I told Jimmy, our driver, I said, "Stop! I want to observe." Right. And we observed for hours.
1: What a privilege!
0: And the female is like the leader of the pack.
1: Exactly.
0: And she kept coming out to check us and flapping her ears and all that. And like, "What are you guys up to?" "Well, all right, you're all right." You then go. She go back and we would watch them how the kids would go from mom to mom to mom.
1: Right.
0: Just not for. I mean, it's just it's great.
1: Yeah, they're being raised collectively. Yeah. It's a really great thing to watch, and it's a very beautiful thing to see at the zoo. How we can create that, recreate that sense of herd dynamic that you only see.
0: And then the two moms out there, mother and daughter.
1: That's
0: which
1: right.
0: And they had their kids at the same time.
1: Yeah. A week apart. It's amazing.
0: Amazing.
1: It's absolutely amazing.
0: Phone calls. Robert, sir, you're on the air. Talk to us.
2: How are you doing?
0: Good.
2: I'm just wondering, just as a fan of the zoo, and I wanted to personally thank the director and the staff for the great job that they're doing, and like to make a few comments.
1: Thank you, Robert. Go ahead.
0: What's up?
2: Well, first of all, I really appreciate what you've done with the zoo, and I have some firsthand experience with what a transformation the zoo can have. I grew up in Omaha, Nebraska, where we had, I'm 75, so going way back, they had a zoo there.
1: Yep.
2: The animals, you couldn't tell if they were alive or dead sometimes, and during the 70s and 80s, they had an unbelievable transformation. It's now near a world-class zoo. And specifically, one of my favorite things there, they have a thing called Creatures of the Underworld, where they have this little place you go down where it's really dark
1: and all these
2: nocturnal animals are staring at you. But the thing I wanted to comment on, I was really impressed and think it's just a terrific idea to have an exhibit that you're talking about along the coast of the Sierras that is really an exhibit that would be, I think, correct me if I'm wrong, unique to our zoo. And we're in such a great place to have an exhibit like that. And I just think that's a wonderful idea.
1: Thank you, Robert. That's exactly what we're hoping that people will understand is the idea that where we sit here in Fresno, joins some of these amazing bucket list places for the entire world, right? The great parks, Yosemite, Kings Canyon, Sequoia, and that walk all the way through to the coast and the amazing way that we can incorporate our Sea Lion Cove into this now is going to be, truly, I think, lift the game quite a bit.
2: Yeah, it ought to be great. On a personal note, I do a lot of photography. Matter of fact, I had one of my pictures years ago on the cover of the Zoo magazine. I got like a little award and a year membership for free, and I got a tour in back of the place. And so I love taking pictures of the zoo and the animals in it. So on a personal note, I really appreciate the opportunity to do that. And it's a great place for photographers. I mean, the animals are in settings where a lot of them, most of them, are in really accessible positions to get some really nice pictures of them. So people that are interested in taking pictures, and I see this all the time. Everyone's a photographer nowadays, cell phones.
0: Robert, we got to roll on, but let me get your final comment or whatever you'd like to say.
2: The final comment is just a big thank you and keep up the great work.
1: Thank you so much, Robert. I really appreciate it. We look forward to seeing you next time you're out.
0: Did I hear that the master of the world, I was a father late in life, Meerkat passed away?
1: He did.
0: God, that poor guy.
1: I know.
0: After finally having a family.
1: It really hits home, doesn't it, Ray? It really hits home.
0: Old dude, and No, that is a great story.
1: It was a great story.
0: Tell that. What happened there? He was the old guy.
1: Yeah, he was old. And so meerkats are social animals again, but they have a pretty fractious social life, and they can sometimes split out. What they call a meerkat group is called a mob, believe it or not.
0: Is it?
1: Yeah. And
0: that's
1: sometimes,
0: quite appropriate, though.
1: Sometimes those mobs will sort of split, or they'll kick a single member of the group out. And over time, that had happened to our male. He was low on the totem pole. If you're low on the dominance hierarchy, it means you're not going to breed. You're never going to be that guy. And he was solo, and they don't like to live solo. And it's not good for them from a psychological perspective to be a solo animal. So we brought in some other unrelated females.
0: Some ladies.
1: That we thought, you know, maybe he'll make it, maybe he won't. Maybe he'll be accepted, maybe he won't. And lo and behold, they accepted him into the mob. And we didn't think much of it because, again, he'd always been such a low-ranking, you know, sort of on-the-edge kind of guy. And lo and behold, we had not just one litter of pups. We had two litter of pups. It was a May-October romance for the ages, right?
0: And from what I understand, he actually was older than they... He outlived what it is. And if he'd been in the wherever the, you know, they live, he was older than that.
1: Yes, he was extremely
0: I didn't know how to
1: old
0: word that.
1: By meerkat years.
0: Yeah,
1: let's put
0: yeah.
1: it that way. He was a... what we sort of lovingly call geriatric meerkat. But, yeah, and you know what? His final years were his happiest.
0: He
1: years,
0: was a happy
1: right?
0: dude. He looked good.
1: Extremely happy.
0: Yeah, and he just passed away one night, yeah, maybe in his sleep or something.
1: Peacefully said, I've accomplished everything
0: that
1: I set out to accomplish.
0: That had to be a heartbreaker when he died.
1: It was tough. It was tough for all of us. You know, and I actually, all humor aside, one of the things I think that people don't really understand about what our profession is about is the incredible sort of bond, the empathy and care that our staff put into these animals that they care for, right? And it can be quite psychologically devastating to lose an animal that you've grown so close to, that you've cared for.
0: Oh,
1: for years
0: I bet.
1: Years. And it's something that we work with our staff a lot. We are very cognizant of, but it's not to be minimized. The amount of care, concern, and just outright joy that the folks take in working with these animals and the connections that they build is something that's incredibly powerful and something that people...
0: Speaking of Paul Chaffee, way back when I was out there as a docent and other things and helping him on days when he needed extra hands, he thought that I should have my own little set of animals to learn about and work with and hang.
1: Yeah.
0: So wolves. And the time they were caged in the cement floor, and it was, nah. And I would actually go in and sit with them. Boy, they smell. And their names were Calla and Mingan, which was Cherokee for he-wolf and she-wolf.
1: Wow.
0: And we became pals in a couple of years, 4, 5, 6 years, I think, maybe. And then they died.
1: Yeah,
0: and they died within days of each other.
1: I just
0: about freaked out. Yeah. I just wasn't ready for that. And Dr. Chaffee said, first it was the male that died. And he goes, well, the female, you know, it probably, you know, lasted another couple days. And he was right.
1: Wow.
0: And it was just like, and he says, it's kind of that way. They mate for life.
1: Sure.
0: And when one goes, the other just, all right, they turn off the switch as well.
1: Yeah. It's something that's really underestimated by a lot of folks is the strength of the social connections
0: right.
1: that these animals need. And so it's not about just caring for them individually, right, and providing for what they need, but really providing the setting in which they can live out their full social lives as well. And that's a very big challenge that we face all the time.
0: We're going to bust out for news. We've got callers standing by. Megan wants to talk about the big cats. If you stay there, my dear, we will do that after we complete what we do best, KMJ News. Here's Liz.
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4: Two men from Mexico are busted with drugs and firearms on the I-5 in Fresno County. KMJ's Michael Reed has more.
5: 39-year-old Manuel Gomez Sanchez and 41-year-old David Alejandro Sandoval Canales were charged with possession of intent to distribute methamphetamine and having firearms tied to that crime. According to court documents, the pair were stopped March 24th on Interstate 5. Investigators say a search of their vehicle uncovered about 10 pounds of meth, a digital scale, ammunition, two notebooks linked to drug sales, and both a loaded handgun and an AR-15 rifle. The case was investigated by the DEA, CHP, and Federal Task Force partners. If convicted, both men face a minimum of 15 years in prison. Michael Reed, KMJ News.
4: This Memorial Day weekend, it's going to be a big weekend for travel here in the United States.
6: A record 45 million Americans are expected to travel for Memorial Day weekend. AAA projects nearly 40 million people will hit the road despite high gas prices during the war with Iran. Now, the average nationwide price for gasoline, according to AAA, is right around $4.56 a gallon. More than 3.5 million travelers are expected to fly.
4: That is ABC 30's Jason Oliveira. On Wall Street, the Dow is currently up 336. The S&P 500 gaining 29, NASDAQ up 41, bringing you the latest figures. 1232 at KMJ, valley weather right now. Sunny, it's 87 at Radio City. Our high around 96 this afternoon. Down in the 60s overnight. Saturday, temperatures in the 90s, 94 Saturday, 90 on Sunday. And then Monday, Memorial Day, breezy. Winds up to 15 miles an hour. Temperatures around 89. A low pressure system coming in. No rain expected in the forecast in the few near days. Temperatures in the upper 70s in the middle of next week, so a dip in the temperatures. I'm Liz Kern on KMJ at KMJNow.com or wherever you stream.
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0: Speaking of influence, John is here, who runs the zoo. Well, he's the director. What's your official title?
1: CEO and zoo director.
0: Oh, we got the CEO in there now, too.
1: CEO as well.
0: Whoa, I love it. I love it. Good for you.
1: I feel actually pretty lucky to have that title because this is a dream job. Truly.
0: You're liking it.
1: Truly.
0: Because you kind of came from a fishy world.
1: I came from the New York Aquarium, but before that I worked at the Bronx Zoo, so, you know, there is no end to the animal world, and there's no end of what I enjoy about the animal world.
0: But you like this job here at Fresno?
1: Oh, I love it. I love being back in California. You know, I was born and raised here. I love the Central Valley. People here are amazing. And we have an incredible zoo with an incredible opportunity to continue to grow.
0: God, has it evolved.
1: Yeah.
0: Measure Z.
1: Measure Z.
0: And who was on that committee? Thank you very much.
1: Thank you, Ray.
0: It was a lone dissenter, but I knew I'd be. We had to all agree on whatever it was that we were going to do, right. And you know I'm not a tax guy.
1: I know you're not,
0: but in this particular case, absolutely.
1: You see what those dollars accomplish?
0: Yeah, that's
1: right,
0: what the great thing about it is. If every little additional tax was something that you could see, like what you guys do at the zoo, you know, it's just okay. There it is. We paid for it. There it is.
1: Right.
0: I mean, look at the African exhibit with the elephants.
1: Exactly.
0: That's it. There's an example there.
1: Exactly.
0: All right, Megan, you've been waiting for a long time. Let's talk. You're on KMJ.
11: Oh, Thank you so much. Hello, gentlemen. I hope you're doing well
1: Megan.
11: Today. Hi.
0: Everything's wonderful.
11: Oh, good. My name may sound familiar to Ray, as I do breed rescue, house cat breed rescue. And I went to the zoo and was interested in the big cat exhibit. So I went in and I was watching them check on the cats.
1: Yeah.
11: And they were using a big baby bottle to give them milk. But I know it wasn't milk. So I asked them, what's in the baby bottle? Well, I use goat's milk to supplement, you know, neonatal kittens right. and all that stuff. Right. And I realized she said it was goat's milk. That's what they get for a treat when they're checking their body over mm-hmm. and looking for, you know, any sores or right. problems,
1: right.
11: having to give them medication or whatever.
1: Whoa.
11: That's their treat. And right. how they put them in a little cube in their bigger enclosure on the inside of the enclosure in the inside building. I thought that was really cool.
1: Yeah.
11: So I enjoyed that a lot.
1: Well, that's great. Thank you for bringing that up. You know, one of the things I think people are always delighted when they see it, when they come to visit the zoo, is the amount of work we do with these animals so that we can care for them under non-stress situations, and we can get a lot of things that you would be amazed at. We get voluntary blood draws. We get animals that can come right up and get radiographs, x-rays, or ultrasounds, things like that. And we do that all by training and working with these animals. And to do that, as you're pointing out, Megan, we have to reinforce them with things that they love, with treats. Ray was talking about the going out to the elephant barn before, and how we work with the moms, the adult elephants. And that's all through, you know, their food motivated. So you give them treats that they love and you ask them to do certain things for those treats and they'll quickly pick up on what it is they have to do in order to get their favorite foods. So it's it's great that you picked that up right away.
11: Hmm. Yes.
0: All right,
11: have
0: Megan.
11: A good day, gentlemen.
0: Good to hear from you.
1: Megan, it's great to hear from you. Thanks so much for visiting the zoo.
0: All right, kids, 490-5858 if you have questions about the zoo. 800-776-5858. We have a lot of zoos in this country. Outside of our zoo, tell me one that you think is a really good zoo. One that you like to go to.
1: Well, so there are a number of what I would consider to be top-notch zoos, and we're very fortunate here in California because I think we have two extraordinary facilities besides Fresno Chaffee Zoo. San Diego, both the zoo and the wild animal park, are amazing facilities, and they're blessed because they have a lot of space. They've been at it for a long time. They're very well supported by the community and by visitation, so they can do a lot of stuff. Monterey Bay Aquarium is another one. It's not a zoo, obviously, but it is an extraordinary facility.
0: It's just an amazing.
1: Just absolutely
0: just
1: beautiful.
0: Just there a couple of weeks ago, a couple of months ago.
1: Yeah, outside of California, I would say, you know, there is a cadre of what I would consider extraordinary zoos. And we had a caller earlier who said he grew up in Omaha and was talking about that. Omaha Zoo is one of those, believe it or not. It's a really tremendous zoo. Of course, there's the Bronx Zoo in New York, which is absolutely amazing and one of the oldest zoos, not just in North
0: It's one of the old ones, isn't it?
1: Well, here's something that a lot of people don't know. The Bronx Zoo was actually chartered by a group called the Boone and Crockett Club.
0: Oh, God.
1: Of whom Teddy Roosevelt was one of the signatories that started the New York Zoological Society, believe it or not.
0: Yeah, he was a big wildlife
1: guy. Absolutely. I mean, Yellowstone, all of that started the conservation ethos in this country.
0: The whole National
1: Teddy
0: Park
1: Roosevelt.
0: Thing.
1: That's right. That's right.
0: My son now lives in Indianapolis, and there's a zoo there.
1: Yes, Indianapolis is a great zoo.
0: And I thought it was okay. I wasn't knocked out. But just out of the blue, he went to the Columbus Zoo.
1: Yeah, yeah.
0: And he calls me from the Columbus Zoo, and I thought that was weird. Because he's not an animal guy like I am, even though it's my boy. But, I mean, his son wanted to see animals, so, okay, let's. And then he went to Indianapolis Zoo. Okay, that's fine. And then he heard, oh, Columbus Zoo, not too far away, a couple hours, let's go. And he was just said, oh, my God, Dad. He goes, you would love this.
1: Yeah.
0: So, I mean, have you?
1: It's a tremendous zoo. And it's another one like San Diego that has a very large safari experience associated with it.
0: Wow.
1: It's called the Wilds.
0: Oh, yeah. He was telling me about
1: that. Right. And it is amazing. You know, a lot of these places make great use of the fact that they have a lot of space. That's something that, you know, we have a beautiful, beautiful zoo, and it's really extraordinary. But we're capped at 50 acres.
0: Yeah, creating with the space.
1: Right? Yeah, exactly. Yeah. And if you have a lot of space, there's so much that you can do from an exhibit design standpoint, from an animal care perspective.
0: There was one time, and I had the damn map, and I don't have it now. Paul Chaffee was just dreaming, and he had commissioned or asked, or I don't know, whatever, the whole Roding Park as a zoo.
1: Yeah, yeah.
0: And it was illustrated and everything, and I'm like, oh, my God. This was probably maybe 4 or 5 years before he died. Yeah. I think I was quite a bit older, and not that many people really knew about it, and it was kind of a renegade thing because there was no plan to do the whole park as a zoo. Right. But God, was it neat!
1: Yeah, no, I'm sure it'd be extraordinary. I mean, one of the there's a tension there, right? Because certainly it would be great to have more space. But as you know, and most people do, like Fresno has a shortage of park space for the people that live here, and Roding has a long history as a public space, as a public park, and we certainly feel more as though we're privileged to be there. We want to be great stewards and great partners within Roding Park and maintain both an incredible zoo, which we have, and a really beautiful green space for the public.
0: Yeah. I wish I could find that
1: the master plan showing Paul's dreams.
0: Yeah, I had it for years, and I don't know. In one of my moves from house to house, it got lost. We have to take a break in a few minutes, but like 2 minutes. What's being planned? What's new? Is there anything? Any changes, little or big?
1: Well, again, so much of this, you know, as you and I discussed during the break, it takes time to do all. And these are big projects that we're talking about, right? These are multi-million-dollar projects. They have the usual set of construction concerns that any project being built in the city of Fresno has. And then layered on top of that is just the complexity of animal exhibitry and the specialized nature of that design and construction. So they do take some time. We've been working for 4 years on that project that you and I talked about, the new entry, the expanded parking, and California from the Sierras to the sea, which is going to be amazing. But sort of the unsung hero, that whole story, is we actually are relocating our entire maintenance facility across Belmont Avenue.
0: Oh, wow.
1: That's adjacent to the Belmont entrance to the park off of Belmont. But it allows us, just as we were talking about the constraint of our footprint, right? By moving our facility over there, we're going to get better services, better designed. It's going to be a state-of-the-art facility to support our operation. But now we also free up that footprint for exhibitry, for animal, for guest experience, and that's a big plus.
0: All right. We'll take a break. We'll be back with John, and we will continue talking about the zoo for another 10 minutes or so on KMJ, kmjnow.com, wherever you stream. There we are.

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2: Welcome back as we continue our chat about the zoo at KMJ. And you know, new stuff, old stuff. And an exhibit for 2029. It sounds wonderful. Is that the 100th anniversary of the zoo in 2029?
6: That is correct.
2: All right. I haven't told, I don't think I've told this story on the air. Could you plug in his headphones? It's one that is, Paul Chaffee was like the neighborhood veterinarian. And he was little tiny office
6: right
2: on McKinley, just off of Fresno Street. And since then, it's been like an electronic repair place, a tattoo parlor, and on and on and on. And I lived in a duplex with my mother that she owned. It was just me and her forever. And we lived in the back duplex. And the guy that lived in back of us was a guy by the name of Orville Cook, who was the Fresno Park superintendent.
6: Really?
2: Yeah. And he took to the zoo. I mean, that was something that he just kind of oversaw on his own. And he forever had exotic animals in his house in little cages, you know, and he was forever running all over California trying to find veterinarians
6: right.
2: to take care of this
6: right.
2: one and that one and just on. And it was driving him nuts. And one day, Paul Chaffee was over at the house having a cup of coffee with my mom and because they became friends, good friends.
6: Yeah.
2: We introduced him to yep. Mr. Cook.
6: Yep.
2: And the rest is history. I mean, it grew from there. It's, oh, I'd love to. Oh, yeah. Because I mentioned to Mr. Cook, I said, Paul always used a word that he is, well, as far as his practice went, he goes, I try to help exotics too.
6: Right.
2: Exotics mean
6: right.
2: a turtle, a rat,
6: yeah.
2: parakeet,
6: yeah.
2: rather than, you know, right. just dog. And I said, oh, and I was a little, you know, 6 year old, and I was about 6 years old, first grade, animal freak, you know, turtles and a rat. And I had a white rat named Wiki that I just loved, and all of them, you know, had their problems from time to time. And
6: sure.
2: Paul was like, oh, bring it down here. And so I just mentioned to Mr. Cook, the neighbor, I said, yeah, yeah, Dr. Chaffee works on exotics. And I wasn't even sure what exotic was. And oh, my God, this guy started doing backflips.
6: Right?
2: No. He does what? And it just grew from there.
6: Yeah.
2: And yeah. Paul Chaffee became one of the most respected, you know, zoo doctor, zoo guy. I mean,
6: absolutely.
2: Hands-on in Africa, and that's probably where I got the skin cancer. And, you know, it's just, it was an amazing man.
6: Yeah.
2: He was a man's man.
6: Yeah.
2: You know, so I miss him.
6: Well, you know, it's interesting, too, because exotic animal medicine is still a very thin slice of the veterinary field, right? And it's very difficult for us. We're extremely fortunate. We've got a terrific veterinary staff, including some really top-notch techs and everything else. But it is not easy to find. It is something that... you know, there are more lucrative fields for a veterinarian to go into than exotic animal medicine. But the people that do it are amazing. Because you can imagine, Ray, just what you're discussing. If you're a domestic animal veterinarian, you're dealing with, what, 5, maybe 6 species of animals, right? If you're a zoo vet, you're dealing with hundreds, if not thousands, of species of animals. And it's just all the way from, you can imagine, from goby fish to tigers and elephants,
2: oh, yeah,
6: right? It's
2: yeah.
6: just absolutely amazing
2: it,
6: what they're
2: able
6: to do.
2: It was something that the exotics just turned him on.
6: Yeah, no, absolutely. You can imagine.
2: Another quick story. I'll make it very quick. One time he called my mom. It's like about 3 or 4 in the morning. She goes, I need Ray. And she goes, what? He goes, I need another set of hands. I need Ray. She says, all right, Raymond, get up. Come on, Paul Chaffee. I'm like, oh, okay, yeah, let me do that. And I said, can I stay home from school? And yes, you can go. And what it was is the hippopotamus was going to deliver.
6: Right.
2: And the thing was racked up. So either, you know, move the baby around or, dear God.
6: Right.
2: I mean, how do you do a cesarean on a on an elephant? Yeah. I mean, on a hippo.
6: Right.
2: And I'm like, oh, okay. And the... we did it.
6: That's amazing.
2: We moved his little butt so he could finally get out. But
6: wow. So you flipped a breech birth and a hip.
2: Yeah, I had
6: That's
2: my hands
6: amazing.
2: Up there and all.
6: That is but, amazing.
2: But it came really close to making a decision to cut her open and get it out and then hope that they could sew her back up.
6: And that was Bubbles?
2: Yeah.
7: And Bulgy, Bubbles
6: and Bulgy. Yeah. You know, they had so many calves. It's amazing.
7: Yeah, they did well.
6: Right? Yes, they did.
7: But this was early. This is like one or two for them. Maybe it's been the first one. And it's radio and it's hard for me to explain, but what an experience that was.
6: What an incredible memory.
7: We finally did it, and the whole zoo staff had finally gotten to work that day, and they were like out applauding deliver that child,
6: Absolutely.
7: So that was another one that was
6: fantastic.
7: Great, yeah. Well, I could do this all damn day.
6: I know. Just talking about the zoo is my favorite thing, too.
7: Yeah. I mean,
6: So the one thing I do want to leave our listeners with is just the idea that the zoo is constantly changing. You know, we started by talking about the rainforest and how that's continued to be an evolution as the rest of the zoo is. I hope that everybody will have a chance to visit it, both now before we close and then when we reopen it as a sort of a nature play area.
7: Yeah, yeah.
6: But also look forward to these incredible transformations that are still coming down. People want to get involved, they can reach out to giving@fcz.org and find out how they can get involved. But certainly we look forward to everybody's visit, to everybody's input, and to everybody's just admiration of what we've been able to accomplish
7: as a community. It's a remarkable place.
6: Yeah.
7: All right, we need to do this. We need to do this more often. I say that every time you're in here. So, anyway, John, thank you.
6: It's a pleasure. It's an absolute pleasure. Ryan.
7: All right.
6: Thank you.
7: And stay safe. We'll see you soon.
6: We will.
7: All right. We both have the bracelets, man. Look at that.
8: Look at us.
7: We look like we're, weird brothers or something. Hippies.
8: All right.
7: Coming up, one of the participants in tonight's free-for-all, if you know what I mean. Stay with us, please.

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5: 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Pretty soon, the level of activity at Orloff Jewelers in Fig Garden Village is going to lead you to believe, oh my God, they're going out of business. Oh, come on, are you kidding me? 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So much so, they've sought designers out of the country to put this together for you. 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You heard me. 6-0, babe. 60% off. No BS. Up to 60% off for gold, diamonds, engagements, watches, bracelets, rings. 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Please understand that nobody's moving. They're staying right there in Fig Garden Village. 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There's so many bees there in that descriptive. 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What a sale! 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
7: Sunny and 88 at Radio City. It's 1 o'clock. I'm Liz Kern, live in the KMJ newsroom. Fresno police have arrested a 27-year-old man accused of targeting a 12-year-old girl who was walking to school yesterday. Investigators say Elias Panzo Temixtel pulled up in a blue van near West Weldon and Channing. He blocked the girl's path, entered his number into her phone, and told her he would return to pick her up. She made it safely to school and reported it. Temixtel is now in custody facing felony charges for suspicion of distributing or showing pornography to a minor and false imprisonment. The 911 call made for NASCAR driver Kyle Busch has been released after he died yesterday. He was reportedly in a race simulator when he collapsed and was brought to a North Carolina hospital. The call reveals symptoms he was experiencing.
8: I've got an individual that's shortness of breath, very hot, thinks he's going to pass out, and is producing a little bit of blood, coughing up some blood.
7: 41-year-old Kyle Busch was a two-time Cup champion and future NASCAR Hall of Famer with 234 victories across all three NASCAR National Series. He leaves behind his wife, Samantha, and their two children. A three-year-old boy has died days after being a car that crashed on the 41 in Fresno. Here's KMJ's Michael Reed.
9: The coroner identified him as Kendricks Leavell of Hanford. The CHP says a Toyota Camry driven by 31-year-old Carlos Sandoval Jr. of Selma was stopped in the middle lane of southbound 41 just north of Highway 180 early Sunday. A Kia Optima driven by a 33-year-old woman crashed into the back of the vehicle. Leavell was wearing a seatbelt but was not in a child safety seat. He suffered life-threatening injuries and died on Wednesday. A male passenger in the Kia also seriously hurt. Sandoval was taken to a hospital where he later died. Officers say alcohol may be a factor and toxicology results are pending. The crash remains under investigation. Michael Reed, KMJ News.
7: A new study shows that farmers are losing billions of dollars because of tariffs. KMJ's Ag Director Don York has more.
10: A study carried out by North Dakota State University reveals that U.S. tariffs and responding actions are driving significant economic losses for American agriculture, not only heavily impacting exports, but also raising farming costs. The study finds that retaliatory tariffs from China are causing roughly $15 billion in losses for American agricultural exports. There's also money being lost with beef, poultry, and cotton exports. Tariffs on food and agricultural inputs have heavily reshaped global sourcing as well. Don York, KMJ News.
7: On Wall Street today, the Dow ended up 294 points. The S&P 500 gained 27. NASDAQ added 50. Right now, sunny, 88 at Radio City. Our high around 96 this afternoon. In the 60s overnight. The weekend, we're looking at temperatures in the 90s, 94 on Saturday, 90 on Sunday. And then Memorial Day Monday, temperatures around 88 degrees with some breezes up to 15 miles an hour. Temperatures in the 70s in the middle of next week. 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
5: All right, this has been a fun day. I like it when we kind of just move away from the political as I get ready to move right back in. And we do something that we can all appreciate, like talking about the great things that we have in Central California. And, you know, here's a great guy that may be the master of all of California, and his name is Steve Hilton. Steve, how are you, sir?
13: Very good. Thank you, Ray. each day that goes by, I look and say, how are we doing? So far, so good. And so far, it's been so good. New poll today. I think I may be breaking the news with you. I don't think we've even put it out yet. This is our poll, to be clear. I want to be transparent about that. But sure. Our polls have been in line with most of the published polls, and we want to know the real answers. We don't want to give ourselves happy talk, and here are the numbers. Most of the candidates are below below 10%. You have Chad Bianco on 12%. Listen to this. This is the interesting part. Becerra, 15. Tom Steyer, 18.
5: Oh.
13: And I'm on 25.
5: Whoa. That's huge.
13: Is that our lead is growing, but Tom Steyer on this poll, which is more recent than anything else that's out there, has moved up into second place. Interesting.
5: Yeah, the flip with Becerra and Steyer, that surprises the hell out of me.
13: Well, apparently, look, I don't know. I mean, this is one poll. We always say, don't judge it on one. We'll see if there's a trend, see if there's any others that confirm this. This is the latest to be carried out. This poll was carried out entirely during the course of this week, whereas the other polls that were reported this week actually were carried out last week. And so one thing that could be driving this is that Tom Steyer is just spending an unbelievable amount of money hammering Becerra. And so that could be part of the story here.
5: Wow. All right. Well, as we all know, Steve is going to be in town tonight with Chad Bianco. It'd be fun. Here we go. And it's going to be a little get-together at the... what's the name of that place? The Regency Event Center. We used to be the old cinemas. And it's going to be a nice affair. I want to clarify one thing that really doesn't have anything to do with Steve personally. Sometimes people ask me, why don't you have the other candidates on? You don't have the other candidates on. They can do the same thing that Steve did or anybody does, and that is reach out to us. In big races like this, we don't seek them out. We don't go, you know, trying to find a Porter or a Becerra. But if they call us and say, we want to be on, bang, they're on. Just like Chad did one time, Sheriff. Yeah, sure. So that's the answer to that. And that's about as fair as you can get.
13: Yes, exactly.
5: Republican, Democrat, Independent, if they're a legit candidate, you know, somebody in the news, somebody that's doing well, somebody that's, you know, putting millions of dollars in, like Steve and everybody else, if they want to be on, bang, they're on. We don't say no to anybody, okay, in that capacity. So that's how
13: really,
5: we do that.
13: It's actually it's a really important principle, Ray, actually, because I know that some places have a different rule. You've got to have equal time. But if you do that, then it effectively gives any candidate a veto, because they can just say no, and then that's the end of equal time. And that's not doing a service to the audience.
5: And the old equal time, as some people know it that are a little older, it doesn't exist anymore with the FCC and all that. So we don't have to do that as one time as we were compelled by law to do that. So, and that's here. Well, where's the equal time? Well, the equal time is them jumping on the phone, calling us at KMJ and saying, I want to be on Appleton's program. Bang, equal time. You got it. So there you are.
13: Right.
5: I just wanted to get that out there. All right. We're coming to the end of the finish line here. Part one.
13: Yeah.
5: When you win, when you get into the primary or you get on, when you get on the primary, there we go. Are you going to take a little time off and rest? I mean, you've been so damn busy. It's kind of a personal question, but you can take a little, you know, another vacation with the wife and kids and then get, you know, start running for the big time show. I mean, that's,
13: No, we can't. I mean, look, we've talked about it as a family. You got to go for it. This is the easy part, truly. The next stage is the difficult part.
5: Well, that's why I'm bringing it up.
13: Exactly. It's me against the Democrat machine. And it's going to be very, but of course, I think we'll have a few days in the summer at some point, you know, and the kids are doing their own thing, and one's going to a camp for a long time, which he always loves, and the other's going to actually going on a trip with some friends to Europe. So, you know, they'll be doing their thing, and we'll certainly have a few days, my wife and I, but basically we're really, certainly in the immediate aftermath, it's very important to come out strong with energy and momentum, and that's what you'll be seeing from June the 2nd onwards. Look, the other point I want to make is that we cannot take this for granted. It's true that all these polls are looking good, as the one I just mentioned today, looking better, actually. But also remember that so far, the last data that I saw in terms of the number of people who voted, it's so far, it's 6% have voted. 94% have not voted. And so we can't take anything for granted. Anyone who wants, I'm going to say this again very strongly, as I always do, there is now no possibility, there's no possibility of Chad making the top two. That's just very obvious. And therefore, the only thing that can happen if somebody chooses to split the Republican vote and vote for him is that it helps the chances of two Democrats making the top two. It's a very important point. We cannot take anything for granted. We're not going to get this change unless we vote for it. Everybody listening, if you haven't voted yet, do it today. Send your ballot in. Don't delay. Make sure you do it, because you don't want to get into the situation where you just put it off and you put it off, and then suddenly election day comes and there's some, you know, something urgent crops up, as it always does in our lives, something with a farm, something with a business, a family member gets sick, anything can happen. So since we have this early voting, I don't love the fact that it's a month of early voting, but since we've got it, let's use it. Get your vote in today, and there's only one vote that will result in change for California, and that is a vote for me.
5: All right. I want to go through some issues, and I also want you to go through that list of candidates that in other capacities that you want to see elected to help you out when you win. Let's take the break. We'll come back and do that with Steve. And I want to talk, you know, I'll just say like high-speed rail, and he'll answer, and I'll say, you know, registration for your car, how much? He'll answer. So just things that we all deal with in California. We'll do that very quickly on KMJ when we come back. I hope that made sense. Jeez, that's Friday. Stay there.
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4: All right, we continue with Steve Hilton. Steve, I'm just going to go through a couple of things. Give me the short form answer on all of it. And first, the obvious, high-speed rail.
5: No. No, we're going to stop payments. It's going to stop. My joke is we're going to stop it in its tracks, except they haven't laid any tracks, so we can't. But it's going to stop. No more good money after bad. Done.
4: What becomes of what we've built already?
5: That's a great question. I'm talking to leaders in the counties affected. I'd like to find some use for it if possible, but we're not going to throw any more money into this. We need to have sensible transportation spending. It actually helps people, like widening the 99.
4: You know, and the way that the ballot measure was written, the money for high-speed rail that's been appropriated from wherever it comes from can only be used for high-speed rail. You can't say, all right, we're going to put it into ag, or we're going to put it into children that are hungry, or we're going to have a party for everybody. You can't do it. It's got to be high-speed rail related.
5: I mean, look, we've got to cut spending.
4: That's how you do it. That's how you stop
5: taxes.
4: The thing, is you just you don't spend any more money. That's it. You write it off and say, we screwed up. Car registration, it's very expensive.
5: Yeah, highest in the country. Most states, it's under 100. It's going to be under 100 with me. We're going to strip out this ridiculous fee.
4: Oh, I'm losing you.
5: Flat.
4: There you go. There you go.
5: It's going to be it's going to be a flat registration fee.
4: Oh, you're breaking up, man. Steve, I've lost you.
5: I'm sorry, we're driving to Fresno, and we're going through a bad area. We're in the grapevine, it's not great.
4: Oh, okay. Well, at one time you said the registration fee was going to be $71. Are we still around that area there?
5: Yeah, so that's a flat fee if you strip out all the extra charges and costs that they put on there, yeah.
4: All right. Water.
5: On day one, we will kick out the environmental fanatics at the State Water Resources Control Board. We're going to put in there pro-farming, pro-ag people. I will issue executive orders that immediately delete the biological opinions that are

0: written there that divert water out of our system and into the delta and out into the ocean. So we immediately increase deliveries to our farmers. That's before we even have to think about building new infrastructure, which of course we do.
1: Oh, I like it. This is a tough one. Mental health.
0: Well, I'm going to give you a short answer.
1: Mm-hmm.
0: One of the main reasons that we are massively underprovided in mental health is actually a rule that goes back to the start of Medicaid.
1: In the mid-1960s,
0: the institutions of mental disease means that you don't get any Medicaid reimbursement for mental health care carried out in a facility with more than 16 beds. That's ridiculous. The first Trump administration created a waiver program. States can apply to exempt themselves from that rule. We haven't done that. I will. That means we can get more money into building modern, efficient, large-scale mental health care.
1: That, good answer, as they say on TV. Homeless problem kind of relates to mental health, but homeless.
0: Very much so. Well, the first step is to remove people from the streets. You cannot get better whether you're suffering from mental health problems or it's a drug or alcohol addiction. None of that's going to be improved if you're living on the streets. So that's the starting point. And it's against the law to camp and live on the streets or in public places. It's always been against the law. I will enforce the law. I'm going to give cities and counties a certain amount of time to deal with the problem directly. I haven't decided exactly, but it'll be in the months, not the years. And if they haven't done it by that time, I will use state law enforcement resources to clear every homeless encampment in California. There's no excuse for this.
1: Now, and also related, I mean, the drug problem has gotten worse with fentanyl. We've got people up in San Francisco and L.A., certain areas where it's like they're zombies. I mean, it's become a tourist attraction. It's so bad.
0: Mm-hmm.
1: What are you going to do about it?
0: Well, actually, Spencer Pratt has just published his plan for homelessness the drug aspect of homelessness,
1: which is the
0: majority of it. And I completely endorse his plan, and it's a model for what we need to do statewide.
1: In a nutshell, can you say what his plan was? Hey, and folks, I brought this up the other day before yesterday. I told you about Spencer Pratt's plan. Go ahead, Zeev.
0: Yeah, it starts with the same starting point as me. You just got to get people off the streets. You've got to stop this whole attitude of giving out free needles and whatever. You've got to get people off drugs. And there's a drug that is now available that can help people in those first early days of withdrawal from fentanyl, which he's planning to use. And the president has just fast-tracked as well. So this is a real movement for change in a common sense direction. And he's also talking about setting up modern facilities that'll take a bit longer, of course, with developers and others, so you can have places where homeless street addicts can get better quickly.
1: Okay. This is one that you probably have to take a little time to answer. We've only got about 6 minutes left. Recently, I discovered we owe the federal government $23 billion, the state does, in payments on going back to the pandemic.
0: This is FUTA, the federal unemployment tax.
1: You got it. How are we going to pay that back? We're the only state that has not paid it back.
0: There's no avoiding it, I'm afraid. It's one of these terrible consequences of the massive incompetence and mismanagement that we've had in these 16 years of Democrat one-party rule. I'll take a look at it and see if we can come to some negotiated agreement. But the real point is that this burden is now being borne by every business in California. And so while we can't avoid paying back what we owe, I can reduce the other burdens on businesses in California in a small way. For example, I've announced that I will get rid of the $800 a year business registration fee, particularly annoys small businesses. You have to pay $800 a year just for existing.
1: I had a number of businesses and I hated that.
0: Right. Well, that's going. That's gone. And then we're going to reduce tax rates. Remember, all these tax changes that I'm proposing to reduce spending and taxes also help small businesses those who are small entities and owner operators. So your first 100 grand tax free, flat tax of 7.5% over that. We're going to reduce the tax burden and the regulatory burden on businesses. So even though this particular unemployment thing we may not be able to get out of, that's the consequence of bad management. We can help businesses in other ways. So overall, the burden of tax and regulation comes down.
1: Wow. That's $23 billion. That's a lot of money, a lot of money.
0: It's outrageous.
1: Okay, I got about 3 minutes left here. Something that you, that just bugging the hell out of you, that when you become governor, that you're going to do something about it, day one, week one, what might that be?
0: Well, I'm going to give a big answer, which is the whole nanny state bloated bureaucratic government that we have.
1: Yeah.
0: And that is my number one priority, in a sense, because as the governor, you run the executive branch. I mean, that's what's driving up the cost of everything, the hassle of doing anything, is this ridiculous, insane way. I mean, just the every day you hear new insane examples. Just the other day, I was at a fantastic pistachio facility in the valley, and just dumb things like they try and be really responsible environmentally and recycle the shells and use them as that they don't use for, you know, the product when you have shell pistachios and the skins that are there. And the Air Resources Board is saying you can't create manure from that because of some stupid bureaucratic rule. And instead, they're demanding that they truck it miles away to some facility. I mean, it's just ridiculous. There's so much insanity pushed by these bureaucrats in every single area of policy, in all these hundreds of agencies. And so my real focus will be cutting back, slimming down, eliminating this bloat and bureaucracy in our government.
1: I like that. I'm sure most people do. All right, you're headed to Fresno. We'll see you tonight. That's in a few hours. Chad Bianco will be there. Steve Hilton will be there. I'll be there, but I'm not running for anything. I'll just be hanging out. And I it's always good to hear from you, and it was great seeing you the other day. And carry on, drive safely, and we'll talk to you in a few hours. Your final words, sir?
0: Absolutely.
1: Go right ahead.
0: Vote. There's nothing else to say at this point. We're past the time for argument and debate and who's got the best ideas and whatever. No, it's very clear now. We've got a primary. Two people are going to make it to the general election. It's going to be one Democrat. Now, the only choice is it going to be another Democrat or is it going to be me? That's your only choice.
1: Yeah, it is.
0: So if you want change in California, vote Steve Hilton and do it today.
1: Okay. See you tonight.
0: See you tonight. Thank you, Ray.
1: Bye, Steve. Steve Hilton on KMJ. You know, a sad one the other day. Now, Steve is very up to speed on some of these complicated issues. Like, you know, the mental health, he was dead on knowing what happened back in the 60s. The other day I was watching Chad Bianco in an interview, and I'm not putting Chad down, even though, I mean, he made a real ass out of himself with that 2-minute tirade the other day, which, you know, I mean, that was bad. It was so wrong, and it's. You know, that's the definition of a loser, somebody who's not doing well in whatever race that they're in when they do something like that. And Chad was asked about health care in California, and he didn't have any answers. In fact, he went crickets. It was silent. It really stumped him. And, you know, it was embarrassing as somebody who is a passionate member of a political party, as he is, and he should know health care inside and out in terms of what we have now in the way of health care for the indigent and others, and what would be better. And he couldn't answer any of it. Nothing. I have to think about it. No, you don't. You should have thought about it a long time ago. And it's that kind of stuff just, it's embarrassing. It's embarrassing. I hate to use that term, but, you know. It's time for news on KMJ, and then we'll come back, and you and me, we'll just talk like we normally do. But we've had a lot of guests today, haven't we? It's been fun. Really nice show. I like it. And we're going to repeat the zoo thing on Monday in the best of. It's going to be the ballot show for the first 2 hours with Steve Hilton, Michael Germanuel Jr., and me. And then we'll run the zoo show I just did with John Dolan. So there. Time for news. Here's Liz.
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3: A suspect is arrested in Prather after a stabbing by the post office. Here's KMJ's Michael Reed. Shortly before 9 a.m. on Thursday, Fresno County Sheriff's dispatchers received a call of a stabbing taking place in the parking lot of the Prather Post Office located in the 29,000 block of Auberry Road. Deputies arrived and found a man in his mid-40s with a severe stab wound. A medical helicopter responded and transported the victim to the hospital, where he's listed in critical condition. Deputies on the scene developed information about a possible suspect, 75-year-old Theodore Gallegos of Prather. Deputies eventually found Gallegos and placed him under arrest. He's been booked into the Fresno County Jail on a charge of assault with a deadly weapon, and his bail is set at $20,000. The investigation shows the two men knew each other. They became involved in a fistfight in the parking lot, and Gallegos ultimately used a knife to stab the other man. Michael Reed, KMJ News.
4: A magnitude 3.5 quake hit near Truckee. The USGS says it struck around 12:45 this afternoon, about 6 miles northeast of Truckee at a depth of just over 2 miles. Residents reporting weak shaking in the area. It's a long weekend. The Mandalorian and his little green friend are flying into the theaters.
5: Hey, never touch the buttons.
6: Jon Favreau's The Mandalorian and Grogu is taking flight. The long-awaited film, set roughly 5 years after the Return of the Jedi, charts the Mandalorian's mission to capture the mysterious child Grogu.
5: The kid will live centuries beyond me. I won't always be around to protect him.
6: The evil empire has fallen, and imperial warlords remain scattered throughout the galaxy as the fledgling New Republic works to protect everything the rebellion fought for. They have enlisted the help of legendary bounty hunter Din Djarin, played by Pedro Pascal, and his young apprentice, Grogu. Michelle Foligno, Fox News.
4: 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It is 3:32 at KEMJ. Valley weather right now, sunny. It's 89 at Radio City. Our high today around 96. Down to 62 overnight. Saturday in the 90s, 94 Saturday, 90 Sunday. And then Memorial Day is Monday. We'll see breezy with winds up to 15 miles an hour. Temperatures around 88 degrees. Low pressure system coming in, but we're not going to see rain yet. Then temperatures will be in the upper 70s in the middle of next week. 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
1: I should have brought this up while Steve was here. California. Is the worst state in the union for first-time home buyers. You younger types, I know what you're going through. Oh, man. The staggering amount that you need to pay, man. It's a new analysis from the home finance site called First Home found that California is home to the worst metro areas in America for first-time home buyers. That's a lovely distinction. And you know who's... The worst? Where's the worst? Where's the worst area for buying a home? He's running for governor. San Jose! Yeah, he's running for governor, Mr. Mayor. There, he's just an arrogant SOB. Data showed that about 2.8% of the buyers in the look at the map here. Where is it? San Jose, Sunnyvale, Santa Clara metro area got loans from FHA, which are often used by you first timers. I used it once due to their more forgiving requirements than a traditional loan. The lowest share of first-time homebuyers in the country is up there in San Jose. And that's according to the analysis of the 2025 home mortgage disclosure data from the Consumer Finance Protection Bureau. You just almost are at a point where you can't do it. The median income of FHA borrowers in the San Jose metro area is $193,000 a year. The median loan amount is just under $750,000. The median property value is just under $800,000. I mean, you'd think it would be L.A. or something like that, but no. You know, San Jose was, by the way, to give you a number, San Jose, the ranking was dead last amongst 150 major metros in the United States of America. Los Angeles was not far behind. FHA loans making up just 11% of all home loans. Median income for FHA borrowers in L.A. was $167,000 a year, with the median loan amount being about $665,000. Median property value at $705,000. And you see, every number is lower than San Jose, but it's L.A. And then San Francisco, Oakland, Berkeley. I mean, and this is a national look-see, you know. Check this out. This is good news. Not every California market was completely hopeless for first-time homebuyers. If you're a first-time homebuyer, do you know where you need to go? You lucky people, because I would move there in a heartbeat. Visalia. 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So, kids, when you get hitched and you got to buy that first-time home, Visalia. I get it. I love Visalia. And if I hadn't bought this place that I'm in now, I'm still brokenhearted. I had to give up my home on Old Van Ness. But, you know, I got this big condo now, 1,800 square feet. That's pretty big for a condo. And but then, you know, I got a lot of stuff. I like it. It's a beautiful home. Don't get me wrong. But if I had not done that, man, I'd be down in Visalia and I'd commute. You know, I used to commute from Shaver every day. That was a big deal. I mean, Visalia is not that big a deal as far as the commute goes. No. Now, Bakersfield and Delano, they ranked sixth nationally, you know, for first-time homebuyers. You know, even more accessible, I guess, in the California markets again now, is this category of this firm, this research firm was looking at, which is the price of an entry-level home, right? You know, what I'm talking about, who's like San Jose and all these being dead last, this, again, is the amount you need to pay in the way of down payments and fees and all that to get into a home. That's what I'm talking about. But now, look, let's talk about the price. Visalia is there again in the top 10. Median income of FHA borrowers is $100,000. But the median price of a home in Visalia, $375,000. And it's a nice home. It's a nice home. I think I just talked myself into moving to Visalia. You know, I mean, I'm not young anymore. We all know that. I used to shut up about it, but on Tuesday, I'm going to be 76 years old. Ray Appleton, 76. I can't believe that. That, you know, long-haired hippie weirdo that used to play, you know, Black Sabbath sides all the time. But I haven't grown up. It's like I met a doctor from Stanford the other day when I was talking about the lung transplant. And he had an accent and said, I would say you're about 76 years old. Like, I know your pulmonologist told me your age, but if I were looking at you and talking to you, I think I'm talking with somebody who's maybe anywhere between 48 and 65. I'm like, yeah, all right, that's what I want to hear. But I still would move. You know, I've got another move in me. And if it was Visalia, yeah, sure, sure. You know, when and if I retire, I don't know that the day's ever really going to come. If I can afford it, and it sounds like maybe I can, I'm either in Visalia. I'd have to leave Fresno. I've been here all my life, except when I lived in England for a little bit. I'd go back there in a heartbeat if I could. Man, I would, you know, Visalia would be on my list, and the other would be Indianapolis with Rory. I'd move back to Indianapolis so fast and make your head spin. And, you know, I wouldn't live with him. You know who I'd live with? My ex-wife, Michelle. We get along. We're pals. We get along just famously. As long as we don't talk politics. Oh, dear Lord. I was looking at some of the stuff on her Facebook page the other day, and I'm like, oh, God, this is the Antichrist. Wife number two was the Antichrist. No, not really. Her politics are a little different than mine. Otherwise, I as far as females go, there's nobody I get along with more than her. I mean, we still have a ball, you know, and she's age appropriate. I tend to marry him a little younger than me. The first one, Deborah, who I saw yesterday, she was in town. She's 2 years younger than me, and she's not doing well. Grace's mom. And then comes Michelle, who was 12 years younger than me. You know, and a lot of people look at that and they go, oh, my God. And then number three, Gina, the Italiano, 25 years younger than me. Oh, that one, I tell you. We were, why am I talking about my relationships? Oh, we're talking about houses, I guess. And that was number three. That was a weird relationship. We were together like 12 years, and then we decided to get married. So we were together a long, long time, 12 years. That's good in this day and age. And the first anniversary comes along, I said, honey, what would you like for your anniversary? A divorce? I said, what? You're kidding me, aren't you? No? She dead? Yeah. And then that weekend, I moved to Shaver to our property up there. That's how I wound up there. Anyway, I'll stop telling the story of Ray Appleton. And it's boring anyway. Philip, isn't that neat about Visalia? Isn't that great news? Wow. Philip is on his way in. We'll see what he's going to be doing today on KMJ. And a lot of you I'll see tonight at the little get-together with Bianco and Hilton. Whoa.
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18: 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So much so, they've sought designers out of the country to put this together for you. 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Please understand that nobody's moving. They're staying right there in Fig Garden Village. But oh, when this is done, so much bigger, so much better, so much more beautiful. So many bees there in that descriptive. I'm lucky I'm not covered with honey. 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What a sale! 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
1: That's a long time to be on the radio. 39 years. And then when you consider before KMJ and you add those in, that means I've been on the radio in this town 56 years. Yeah, take that, Al Radka. From the grave, he's going to come and get me, buddy Al. But I beat him, yeah. Hi, Philip.
19: Hey, man.
1: What are you up to?
19: It's Friday. It is the precipice of a three-day weekend, so we're going to take things super serious today. We're going to talk about the fire damage at the Bobby Salazar's restaurant that's central to the Bobby Salazar's arson investigation. Pentagon released more UFO files, and they're exactly as unsatisfying as the last batch.
1: Isn't that amazing? And there's always the hype before, you know?
19: Oh, yeah.
1: Oh, we hope the public can handle this, you know?
19: Yeah, no, I'm handling it just fine because it looks to me like y'all need to clean your lenses and watch out for solar flares.
1: Yeah, I mean, it's like a piece of paint flew off Apollo 8 and caught on fire, and everybody thought it was a Martian. You know what I mean? It's just ridiculous.
19: Yeah, you and I are on the same page, very much so. John Fetterman freaking people out. Some of his text messages got leaked. And turns out John Fetterman might not be the gold star Democrat that everybody thought he was.
1: What? I don't know about that. Give me just a hint. What's going on?
19: Oh, yeah. So it was the result of a little bit of a hack. And a New York Magazine got a hold of him. One of the big ones, calling the Epstein files a nothing burger. And not thinking that Democrats were on the right page, being unhappy with the shooting death of Alex Preddy, which however you feel about those things, for a Democrat to be rolling that out is not not popular. So
1: he's just being real, man. He's just being real.
19: Well, that's the thing. I think he's just being real, but the left is. I think that they're going to throw him out of the party.
1: I wonder if that. Oh, that's a good thing to research. Can they throw you out of the party? You know, I mean,
19: if you can be excommunicated from a church for not believing the right thing, considering that the Democratic Party's turned into a cult, I don't see why they can't follow the same rules.
1: Okay, it's wild, man.
19: And we'll talk a little bit about the downtown entertainment zone, Spencer Pratt's latest revelation. He has spent a lot of money at Hotel Bel Air. $1,800 on tequila.
1: Hey, yeah, whoa.
19: And then Dan Payne's going to swing by at 4 o'clock on behalf of Marine Corps League Detachment 14. They're doing another event fundraiser for canine working dogs and for folks that enjoy that kind of thing, an opportunity coming up real soon to go see the doggos in action.
1: Yeah, I've known Dan ever since, you know, I started here, so he's a good guy.
19: Oh, yeah.
1: All right, it sounds like it's good stuff. Stephen Colbert offered a very emotional address in the series finale of The Late Show, and who responded to that? President Trump! And it wasn't all roses and lollipops, man. He lambasted Stephen Colbert after that final show last night, celebrating, you know, the liberal comedian's final appearance on CBS, you know, and he wrote on Truth in part here, Colbert is finished, finally, at CBS. Amazing he lasted so long. No talent, no ratings, no life. He was like a dead person. You could take any person off the street, and they would be better than that total jerk. Thank goodness he's finally gone. Trump writing on Truth Social at 2 a.m. this morning. Night owl. So Colbert made that final bow after about 11 years, a star-studded series finale, and he refrained from getting political. At the end, that's good. I'm glad he didn't do that. He didn't even, you know, bother to utter Trump's name during the whole finale. He didn't say a word about Trump. Whereas, like, you know, every night prior to that, it was always about Donald Trump, Donald Trump, Donald Trump. Let's see. No, I'm going to save that. Things for Tuesday. Just talking out loud here. And that story, you know, what Philip was talking about, the UFOs and all that. The Pentagon released that latest batch. And I hope I'm not taking one of your stories, but this is one that was declassified today. The audio from Apollo 12. Have you got that one? Well, then I'll let you tell it. And if you haven't heard, Tulsi Gabbard quit as the National Intelligence Director for, you know, a good reason to be with her husband, Abe, who's been battling cancer, and I guess it's gotten worse. And at the time, she checked out, which is going to be June the 30th. I believe, the last day of June. She's been working, like, diligently to declassify some very controversial FISA court opinions. So we all remember the FISA court from the first Donald Trump presidency. Jeez. So people that have had contact with her, like Del Picaro. Tom Del Picaro has hung out with her a number of times. Says she's really a great person, you know. And, you know, she's military, so she has that military way about her. A number of people, even Steve, when he met her the first time, Steve Hilton. All right, I got to go. Have a nice long weekend. Remember, best of on Monday. Going to be good stuff. And I'll see you tonight. If you're going to this event with Steve Hilton and the other guy, Chad Bianco, let's meet and greet and say hi. Me, my producer, Josh, we're going to be there. And goodbye.
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0: Sunny and 90 at Radio City. It's 2 o'clock. I'm Liz Kern, live in the KMJ newsroom. Early voting underway. Candidates for California governor are debating tonight ahead of the primary on June 2nd. KMJ is a proud sponsor of the Republican Gubernatorial Forum. That's featuring Steve Hilton and Chad Bianco at the Regency Event Center in Clovis. The ticket information is on our website, kmjnow.com. Director of National Intelligence Tulsi Gabbard is resigning, saying her husband was diagnosed with a rare form of bone cancer.
3: Gabbard says that she cannot continue to manage doing two jobs, so she will continue serving in the role of the Director of National Intelligence, overseeing the CIA, National Security Council, other agencies, but will leave June 30th. Gabbard notified President Trump during a meeting in the Oval Office, said, quote, "At this time, I must step away from public service to be by his side and fully support him through this battle."
0: And that's Fox's David Spunt. The former Bobby Salazar's restaurant in central Fresno caught fire early this morning. Around 12:30, fire crews responded to calls reporting thick smoke. The building on Blackstone in Michigan was boarded up and had no power, but Battalion Chief Kirk Wanless says,
4: "I mean, there are ways to get into this building. There are holes in the roof from previous fires, from activity that we do as firefighters. So it is possible people could have gotten in there."
0: And that was the site of another fire back in 2024. Robert Bobby Salazar, accused of hiring a motorcycle gang leader to set fire to the restaurant. That arson case is proceeding through the courts, and Salazar is out on $1 million bond. California dairy producers get more help to reduce methane emissions from their animals. KMJ's Ag Director Don York reports.
5: Private companies and researchers at UC Davis are working with producers to develop new ways to reduce cattle methane emissions. One of those ways might be, according to California Farm Bureau, a compound found in red seaweed that can be used as a feed additive. A UC Davis researcher is also exploring gene editing technology that could permanently decrease methane releases. Dairy farms have already adopted methane digesters and waste treatment systems, which turn emissions from manure into renewable energy and other usable products. But producers point out that solutions have to make economic sense to make use of on their dairy operations. Don York, KMJ News.
0: On Wall Street, the Dow ended up 294 points. The S&P 500 gained 27. NASDAQ added 50.
6: Hey, Central Valley. Welcome to the holiday weekend. It will be a warm start. Temperatures peaking today with a high of 96 in Fresno. Very warm. Definitely much cooler along the coast. So pack the sweatshirt if you're headed west and short sleeves for the valley. Saturday, Sunday remaining near 90 degrees. Still warm, but cooler breezes will move in for Memorial Day. Outdoor plans look good. More comfortable in the upper 80s. Eventually, we could see as low as the upper 70s by next Tuesday. For KMJ, ABC 30s, meteorologist Christine Gregory.
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25: Clear in Fresno, we have reports of a brush fire on the side of the roadway, northbound 41 at the State Route 99 connector. Near Selma, we have a two-vehicle accident in Manning and DeWolf Avenues. And south of Exeter, we have a two-vehicle accident, State Route 65 at Avenue 256. I'm Michael Reed, KMJ Traffic. This
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19: 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How are you spending the Memorial Day weekend? The options: in the pool, backyard barbecue, road trip, chilling at home, or pausing to honor and remember. What if you're doing 4 out of 5? Let us know what you're up to this weekend. The Daily Buzz question at KMJNow.com is sponsored by Closets by Design. Now, as this is a the beginning of a three-day weekend and a lot of offices are closing down early so as to allow you to get out on the road and enjoy some time with your family. If there is a traffic issue, call 490-5858 or 800-776-5858, either side. If you can hear me, if you're inside the broadcast range of KMJ 580, which means Yosemite, it means Pismo, it means Kettleman, it means Vallejo, it means Bakersfield, and of course all up and down the Central Coast and Central Valley. If there is an issue on the road that people need to know about, we want you to call 490-5858 or 800-776-5858 so that we can get the traffic department up to speed and help folks to avoid any headaches on the road. So if you see something, kindly say something. If you get a minute, give us a call here at KMJ. Let us know what's happening out there. I know Michael Reed and the news team are going to be keeping an extra eye on the outlying areas as you head out to start your holiday weekend. And we want folks to get there as quickly and safely and sanely as possible. So the phones are open. If you got a traffic thing, call us and let us know. We do not want folks getting stuck, and we don't want anybody having a bad start to a three-day weekend. That said, it's Memorial Day weekend. And look, I'm going to barbecue, and I'm going to hang out by the pool, and I'm going to goof around at home. I'm going to walk my dogs, and I'm going to do all the stuff that a three-day weekend lets me do. And on Monday morning, I'm going to get up, and whether I go to Fresno Memorial Gardens or I go to the cemetery in Clovis, there's going to be a few minutes to stop and remember those who made that sacrifice for this country. It's not Veterans Day. And I don't think that happy Memorial Day is the correct sentiment. I don't know exactly what the right sentiment is, because I don't believe that the men and women who pay that price are... I don't think they want us to spend 72 hours crying. I think that they want us to enjoy the freedom that they protected, to enjoy the incredible variety that this country offers, the opportunities that we have in front of us. But it's simply respectful to stop and acknowledge what they did and why they did it. And so I will be with you today. Monday, we're taking the day off. We'll have a best of program on Tuesday, an encore presentation, if you will, on Tuesday. But enjoy the weekend. My goodness. Take a minute. Think about why you get to enjoy that weekend. Think about the sacrifice that was made so you get to enjoy that weekend. Early today, a fire broke out at an abandoned building in central Fresno. Firefighters called to the area of Blackstone in Michigan after reports of smoke. Crews arrived to find flames and thick smoke coming from a boarded up structure. The Bobby Salazar's restaurant, or former Bobby Salazar's restaurant, that is at the center of the arson case against Bobby Salazar. Building had no power, and investigators said that it was boarded up when crews arrived. Battalion Chief Kirk Wanless with Fresno Fire told our news partner ABC 30, there are ways to get into the building. There's holes in the roof from previous fires, from the activity that we've had to do as firefighters. It is possible people got in there. Authorities at this time still working to determine the cause of the fire, but obviously it's a conspicuous location for another fire after that April 2024 incident where a motorcycle gang was accused of setting fire to the restaurant at the request of Mr. Salazar, accused of hiring the arsonist who's currently out on a $1 million bond as his case proceeds through the court system. We'll continue to look for updates on this. I'm not sure this is an interesting story. I mean, it's interesting in the context of where it is and the history of the location and fires at the location. But my suspicion here is that this is an all too familiar and unfortunately unremarkable thing. Homeless setting fires, whether they set it to cook, whether they set it to get warm, whatever reason, I've got a funny feeling that by the time we reconvene next week, there's going to be a conclusion. And I think that conclusion is going to be a big shoulder shrug, which is sad because whether a building's occupied or not, whether it was previously firebombed at the request, allegedly firebombed at the alleged request of its previous owner. We shouldn't be comfortable with the idea that homeless are burning down buildings because they're setting warming fires, because they're setting cooking fires. It's one of those things that I kind of struggle with, because I understand how fire works. I'm not a moron. And I've been out of it, man. I partied when I was younger. I have definitely not been in my right mind from time to time. It has never occurred to me to set a fire in the middle of a closed building. It has never occurred to me to cook over a blaze inside a structure. And this time of year, I can't imagine a warming fire being the thing. I mean, don't get me wrong. We know it's cooling off overnight, but not to the extent that setting a building on fire is the solution. And it makes me wonder how much of that activity is genuine mishandling of a cooking source by somebody who's looking to enjoy a warm meal, and how much of it is just arson. Just setting something on fire because these people are disconnected from the rest of society. Maybe they're angry. Maybe they're resentful. Maybe they're out of their mind on drugs. Maybe they're mentally unwell and unmedicated. And I just cannot wrap my head around how somebody looks around inside of an abandoned restaurant and thinks, you know, I'm going to set a fire in the middle of the floor. I get that not everybody's got money for one of those cool little mini Weber barbecues. I understand that not everybody's been trained on how to build a campfire by the Boy Scouts. And I know that the explanation is, oh, it was a cooking fire. Oh, well, it was a warming fire. When does it become arson? When does it become an act of vandalism simply because somebody disconnected from the rest of society resents the rest of society? And the only mechanism they have left to express that anger is to torch a piece of property. Fresno Fire's got their work cut out for them. Now they've got an investigation in a place where they already have a conspicuous history. Whatever the court finds in the case of Mr. Salazar and the bikers that he allegedly hired to set the place on fire back in 2024, it has to be a complicating factor. If there's accelerant on the floors or in the materials, that's going to detract and distract from whatever it is that happened today. But we'll continue to watch the story. So the Pentagon has released more declassified UFO files. This includes an intelligence officer's account of having seen orbs. About 50 previously classified videos and other documents related to UAPs, what the government is now calling UFOs, was dumped in this trash. There's a video from an infrared sensor operated by the Coast Guard. This comes from April of 24. There's an interesting coincidence. Shows an object flying near a plane over the southeastern United States. Another video labeled Syrian UAP Instant Acceleration was taken from an infrared sensor on a military platform in 2021, uploaded to a classified network 3 years later, according to the Pentagon. Following multiple investigations, the Pentagon's All-Domain Anomaly Resolution Office, ARRO, has found no evidence that any of these incidents are of an extraterrestrial nature, but military officials admit many remain unresolved and cannot be explained. Well, if you don't know what they were, how can you rule out extraterrestrials? So far, the Pentagon's released about 200 files related to unidentified aerial phenomenon. This is following a directive from President Trump. Another of the newly released videos, a video taken in 2020 in an undisclosed area under U.S. Central Command appears to show a sphere flying over a population center before it eventually flows higher and out into the sky. There's also a written account from senior U.S. intelligence officers who described seeing two large orbs flare up alongside their helicopter while on a mission. The officer wrote that they were orange with a whiter yellow center and emitted light in all directions. Fighter jets scrambled to identify the objects but could not. He said the same orbs we had encountered, we were now chasing. We were speechless after these observations. And 2 weeks ago, the Pentagon released that first batch of files, some dating as far back as the 1940s. President Trump saying on Truth Social 2 months ago, in an effort for complete and maximum transparency, it was my honor to direct my administration to identify and provide government files related to alien and extraterrestrial life, UAP, and UFOs. Whereas previous administrations have failed to be transparent on the subject, with these new documents and videos, people can decide for themselves, what the hell?

0: to prepare you for the disruption of AI. But first, he wants you to boycott Chevron. Yeah, I'll explain after traffic with Michael Reed.
1: Clear in Fresno, we have a two-vehicle accident at the Fresno Street on-ramp to southbound 99. Near Selma, we have a two-vehicle accident at Manning and DeWolf Avenues. And just south of Exeter, we have a two-vehicle accident, State Route 65 at Avenue 256. I'm Michael Reed, KMJ Traffic.

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1: 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Anywhere you stream, Philip Geraci with you. Governor Newsom is in a spat with Chevron. The governor's office telling people don't fill up at Chevron stations over the Memorial Day weekend. My God, he's creating another candidate for the government weaponization compensation fund, isn't he? They posted on X via the Newsom Press Office account. Pro tip, unbranded gas comes from the same refinery, storage tanks, and pipelines, and it meets the same standards to keep your engine running clean. Big Oil is already making billions off Trump's Iran war. Don't let them rip you off even more by overpaying for a brand name. He's citing an analysis by a group within the state's Energy Commission, which oversees oil and gas, that found that Chevron averaged more than 60 to 80 cents per gallon above unbranded alternatives. And of course, this weekend is one of the busiest travel weekends all year. So the call out by the governor's office comes on the heel of Chevron posting signs at their California gas stations, blaming the state's climate policies for the high cost of gas. As of Friday, the average price of a gallon of regular gas in California stood at $6.13. Congratulations, ladies and gentlemen. We are the only state in the union paying more than $6 a gallon, highest in the nation by 30 cents. That comes from AAA. In Los Angeles, it's higher than that, $6.19 per gallon on regular gasoline. Washington state, second most expensive gas, $5.78 per gallon statewide. We tax consumers about 70 cents per gallon of gas. You add to that some of the fees that we don't call taxes, and we have the highest gas tax in the country, even if you just go with the 70 cents per gallon. The Chevron signs say California politicians are choosing foreign oil and fuel over local jobs and lower costs. They've got a QR code that sends folks to a webpage through Chevron asking people to speak up for affordable, reliable energy. The signs are great. It looks like they've got a Subaru Forester just completely wrapped up like a birthday present with a gas hose. It's not clear when Chevron started putting up the signs, but spokesman Ross Allen says they're part of a campaign the company launched 3 years ago to inform drivers about the price impact of California policies. Mr. Allen saying, we've been very vocal about the importance of customer education in California so that our drivers and consumers understand where their tax dollars are going. Hundreds of Chevron stations exist in California. Most of them are independently owned and operated, and they set their own prices. You can see that even if you go from Chevron to Chevron here in town. You get out on the main drags and the price is a little bit higher than if you go to one of the stations that's tucked away, not immediate line of sight from the freeway, which is kind of how gas stations work. Now, Chevron absolutely is one of the more expensive options. I would say Chevron and Shell probably duke it out pretty consistently for most expensive gas in whatever area they serve. There is a reason that that is the case. People are willing to pay it. Now, is some of it based on a misconception that there's some significant difference from station to station, what fuels in there? Sure, that is a part of it. You also have the added detergents that are included in Chevron and Shell and some of the more premium brands. And they're supposed to make your engine run cleaner. And truth be told, I have always found that running Chevron and Shell gas has not resulted in any problems. I've never gotten a panicked phone call from a gas station owner or from their attorneys apologizing because my fuel tank's full of water or ethanol or something completely inappropriate for my engine. And we have had those incidents occur. They are rare, and they're usually the result of somebody getting gasoline from a less than reputable distributor, unfortunately. And those situations, they resolve themselves very quickly because a distributor found to be delivering a product that is not adequate, or a gas station that's caught dumping in additives that are not good for your car, they're going to go out of business quickly, maybe immediately if they get caught. Now, does that mean that you shouldn't go to a lower priced alternative? Not at all. I think if and whenever possible, looking for the best price is the smart thing to do. And there's apps like GasBuddy that make it easier for you to do that. Is Chevron my first choice? No. Is Chevron a serious choice when I'm sitting on the Central Coast and I got a choice between, Billy Bob's Discount Gas Emporium or a brand name station? Yeah. It's making a difference. And maybe that's unreasonable. Maybe that's me being paranoid about what Billy Bob's Discount Gas is offering. But Governor Newsom's beef does not have anything to do with the quality of the product or the service or the reliability or the cleanliness or the other amenities offered at any particular gas station. It has to do with Governor Newsom being angry because Chevron is pointing out at the gas station while you're standing there looking at those numbers go ding, ding, ding. They're pointing out that 70 cents of every gallon is taxes more than anywhere else in the country. And Gavin Newsom doesn't like that because Gavin Newsom's job now, in his mind, is not running California well. Gavin Newsom's job, in his mind, is now making it appear to the rest of the country that he did not completely flub the job. And we're hearing more about potential Democratic competitors for the presidential nomination in 2028. We're hearing about Shapiro out of Pennsylvania. Of course, we continue to hear rumblings about Harris sticking her head back up. People talk about Mayor Pete. And of course, the goofballs on the far left talk about AOC. But Gavin Newsom really believes in his heart of hearts that that job is his. And so the idea that a company like Chevron would stand up to him and stand up to Sacramento, right in the middle of the place where they're being worst abused by any legislature in the country. Look, if you need cheaper gas, get cheaper gas. But Gavin Newsom telling me not to go to Chevron makes me real proud. I got a Chevron card in my wallet. 490-5858 is the number here. Liz Kern has the latest now in the KMJ newsroom.
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2: If you are seeking a green card, the Trump administration says that most foreigners seeking green cards will have to return to their home countries to apply. About 1.4 million green cards were granted in 2024, more than 820,000 approved for people inside the U.S. through a process called adjustment of status. Today's change is likely to affect hundreds of thousands of people. Immigration lawyers say it could also lead to more family separations as spouses or relatives wait for application decisions. Tomorrow, a priest in the Diocese of Fresno will be ordained in what is a profound shift from his previous career as the co-founder of Elf Cosmetics. ABC 30's Graciela Morena spoke to Deacon Scott Vincent Borba.
3: Before ministry, Borba lived a very different life. He built a successful multi-million dollar career, then ultimately walked away from it. Borba says he realized the bigger impact he could make on humanity, so he took the first step, selling his favorite car and donating the check.
4: At that time, for 89 cents or whatever it was per day, you can feed somebody in need for three meals a day and then sustain those people going forward. And I thought, 89 cents, if I give this much, then that's how many children I can be feeding.
3: Borba's new journey has brought him back to the Valley, where he once attended Visalia's Redwood High School and College of the Sequoias. He says the decision to serve here was shaped in part by a trip to Mexico, where he connected deeply with the migrant communities and families.
4: A lot of them are coming directly into the Valley to work, to help with all the fields and all the breadbasket that we supply for the world. And my heart went to them, and I knew that I wanted to be with my brethren to support them as they support us.
2: Deacon Borba will learn tomorrow which Valley parish he'll be assigned to when he's scheduled to be ordained at St. Charles Borromeo Catholic Church in Visalia. On Wall Street, the Dow added 294 points. It is 232 at KMJ. Valley weather right now, sunny 91 at Radio City. ABC 30's Christine Gregory has our forecast.
5: And it's a warm holiday weekend for Memorial Day, starting with this afternoon. Temperatures are still running on the hotter side. We'll be near 96, even hotter in some spots. Overnight lows comfortable in the low 60s and a bit breezy at times. Cooler air eventually cools us into the low 90s on Sunday. It'll still be warm, so stay hydrated and take your precautions if needed. Monday and Tuesday, we'll notice a drastic change. Upper 80s for Memorial Day and upper 70s Tuesday. For KMJ, maybe

friendly interviews and voting behavior have caused more than a little bit of fuss on the left side of the aisle. And the most recent example, Tuesday, he was the only Democrat in the Senate to oppose the War Powers Resolution over the Iran conflict. Now, there's concern by some on the left that Fetterman has undergone some sort of change psychologically because of the stroke that he suffered in 2022. And there have been concerns voiced by people who have worked in his Senate office that Fetterman could be at times erratic or even manic. And Fetterman, when those claims came out, this was just in May, said they were coming from disgruntled staffers. He continues to insist he's healthy and can carry out his work. Wednesday, he lost his third chief of staff since he took office in the beginning of 2023. And his popularity amongst his constituents has taken a fat nosedive. He was in the positive almost 70 points when he got elected, when he got sworn into office. By this last March, he was in the negative 40 points. And we're talking about an almost 110-point swing, according to a Quinnipiac poll. Harry Enten, forgive me, data analyst over at CNN, says there is no historical analog to his unpopularity. Enten listed five senators who lost their primary, and amongst them, the worst net rating within their party was only a negative 15. Again, Fetterman is more than double that, a negative 40. I'm not going to weep for a Democrat getting himself bounced out of office, but I'm not sure that it's a Democrat who's getting himself bounced out of office. Now, is it conceivable that there was a personality change after the stroke? It's not out of the question. I saw it with my grandfather. When I was young, before his stroke, he was a very friendly, very affable, very engaged person. And after his stroke, even after the vast majority of his physical recovery was over, my grandfather was never quite the same guy. He was always just a little more cantankerous, a little more quick-tempered. Now, my grandfather was also decades Fetterman Sr., when he suffered from his stroke and the subsequent change in personality. But it's not out of the question that a stroke patient could experience a shift like that. And Fetterman continues to insist he's okay. I think that he is. I actually think in some ways he may be better now than he was before. The problem is the people who elected him aren't digging it. Does Fetterman do better by his constituents swapping parties and running in the next cycle as a Republican and just owning the fact that he's more conservative than any Democrat in the United States Senate today? Does he stay with the Democrat Party? Because there are areas where he diverges from Trump. There are areas where he is not in agreement with the Republican Party or conservative principles. Would the Republicans have him if he wanted to change parties? If John Fetterman announced tomorrow, you know what? I looked at those texts and realized, I'm done with the libs. I want to change teams. Would he be welcome with open arms? Because there have been times that President Trump has been very critical of John Fetterman. There's other times that President Trump has absolutely highlighted what Fetterman's had to say. I mean, the appearances that he's done just on Fox News have from time to time caught the attention of the president, and not in a negative way. He's one of the very, very, very few Democrats that President Trump does not regularly lambast when their name comes up in conversation. Now, the crossing party lines, that's more than just a question of whether or not the Republicans are willing to have him. There's also a question of whether or not his constituents will be willing to have him. And given the popularity rating right now, I'm not sure that a party affiliation is going to be the thing that saves him, regardless of the party. But Fetterman's burning bridges and this leak of text messages, again, the I don't understand what affordability is thing, that bothers me a little bit. Not even as far as like an ideological question, just you're a United States senator. If you don't understand what affordability is, how do you do that job? And for Fetterman to claim that the insularity of the Senate has
somehow

0: damage to his perspective is disingenuous at best. He hasn't been in office long enough to forget what his old life was like. But the Epstein comment, that's... I think that's a guy having a laugh at his own ignorance, but that's not how it reads. Confederman jumped party lines. Do Republicans want him? Confederman hang on to his office given his loss of popularity in no small part because he sticks to his guns and he does side with conservatives when he believes that's the right thing to do. Love to get your take. 490-5858. 800-776-5858. When we get back, there was a guest on Fox News, and more than a little bit of fuss on social media about this guy. He had sat down with Bill Hemmer and Dana Perino to talk about the narrative revolving around Iran. This is Vice Admiral, retired, Robert Harward, former deputy commissioner of U.S. Central Command. The audio isn't going to do much for you, but I'm going to share a link so you can check out the video because it's a little freaky, and when you see it, you might understand why social media has gone bananas over this guy's appearance on Fox News. Right now, Michael Reed's got an update in the KMJ Traffic Center.
1: Thank you, Philip. Here in Fresno, we have a two-vehicle accident at the Fresno Street on-ramp to southbound 99. Also in Fresno, we have a two-vehicle accident southbound 99 at the Clinton Avenue exit. And near Selma, we have a two-vehicle accident at Manning and DeWolf Avenues. I'm Michael Reed, KMJ Traffic.
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0: Coming up on 3 o'clock on KMJ. So, just yesterday, retired Admiral Robert Hayward did an appearance on Fox News. He's talking about President Trump and control of the Iranian narrative. He talked to Dana Perino and Bill Hemmer on Fox News. And I'd play the audio for you, but there's really nothing in the audio that is significant. The video, on the other hand, that's getting a lot of attention. And a lot of conspiracy theories. There's folks claiming that it is not, in fact, Admiral Hayward, but a actor in a very, very, very lifelike mask. And one of the things that they're pointing to on this is a peculiar thing on his neck. I don't know how to articulate it better than peculiar thing on his neck, because honest to goodness, when you watch him speaking during his hit, as he is facing the camera and speaking, this thing on his neck appears to be mirroring the movement of his mouth to some extent. It appears to be responding to the musculature in his neck as he talks, as his jaw goes up and down. For the life of me, the thing on his neck, it looks like a gill. I can't explain it better than that. It looks like a single gill located probably just about where one would think to do a tracheotomy. He hasn't had a tracheotomy, but he does look odd. And again, the claim here is that it is not Admiral Hayward, but somebody wearing a mask. It seems remarkable to me that somebody wearing a mask would have identical ear shape to the Admiral. And I know that's a weird thing to fixate on, but when you're talking about some of these ultra-realistic masks, you got to start going to the periphery. The brow line is correct. The nose is correct. The mouth shape is correct. The jaw is correct. The width of the neck is correct. And the ears are the same ears, which means that you've got a combination of an unusual kind of smoothing in the image. And then you've got what I think is probably a shadow. If you've never been under studio lights, it's really weird. It's really intense the way that they light television studios, because you don't want shadows on the faces of the people. You want everybody to look as clean and highly visible and telegenic as you possibly can. So they light those studios from a dozen different directions. To say there's multiple light sources is like saying there's a couple of stars in the night sky. The consequence of that is somebody who's wearing maybe just a tiny bit of powder and whose collar is not sitting flat against the angle of the incoming light could have strange shadows cast on their neck, on their chest. And again, the face, it's almost an uncanny valley kind of smoothness that you're looking at. The meltdown's spectacular. I'll share a link so you can check it out. But people are saying, it's not him. It's a man in a mask. And they keep pointing to the gill in the neck. I think that we've got to have a photography 101 class. In the meantime, social media losing their mind. If you want to follow the drama, just search for Admiral Robert Hayward. On the way, hour two of the program on your Friday afternoon. We've got a hantavirus update of a sort, a little bit more on Ebola as well. And then President Trump on the subject of Don Jr.'s next wedding. We'll get to all that on the way on KMJ, KMJNow.com, and anywhere you stream.
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13: sunny and 92 at Radio City. It's 3 o'clock. I'm Liz Kern live in the KMJ newsroom. Governor Gavin Newsom warning residents to avoid Chevron gas stations over Memorial Day weekend, accusing them of price gouging. Fox's William LaJeunesse is in Los Angeles.
14: Yesterday, he posted, "Be sure to avoid Chevron. Unbranded gas comes from the same refineries, tanks, and pipelines. Don't let them rip you off even more by overpaying for the brand name." This fight goes back several years when Newsom proposed a windfall profits tax because of big oil's alleged price gouging. His own commission never proved that. Chevron moved out of California to Texas, citing Newsom's hostile business climate.
13: Fresno moves forward with plans for a massive Costco store. KMJ's Randy James has more.
15: The city council voting 5-0 to greenlight a massive new location at Herndon and Riverside, clearing years of legal fights and debate. The nearly $100 million project will replace the Shaw Avenue store and could become one of the largest Costcos here in the state. Plans include a gas station, car wash, EV chargers, and yes, 24 delivery truck bays, sparking pushback over traffic concerns. Despite that, opposition was minimal, but the legal fight, it may not be over just yet. Randy James, KMJ News.
13: Downtown Fresno could see some changes after City Council unanimously approved the first step toward creating three new entertainment zones along Fulton Street.
16: Any opposition to approving the consent agenda? Seeing none, that passes 6-0.
13: The plan, similar to Art Hop and Fres Yes, people could carry and drink alcohol outdoors during permitted events, but with tighter rules. Drinks would come from licensed businesses only and not pop-up vendors. Mayor Jerry Dyer.
17: So what we want to do is regulate it, legalize it, and put in some standards that will ensure that it does not get abused.
13: Critics warn it could favor certain bars and hurt small vendors.
18: And you're hoping to make a little bit, and when you don't make any, and the taco truck next to you looks like there's a line around the block, it's so disheartening.
13: There are also safety concerns after recent violence at big events. The final vote takes place on June 4th. Artists, actors, and filmmakers from Fresno are showing their talents tonight for Sweet Fest 2026.
19: This film festival features low-budget projects created by local residents. Doors open at the historic Royce Hall starting at 6:30 tonight. Films will start screening right at 7. This is also free to attend.
13: And that's ABC 30's Jason Oliveira. On Wall Street, the Dow ended up 294 points. The S&P 500 gained 27. NASDAQ added 50. ABC 30's Christine Gregory has our weekend forecast.
20: Hey, Central Valley. Welcome to the holiday weekend. It will be a warm start. Temperatures peaking today with a high of 96 in Fresno. Very warm. Definitely much cooler along the coast. So pack the sweatshirt if you're headed west and short sleeves for the valley. Saturday, Sunday remaining near 90 degrees. Still warm, but cooler breezes will move in for Memorial Day. Outdoor plans look good, more comfortable in the upper 80s. Eventually, we could see as low as the upper 70s by next Tuesday. For KMJ, ABC 30's meteorologist Christine Gregory.
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1: Well, here in Fresno, we have a two-vehicle accident southbound 99 at Clinton Avenue exit. Also in Fresno, we have a two-vehicle accident at the Fresno Street on-ramp to southbound 99. And we still have reports of a brush fire on the side of the roadway, northbound 41 at the State Route 99 connector. I'm Michael Reed, KMJ Traffic.
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0: 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We are rapidly accelerating towards a three-day weekend, Memorial Day weekend. And, of course, Monday, it would be good form to pause, to remember, to mark the moment, to acknowledge the sacrifices that were made by the men and women we honor on Memorial Day. It's also a three-day weekend, and a lot of folks are hitting the road early, and while I can't join you because I got to be here to do this, I don't blame you. And we're going to be watching traffic, not just in the usual core areas. We're going to be keeping an eye out on some of the outlying directions as well. Right now, the road up into Yosemite looking pretty good. A little bit of a slowdown in Oakhurst, but not too much to fuss about. The other end of the 41, Cattleman City starting to get busy, especially where the 41 meets the 5. And then again, where that interchange hits the 46, there's a little bit of construction happening on 46 west of the 41, so you're not going to run into too much of that as you make your way out towards the Central Coast. But Paso Robles is getting busy, busy, busy, and when you get to that junction down there, the 101 and the 1 passing through San Luis Obispo, there's a lot going on, especially right outside Cal Poly. So if you are planning on making the trip, stay with KMJ for the latest on traffic. And if you see something, whether you are in Arroyo Grande or Cupertino, whether you are traveling to San Simeon or you are trying to get up to Wawona, if there is something significant that is going to present a problem for your fellow traveler, give us a call, 490-5858 or 800-776-5858. And let us know what you see. Let us know where it is. It just takes a minute, whether it's me, whether it's Gabe, whether it's Michael. Somebody's going to grab your call so we can share that information. So as you get out on your Memorial Day weekends, please share with us if you see anything that you think your fellow drivers want to know about. And just have a moment, okay? Because I'm looking at a 60,000 foot view of California. And here in Fresno, we've got some of the normal slowdown. You know, there's a little bit of sluggishness as you get to those interchanges there at the 41 and 99 and 180 interchanges. But it's a little bit. Most of the 99, most of the 41, most of the 168 and the 180, it's cruising right now. It's going to get busier. Of course it is. But it's okay. Looking to our north, boy, it starts in Morgan Hill, and it doesn't end until Vallejo or Fairfield or San Rafael. Traffic in the Bay Area sucks. And in the city itself, they have made a decision. They're actually closing a couple of roads as you get into San Francisco. If you were planning on taking the 280 up into the city, don't, because they have shut down part of 19th Avenue for major road work, and it's going to suck if you're trying to get to San Francisco. If you plan to go to the city this weekend, plan to take your time and consider taking the 101 to get up and in. If you're coming over from Oakland or East Bay, Berkeley, anything like that, pack a lunch, man. The 80 sucks today. So we will keep an eye out, and if you see something, again, please say something. If there's a traffic condition you think your fellow travelers need to know about, 490-5858 or 800-776-5858. The president was hit with an impossible decision this weekend, and I believe that the president has made the correct decision, although I understand it will be to the disappointment of his namesake, Donald Trump Jr. Don Jr.'s getting remarried this weekend. Is this his second wife or his third? I'm not being funny. I can't remember if the second wife or third. Bettina. They're going to tie the knot this weekend. And, of course, Dad was invited, obviously, but he can't make it. President Trump saying, quote, "I feel it's important to remain in Washington, D.C. during this important period. Congratulations to Don and Bettina." Previously, he'd said he was going to try and make the wedding, which reportedly will take place in the Bahamas, although even then he was acknowledging it's not good timing for him, considering his responsibilities revolving around the war in Iran. during an event in the Oval Office yesterday. He said that his son does want him at the wedding, but, quote, I got a thing called Iran and other things. He'd like me to go, but it's just going to be a small private affair. I'm going to try and make it, but this is not good timing for me. This is one I can't win on. If I do attend, I get killed. If I don't attend, I get killed by fake news. But hopefully they're going to have a great marriage. Donald Trump Jr., eldest son of the president, five children by his ex-wife, Vanessa, who announced yesterday she's been diagnosed with breast cancer. Sad story there. As for the president not attending Don Jr.'s wedding, it's disappointing, man. No dad wants to not be there for his kids. President Trump recognizing that it might be a couple of things that make it necessary for him to stay close to the White House. There's two thoughts that go through my head. One is, hey, buddy, I'm sorry. I just can't, you know, the war, because he just doesn't want to go to the Bahamas. It's crossed my mind, okay? The other thing that has crossed my mind is that as we see a certain carrier group making its way back into the Caribbean, all the fuss with Cuba, China, and Russia trying to wag their finger at the president, not just over Cuba, but also over the Iranian adventure, that maybe, possibly, something might be happening this weekend that we don't know about, that hasn't been publicly disclosed except through signal chats that Pete Hegseth sent to his mom? We'll certainly find out. My hope is that it's a quiet weekend, that the president is tending the home fires such as they are at the White House, not because of some pending adventure, but simply because the situation such as it is requires him to be available to answer questions and maybe, hopefully, respond to an Iranian offer on that memoranda of understanding that seems like it is never going to get addressed. So we're getting warnings from the former director of the CDC, Robert Redfield. He's saying that the Ebola outbreak in Africa has the potential to become, quote, a significant pandemic. Now, last week, the World Health Organization declared the outbreak, which right now is primarily in the Democratic Republic of the Congo and Uganda, to be a public health emergency of international concern. They believe now that there are more than 500 suspected cases between the two countries. Redfield, talking to Elizabeth Vargas over on News Nation, said that he suspects this will become a significant pandemic, probably leaking into Tanzania, southern Sudan, maybe Rwanda. It's an outbreak right now that is a really significant outbreak that's of significant public health international concern, partially because it hasn't been recognized as quickly as it could have been. Redfield said he's not sure why that is. They're calling it the Bundibugyo Ebola virus, and it is highly contagious, but it's not airborne. It spreads through bodily fluids and through contaminated objects. Now, there's one American worker who reportedly came in contact with the virus while working in Congo. That individual has been transported to Germany for treatment. State Department issued a travel advisory yesterday requiring all U.S.-bound American citizens and lawful permanent residents who've been in Congo, Uganda, or South Sudan within 21 days go through enhanced public health screening carried out by CDC and CBP. And all non-U.S. passport holders coming from the affected countries have been banned by the CDC. World Health Organization is describing it as a very high risk for the Congo. They've upgraded or downgraded it, whatever, escalated the level of risk. And they say that the risk of the disease spreading globally remains low. The Director General, Tedros Ghebreyesus, says 82 cases and 7 deaths have been confirmed in Congo, but the outbreak is believed to be much larger. That's that number 500 that we just talked about. There's no available vaccine for the Ebola virus, or at least this iteration of the Ebola virus, but they now know that it spread undetected for weeks in the Ituri province in Congo following the first known death. The Congo foreign minister Therese Wagner told the Associated Press, we're trying to catch up. This is a race against the clock. I am not in a grave panic about this. We have got a CDC and a public health agency that is not allowing non-Americans and non-American citizens to come in from these countries. And even those who have a right to be here are going to have to go through enhanced screening. But there's being a lot made of Admiral Brian Christie's appointment as Assistant Health Secretary and head of the Public Health Service Commission Corps. It's a government agency under the Surgeon General. This is the individual who should be the tip of the spear on any health situation of this sort. Now, he led the briefing on the Hanta virus outbreak earlier this week. But critics are questioning whether or not he's the appropriate person to fill this role because his specialty is not infectious disease or epidemiology. It's urology and penile implant surgery. He was confirmed by the Senate last summer in a party line vote. His hantavirus briefing came amidst heightened scrutiny of the federal response to a hantavirus outbreak connected to an international cruise expedition, which prompted quarantines, passenger monitoring, and a renewed debate over preparedness and public health leadership. But between hantavirus and Ebola, people are concerned this guy doesn't have the chops. The reality is that while, yeah, there are Americans expressing discontent with having been quarantined because of potential hantavirus exposure, we're taking the right steps. And again, Ebola is not an airborne virus. It requires exposure to bodily fluids or exposure to contaminated objects. Hantavirus normally doesn't spread human to human. The iteration for which a handful of people are currently being quarantined is a little different. It's a new world variation of hantavirus. But in both cases, I don't see deficiency in the response, only alarm that the admiral doesn't have the correct credentials. As to how it plays out, I think that the ultimate question is going to be, do we hear about cases in the wild? Until we hear about cases in the wild, I'm unconvinced that this person deserves the bizarre reaction that they're getting from the left. Speaking of people getting bizarre reactions from the left, Tulsi Gabbard has resigned from her post as Director of National Intelligence. Has to do with her husband's health. He's been diagnosed with cancer. The fight is on. We'll talk about that after we get an update from Michael Reed in the KMJ Traffic Center.
1: Thank you, Philip. Here in Fresno, we have a two-vehicle accident. The Fresno Street on-ramp to southbound 99. Also in Fresno, we have a two-vehicle accident. Southbound 99 at the Clinton Avenue exit. And we have reports of a brush fire on the side of the roadway. Northbound 41 at the State Route 99 connector. I'm Michael Reed, KMJ Traffic.
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0: Welcome to your 3 o'clock hour on KMJ. A little bit of sad news here. The director of national intelligence, Tulsi Gabbard, resigning. She's stepping away to take care of her husband Abraham's cancer. He's got a kind of a rare bone cancer, and this is going to be a gnarly fight. Gabbard wrote in her resignation, quote, I must step away from public service to be by his side and fully support him through this battle. She says her last day will be June 30th. She wants to stay on temporarily to help ensure that there's no disruption in leadership. President Trump, in a social media post of his own, has said Tulsi has done an incredible job and we will miss her. And he notes that Aaron Lucas, Gabbard's deputy, will serve as the acting director. Now, the second term cabinet for President Trump has unquestionably had more staying power than his first term. He cycled through 5 directors or acting directors of national intelligence in the 4 years of his first term. But since the beginning of this year, Trump has pushed out top officials he felt weren't moving swiftly enough to pursue his priorities. That includes the FDA commissioner, Dr. Marty McCary, and Attorney General Pam Bondi. But in this case, Gabbard's departure is, I mean, obviously she's going to take care of her husband, and I don't think that any reasonable person, any normal human being, regardless of partisan affiliation, can look at that and say, oh, that's stupid, bad, and wrong. But it is difficult timing for President Trump. The reports are starting to trickle in that he is considering fresh strikes on Iran if the mediators don't reach a deal to end Tehran's nuclear work. Even the ceasefire at this point is kind of up in the air. The national security team has faced upheaval. He's relied on a small circle of aides to kind of prosecute the war in Iran. So the deputy director of the CIA, Michael Ellis, is a front runner for the job to permanently replace Gabbard. Others are being considered. Trump, of course, will make the final pick. But becoming director of national intelligence does require Senate confirmation. One of the other names that Trump allies have floated is Congresswoman Elsie Stefanik out of New York, or Elise Stefanik out of New York, forgive me. Gabbard wasn't a big part of the conversation about Iran prior to its kickoff in February, and she has diverged from administration talking points about the war, saying that the U.S. and Israel have different objectives and that Tehran made no effort to rebuild its nuclear program since the American strikes last year. Recently, Gabbard has been pursuing theories of voter fraud in the 2020 election. And you recall she showed up at the Fulton County, Georgia Election Center where FBI agents seized voting machines. Tom Cotton, Republican of Arkansas, the Senate Intelligence Committee chair, wrote in his own statement, quote, I thank Tulsi Gabbard for her service in this administration and in uniform, and I wish her the very best as she supports her husband in his battle with cancer. Please join me in sending them prayers for a full and fast recovery. Gabbard had an unusual arc. She was an Army Reserve Lieutenant Colonel. She served in Iraq. She was an outspoken critic of foreign interventions in the Middle East. And during the first Trump administration, she accused him of bowing to neocons. She had been a Democratic congresswoman during her time in Hawaii. Her presidential run in 2020, she was still a Democrat, but she went on to endorse President Trump in the 24 election and has become very popular with the MAGA base. While head of DNI, or while head of the office of the Director of National Intelligence, I should say, Gabbard worked to reshape the community, staffing cuts, restructuring, and a focus on border security and counterterrorism. She attempted to launch an overhaul of the agency to root out leaks and to investigate what she called politicization of the organization. And the criticism came that her changes were weakening the agency. But anytime anybody changes anything, half the rats start screaming about who moved their cheese. There's been a handful of hiccups, but I don't think that this ultimately has anything to do with the administration. President Trump and Tulsi Gabbard were not always in perfect lockstep. When the president was making his final preparations to snatch Nicolas Maduro out of Venezuela, Tulsi Gabbard was on the beach in Hawaii. And she's bounced in and out of favor with the president, who has come to rely on John Radcliffe for important intelligence consultations. I don't think there's anything more to this. I think you've got a human being who wants to be with her husband and is not going to let work get in the way of that. The palace intrigue in the Trump administration has not centered heavily on her. The media certainly tried to make something out of her presence at the Fulton County, Georgia Election Center, where the FBI seized those boxes. And they've absolutely tried to make hay out of Joe Kent's departure and his criticism over the war in Iran. This is not the same as Pam Bondi. This is not the same as Kristi Noem. And there's nothing here that indicates that President Trump asked her to resign. I don't even think that it's fair that, for instance, the New York Times refers to her tenure as rocky. Was it flawless? No, but there's no such thing, not in the real world. Do I think that she was the right person for the job? I'm always going to have reservations about her. The unusual religious leader that her family's attached themselves to and the cultishness of that sect has not been reassuring. At the same time, there's been nothing about the choices that she's made while in office that have caused me to think that she's off on some kind of spiritual quest to remake the United States government in the image of the guru to whom her folks are so attached. I suspect that we'll hear from Tulsi Gabbard again, politically speaking. What's happening with her husband, one way or another, a resolution is coming. I sincerely hope that it is a full and fast recovery. What he's staring down the barrel of right now, I don't wish on anybody. But on the other side of this, Tulsi Gabbard is going to want to get back into the game. She's worked too hard. She's built too recognizable of a brand. And her credibility, despite the best efforts of publications like the New York Times, does remain strong with conservatives. She may not come back to be DNI again, but I could see her being an extremely valued consultant in the future. News time now. Here's Liz Kern.
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8: As we head into the holiday weekend, sobering statistics face anyone using the roads. New research out of Fresno State shows just how bad impaired driving is here in Central California.
12: The number of fatal DUI-related crashes were about 5.54 per 100,000 people. That's about double the state average. For families who lost loved ones, they hope it sends a message to others to think twice before they get behind the wheel.
14: You're at a loss for words sometimes because it just continues to happen over and over again.
15: Researchers at Fresno State took a deep dive into the numbers. What they found was shocking. Dr. Ali Tawfik is leading the data collection and analytics efforts.
16: One factor that turned out to be quite interesting is about 50% of DUI crashes had prior traffic violations.
15: The California Office of Traffic Safety is working with local jurisdictions and agencies to bring the numbers down.
17: We would like there to be no DUIs.
12: Now, this project is expected to finish in September, and even once it wraps up, researchers hope to further study this issue.
8: That's ABC 30's Anna Torea. The Department of War has released a second round of unclassified files about UFOs and UAPs.
25: One video comes from a Coast Guard infrared sensor. It shows an object detected in April 2024 flying near a plane in the southeastern U.S. Another video is labeled Syrian UAP, instant acceleration. The Pentagon says this video comes from an infrared military platform and was classified, but lawmakers want more. Now, the Pentagon's office studying UAPs says there's no evidence these videos reveal something from outer space, but it concedes that the military can't explain what's seen in some of the videos.
8: And that's Fox's Chad Pergram reporting out of Washington. On Wall Street, the Dow ended up 294 points. 332 at KEMJ. Valley weather right now, sunny. It's 92 at Radio City. ABC 30's Christine Gregory has our forecast.
20: And it's a warm holiday weekend for Memorial Day. Starting with this afternoon, temperatures are still running on the hotter side. We'll be near 96, even hotter in some spots. Overnight lows comfortable in the low 60s and a bit breezy at times. Cooler air eventually cools us into the low 90s on Sunday. It'll still be warm, so stay hydrated and take your precautions if needed. Monday and Tuesday, we'll notice a drastic change. Upper 80s for Memorial Day and upper 70s Tuesday. For KMJ, ABC 30's meteorologist Christine Gregory.
8: 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I'm Liz Kern on KMJ at KMJNow.com or wherever you stream.
1: Thank you, Liz. Here in Fresno, we have a two-vehicle accident at the Stanislaus Street on-ramp to northbound 99. Also in Fresno, we have a two-vehicle accident southbound 99 at Clinton Avenue exit. And just west of Selma, we have a two-vehicle accident in Nebraska and Temperance Avenues. I'm Michael Reed, KMJ.
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0: Now, look, this is a little bit of a detour from where I intend to take the conversation, but I just want to throw this out there. Pink Floyd remastered Dark Side of the Moon for Dolby Atmos. Whether you've got that kind of rig for the home theater, or you've got a good upscaler for a decent pair of headphones, it's something I did for myself. I spent $60 on a audio upscaler that plugs into my phone, just plugs right into the little USB-C port on the bottom. And then I can jack in, like, I've got the studio, the headphones that I wear all the time that are kind of, it's what everybody wears. And then I've got a nice pair that my wife got for me a couple of years ago that I mostly keep at home that are really good headphones, about $300 pair of Sonys. Holy smokes, man. That Dolby Atmos remaster, they've done a lot of Beatles stuff. They've done some Pink Floyd stuff. But if you want to hear nuances in this song in particular, especially in that intro, it's not that it's a different song. It's just a different experience. It's something to throw out there. Something to think about. You know, if you got a bunch of disposable income and you want to buy an expensive stereo, so it's something to listen to, you know, in case you're not into the vinyl thing anymore. Anyways, talking about money, the weaponization fund, or rather anti-weaponization fund, continues to attract a tremendous amount of attention and some unlikely folks throwing their hat in the ring. But the reaction from the United States Senate has not been warm and fuzzy, and it's no small part of why the Senate recessed without the vote on the spending priorities that the administration had outlined, including that $1 billion security budget for the ballroom. Tom Tillis gets first bite at the apple.
1: About the payout pot for punks? Not a lot. Look, under what circumstances would it ever make sense to provide restitution for people who were either pled guilty or were found guilty in a court of law? This is just stupid on stilts.
0: He does not appear to be a fan of the anti-weaponization fund being used for J6ers anyways. How about Senate Majority Leader John Thune?
2: Do you believe this is a legitimate fund, and do you believe those terms are fair?
3: I think that there are and will be continue to be a lot of questions around that the administration is going to have to answer.
0: Yeah, Tillis taking a slightly more conciliatory tone and yet ultimately not committing to approval of the $1,776,000,000 anti-weaponization fund. But Michael Cohen's a fan. You guys remember Michael Cohen. He was Donald Trump's attorney and fixer before prosecutors built a hush money case against the president, ultimately leading to Cohen being prosecuted himself. He pleaded guilty to a number of criminal charges in 2018, but he spent the last few days working on his anti-weaponization fund application. In his draft, he says if the weaponization fund truly exists to support individuals destroyed by politically motivated law enforcement tactics, selective prosecution, government leaks, abuse of power, and intentional destruction of reputation, then perhaps there is no clearer example than what happened to me. Yeah. So the fund, which could be created by this settlement with the president dropping his lawsuit against the IRS, it says that they'll consider claims from people who say they were victims of lawfare and weaponization, which they're currently defining as the use of the levers of power for illegal or improper political aims. The president and the acting attorney general have made clear they're focused on actions taken during the Obama and Biden administrations, but the DOJ says there are no partisan criteria for eligibility, so other people, including the president's opponents, could theoretically seek money. On Thursday, protesters of the president's immigration policies in Chicago signaled they would apply for payouts after the current administration targeted them for prosecution, then subsequently dropped the charges. Todd Blanche is set.

largest pool of likely applicants are the J6 rioters, the people who were prosecuted for storming the Capitol on January 6, 2021, a year after getting blanket clemency from the president. Many are reconnecting to discuss plans for pursuing claims, and they're asking lawyers how to proceed. Trennis Evans, who pleaded guilty to a misdemeanor offense, is now planning to seek a $1 million payout. He says it caused the loss of jobs, it caused businesses to fold, it caused relationships to fall apart. Christopher Macaroli, a former federal prosecutor who represented several J6 defendants, says he's advising a cautious approach right now, while details remain uncertain, including the identities of the five people who will serve on the commission to consider applications. He says you have all these people lining up, and they want to be first in line. But at this point, there's no criteria, there's no portal, there's no identification of the five-member committee. So I'm erring on having clients prepare their documents, but I'm not otherwise submitting anything until I see this get off the ground. Lawmakers are raising concern about payouts going to people convicted of assaulting police officers. And Todd Blanche would not rule out such compensation when he appeared before the Senate on Tuesday. There's also a range of former Trump aides and advisors making application plans. Sam Nunberg was a 2016 campaign ad who was subpoenaed in 2018 by Robert Mueller during his investigation into possible coordination between Russia and the Trump campaign. Nunberg was fired and then later went on to call the president an idiot. He now plans to make a case that he paid extensive legal fees and his involvement in the probe took a personal and professional toll on him. Michael Caputo submitted the first known claim for compensation, a request for $2.7 million in a letter to Todd Blanche. Caputo, who served as the spokesman for the Department of Health and Human Services in the president's first term, referred to himself and his family as survivors of the illegal Russiagate investigations, adding that he was later the target of a separate inquiry related to his One America News documentary about the Bidens and Ukraine. Roger Stone believes he's entitled to make a claim, but he wants to see the criteria before he does so. Mike Lindell, the MyPillow guy, he says he plans to tell his employees who now own MyPillow about the fund. He says some of them have lost everything because of our government attacking them. I haven't heard a lot from you guys on this, and I'd really like to. At 490-5858 and 800-776-5858. There is recourse for people who have been wronged. Civil court. There is recourse for people who are genuinely victims of criminal activity. Victims' compensation funds. Now, is there an argument to be made that under the Biden administration, that even at the very tail end of the Obama administration, there was victimization of innocent people on the basis of false allegations? That is a reasonable possibility. There's also the question of when does investigation become weaponization? Now, there's no question that the Steele dossier wasn't worth the paper that it was written on. When you get into the minutiae of the tricks that he played, when you get into the details of the lies that he told in order to create that dossier for the DNC and the Clinton campaign, there's no doubt in my mind Christopher Steele was acting very much so in bad faith. As an employee of Hillary Clinton and the DNC, he wasn't working for the federal government, but the issues that were raised by the dossier led to real investigations that, as it would turn out, were based on lies. But investigations that I would describe as appropriate given what was suggested by the dossier at the time that there was still the possibility that the dossier was representative of something other than the overheated imagination of a hatchet man. I want people investigated if there is a reasonable assertion that they're operating as agents of a foreign government. I want people investigated if there is a credible claim that they were involved in criminal activity. I do not believe that anybody has spent $2.7 million defending themselves against an investigation. And I don't believe that

0: people who chose to participate in a riot, who chose to bear spray cops, who chose to assault cops. I do not believe that those people are victims. The president may have issued a blanket pardon that included people like that. But to say that they're victims of the government after they assaulted cops, I'm sorry, I can't get on board with it. Is there any need for this? Is there any utility for this? Or is this rage bait from the president specifically designed to generate chatter about a non-issue and a fund that legally isn't permissible while he does whatever it is he might be doing? Or was this an earnest effort to try and right some of the wrongs that date back to his first campaign? I'd love to know what you think of it. Are you in favor of the anti-weaponization fund, or does it look to you to be an inappropriate use of taxpayer resources? 490-5858-800-776-5858. We'll get to your calls after we get to traffic with Michael Reed.
1: Clear in Fresno, we have a two-vehicle accident southbound 99th and Clinton Avenue exit. Also in Fresno, we have a two-vehicle accident at the Stanislaus Street on-ramp to northbound 99. And west of Selma, we have a two-vehicle accident in Nebraska and Temperance Avenues. I'm Michael Reed, KMJ Traffic.
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0: Coming up at 4 o'clock on KMJ, Dan Payne joining me after the news at the top of the hour. On behalf of Marine Corps League Detachment 14, a K-9 fundraiser is coming up soon. And we're going to give you all the details on where to be, what to bring, and if you want to help raise money for working dogs in the valley, how you can help. The canine demonstration, photo session, all that, that's open to the public. There's no charge for that. But if you want to be a part of the barbecue dinner and the auction and door prizes, all that, we'll get to the details with Dan Payne about 10 minutes from now on KMJ. Fresno City Council has unanimously approved an ordinance to create three entertainment zones in downtown Fresno. This would allow attendees at permitted events to consume alcohol outside the venue where they purchased it. This is intended to expand upon a concept that's already been used for like Art Hop and the Fresno Yes Fest, where designated areas allow outdoor alcohol consumption under city oversight. Under this ordinance, each event is still required to obtain a permit, and alcohol must be sold by licensed establishments, so no temporary vendors. Elliot Balch from the Downtown Fresno Partnership is saying it's a great opportunity. They don't want to see it from one day licensed volunteers, but an established liquor license establishment that does this all year round. It's a boon for the businesses that have invested in downtown. Mayor Dyer says the goal is to formalize and regulate the practice. He says what we want to do is regulate it, legalize it, put in standards that it doesn't get abused. So the zones would span three areas along Fulton Street. Some residents are objecting, saying it could disproportionately benefit certain businesses. One gentleman, who only identified himself as Alfred, says, this helps a few bars, the brewery district, and Fresno Eats. That's it. Everyone else is on the outside looking in. Yeah, anybody who didn't take the time, didn't spend the money, didn't set up shop in downtown Fresno, complaining that you don't now get to benefit from the growth that those businesses engendered is silly. All right. Going to take a break here. Michael Reed's going to get you an update in the KMJ newsroom. And when I return, Dan Payne is with me to talk about the event coming up in Clovis June 5th. The Marine Corps League Detachment 14 presenting their annual K-9 Awards. That's on the way on KMJ.
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1: Lots of sunshine, 94 degrees at Radio City. It's 4 o'clock. I'm Michael Reed, live in the KMJ newsroom. This report is brought to you by Hoekstra & Associates, farmland, commercial, and residential real estate. Kevin Warsh has been sworn in as the 17th chair of the Federal Reserve. Fox Business's Connor Hansen has the latest.
16: And it was a who's who in that ceremony. Warsh sworn in by Justice Clarence Thomas, Scott Bessent, and Kevin Hassett were both in the room. Hassett, of course, was a front runner for the job at one point. Another finalist for the spot, Federal Reserve Governor Christopher Waller, made comments shortly before that ceremony saying it would be, quote, crazy for the Fed to contemplate cuts in the near future. Central bankers say some policy firming might be appropriate if inflation persistently stays above that 2% target rate. Warsh begins his first term as the conflict in Iran puts upward pressure on prices. In the past, Warsh has argued for reshaping the Fed and shrinking its footprint.
1: This is the first time a federal chair has been sworn in at the White House since 1987. The former Bobby Salazar's restaurant in central Fresno caught fire early this morning. KMJ's Liz Kern has the details.
17: Around 12:30, fire crews responded to calls reporting thick smoke. The building on Blackstone in Michigan was boarded up and had no power. But Battalion Chief Kirk Wanless says,
18: there are ways to get into this building. There are holes in the roof from previous fires, from activity that we do as firefighters. So it is possible people could have gotten in there.
17: This was the site of another fire back in 2024. Robert Bobby Salazar is accused of hiring a motorcycle gang leader to set fire to the restaurant. That arson case is proceeding through the courts. Salazar is out on $1 million bond. Liz Kern, KMJ News.
1: California dairy producers get more help to reduce methane emissions from their animals. KMJ Ag Director Don York reports.
19: Private companies and researchers at UC Davis are working with producers to develop new ways to reduce cattle methane emissions. One of those ways might be, according to California Farm Bureau, a compound found in red seaweed that can be used as a feed additive. A UC Davis researcher is also exploring gene editing technology that could permanently decrease methane releases. Dairy farms have already adopted methane digesters and waste treatment systems, which turn emissions from manure into renewable energy and other usable products. But producers point out that solutions have to make economic sense to make use of on their dairy operations. Don York, KMJ News.
1: It was another positive day on Wall Street. The Dow ended up 294 points. The S&P 500 gained 27 points. The NASDAQ added 50. ABC 30's Christine Gregory has our forecast.
20: Hey, Central Valley. Welcome to the holiday weekend. It will be a warm start. Temperatures peaking today with a high of 96 in Fresno. Very warm. Definitely much cooler along the coast. So pack the sweatshirt if you're headed west and short sleeves for the valley. Saturday, Sunday remaining near 90 degrees. Still warm, but cooler breezes will move in for Memorial Day. Outdoor plans look good. More comfortable in the upper 80s. Eventually, we could see as low as the upper 70s by next Tuesday. For KMJ, ABC 30's meteorologist Christine Gregory.
1: Checking traffic across the valley. East of Tulare, we have a two-vehicle accident. State Route 137 at Road 140. In Kerman, we have a two-vehicle accident. State Route 145 at Jensen Avenue. And if you're headed over the Pacheco Pass right now, we have a solo vehicle accident westbound 152 at Dinosaur Point Road. CHP has the number one lane closed. I'm Michael Reed on KMJ at KMJNow.com or wherever.
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0: 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I'm Philip Teresi. Joining me in the studio now, Dan Payne is here with Marine Corps Lead Detachment 14. The annual Canine Awards are coming up, and this is really cool because not only is there an opportunity for you to bring the kids out and watch some of these working dogs do what they do, but you've also got an opportunity to help buy a working dog for one of our agencies. It's coming up June 5th at the Clovis Veterans Memorial District. Dan, welcome back to KMJ.
23: It's always an honor to be here. You guys are the best. Thank you, Philip.
0: Oh, no, it's absolutely my pleasure. Now, you guys have had a lot of success with these events.
23: Yes.
0: And, I mean, let's start with the point. This is a fundraiser to buy working dogs, to train working dogs, to equip working dogs, and to train and equip officers to make the highest and best use of these working dogs.
23: Absolutely. It's a combination deal. The canine itself is between $12,000 and $13,000. Then they go to Southern Cal for weeks, like 6 weeks or something, even maybe longer. And they train the canine and first of all see if it is trainable, if it's going to work. And then the last 2 weeks, they bring the handler down there as well. So that's another $12,000 to $13,000. So we're talking $25,000 to buy the dog and have it trained and then hit the field. And it's there's a lot involved.
0: Now, I understand why training these animals and training their handlers, because that's it's absolutely, look, you don't get a cue card. You got to know this animal.
23: Right.
0: But the initial purchase price, I understand that Malinois are they're very chic right now. Mm-hmm. All the geeks that were buying Huskies during Game of Thrones now want a Malinois because they don't understand that their backyard fence is not enough.
23: No.
0: That much for the dog. Is this because you're going to like very specific breeders and there's a bunch of medical testing prior to this animal even being considered eligible for temperament testing?
23: Yes, that's one of the first things. That was one of the problems that we had with the German Shepherd was their hindquarters having arthritis and joint issues. We don't have that with the Malinois. We have a lot more success, a lot longer longevity with these dogs. And you're right. What you were talking about is getting to know the dog. If you come out to our event, which is on the 5th of June at the Clovis Veterans Memorial, you get to see a demonstration. And these dogs have their own characteristics. None of them are the same. You'll have a dog that his deal is he likes to hit the guy from behind the head if he's running, and the guy just goes head over tea kettle, right?
0: Oh, yeah.
23: And then you have another dog that likes to take the legs out from underneath them. So if they're running, he swoops and hits their legs, and the guy slides on his back. You know, they have all these dogs that have different ways of doing what the end result is that they're looking for. So the handler and the trainers need to find out, like, what is this dog's, you know, what are some of his attributes? And then they build on those. So it's amazing.
0: So they really are, in preparing to train and training these dogs, it's not that the dog is taught specifically grab this guy by the scruff of the neck or bowl this guy's legs out from underneath him. They're looking for what the dog does naturally and then building on that.
23: Exactly. It was funny. Yesterday I was going around picking up some donations, and I was at Orloff's Jewelers in Old Fig, and there was a girl in there that I was talking to, and she said, is there a way that I can volunteer to wear the bite suit? And I said, you don't want to do that. You know, believe me. I said, Nathan Magsick asked me, can I wear the bite suit?
0: Yeah.
23: And I said, Nathan, it hurts really bad. And he's like, no, I want to try
0: it. Yeah.
23: Yeah. So we put him in a bite suit. He had for weeks, he had bruises on his forearm. Now, if you ever notice these guys that wear the bite suits, because they know how the dogs operate, they'll throw their arm out there, and when the dog leaps for it, they pull their arm back so that the dog just grabs the material. And then they start, you know, the dog starts pulling the guy, grabbing the material. But the guy who doesn't know how to do this is going to hold his arm out there rigid, and the dog gets forearm.
0: Oh, yeah.
23: And some of these guys have broken arm from these dogs.
0: Really?
23: Even with the bite suit. Yeah.
0: Okay. Up to that point, I was going to say, I kind of want to do it anyway.
23: Yeah.
0: I don't know if I want a broken arm out of the deal, but I understand exactly why Magsig would be like, no, I got it.
23: Yeah. You should have seen the look on his face. He was trying to smile, but the pain was too much. So it was one of those really weird facial expressions, you know.
0: Poor Nathan, man.
23: Yeah.
0: Good for him getting in there and
23: yeah.
0: doing it, though.
23: Yeah.
0: Obviously, that will not be one of the experiences available on June 5th. Folks
23: no.
0: can't come out to put on the bite suit. It's going to be what we've come to expect from you guys. The live demonstration and photos are going to get started real early, 4 o'clock. By 5:30, you're moving into the awards ceremony, the dinner, silent and live auction. Marine Corps League Detachment 14 setting up a bar, and then the smartest thing I've seen at any of these events, the dessert auction.
23: Oh, geemonies, yeah.
0: I like a silent auction just because I enjoy watching like the behavior. The right. stuff is sometimes, you know, sometimes you get a real good one. Sometimes you get one that's, you know, not. I love watching people hover.
23: Yeah.
0: That side eye. I have never seen a group of people more competitive or combative than a group of grandmothers who are fighting over who's getting that cake.
23: Exactly. And it's a Bundt cake. You know, and thank you so much for the Bundt cake people. They give us like 10.
0: Oh, nice.
23: 10 or 11 Bundt cakes. The average sale price of those Bundt cakes is $300.
0: Oh, my God.
23: $300. And you got the sheriff's department going after PD and PD going after Clovis PD and all these different guys. And they're just like, you know, $250. $275, $300, $325, you know. And
0: for a Bundt cake.
23: For a Bundt cake, yeah.
0: That's awesome.
23: It is. The excitement is incredible. And we have other items, too. We have, you know, guns from Aguilar Distributing and Half Cock and some other people. We've got just some really great items that we have that are going to be. There's both silent auction and then your regular loud, vocal, verbal auction. What do they even call those, Philip?
0: Just an auction.
23: Okay, just an auction. Live and learn. I've been doing this for 20 years, and I'm still asking, what do they call that?
0: No, these events are always a lot of fun, and it's a chance to connect with like-minded people.
23: Right.
0: But most importantly, it is about serving these working canines and serving the agencies. For Marine Corps League Detachment 14, I mean, obviously, you're looking to serve folks in uniform with these working dogs. Can you talk a little bit about the criteria for selecting who the beneficiary in a given year is going to be?
23: So we get write-ups from all the different handlers, which we give $500 to each agency that just gives a write-up. First place gets $2,500, second place gets $1,750, and third place gets either $1,250 or $1,500. And what we do is we give them the catalog and say, here you go. You want an e-collar, you want bite suits, you want vests, what do you want? And then we purchase it outright. Otherwise, because there's no longer the budget for canines like there used to be because of the infinite ignorance of the government in California, they no longer fund canines. It's all based on volunteers and donations and whatever. We're able to say, okay, Clovis, you want a bite suit? We're going to buy you a bite suit. I've been buying bite suits from the same organization for 20 years, and they were $1,200 at first, then $14, then $16. They're like $2,000-something dollars now. And the guy says, okay, Dan Payne, you know, we're going to give you the $1,600 price or $1,700 price. So we could get the bite suit, and e-collars are becoming real popular. Some of the agencies like Clovis, they don't allow to take the leash off the dog.
0: Oh, yeah.
23: But Fresno PD does, CHP, some of them do, depending. So some of them, you know, they have different how they utilize the canine. So we just specifically get what they want so the money's not lost in their budget.
0: That's fantastic. And there's something to be said for the being a regular customer, being able to get that bite suit for 25% off what anybody else is going to get.
23: Right.
0: If you guys want to be a part of this, it's coming up June 5th. It's at the Clovis Veterans Memorial District. Going to get started at 4 p.m. and the dinner and auctions and all that. That'll take you into the evening. And all of this is a benefit for working dogs for all of our local agencies. One of the things that it seems like it comes up at least once a month. Police dogs' first day on the job, or police dogs' first week on the job. And I literally just Googled it to see what the results would be. Hulk snuffs out 48 tons of marijuana. Spiro assists law enforcement in big drug bust, including a kilogram of cocaine, 100 kilograms of meth, 3 kilograms of heroin. Haleyville's new canine Arlo does a search and ends up alerting an accident during a demonstration. Got a police dog in Louisiana that busted a middle school teacher. And these are all dogs that are like in their first couple of days or their first week on the job. When an agency's writing up their story, obviously they've got to stick to the facts of what happened. Embellishment isn't going to be a positive because these news, everybody loves a working dog wins story. Do they start getting competitive? Like, do you have agencies that are like, okay, what'd the sheriff send over? We want to see, because we got one that we've been kind of holding back. Do they get a little like a contractor trying to find out what the competition's bid looks like?
23: Most of them don't even know until we read them, because so Brian, Officer Brian Sturgeon, is our point of contact. He's Fresno PD handler, and he, you know, arranges with all the other departments, which is Lemoore Naval Air Station, Table Mountain, Corrections, you know, Kingsburg, Fireball, Mendota, all these different organizations. And we can go as far south as Bakersfield and as far north as Merced. And they don't know what the other guy wrote until we read them that night. And we only read the top three.
0: Oh, yeah.
23: The other ones, you know, people don't get to even hear about. But what's amazing is the lives that these dogs save. You know, not only do they save a victim's life, but they save the perpetrator's life as well. When a handler says, you know, come out, show your hands, you know, or walk backwards, show us your hands or whatever, or we're going to release the dog, you know, most of them will you know, balk a little bit at it. And they said, okay, you know, at the count of three, we're going to release the dog. All of a sudden, wait, you know, and they, yeah, but the dog thinks it's a game.
0: Oh, yeah.
23: Yeah, the dog doesn't get all vicious on the guy thinking, oh, I got to tear this guy up. He's thinking it's a game. You know, so we had a demo once. I think I've shared this before at Clovis Veterans, and they were showing how a guy overtakes the handler, and the handler reaches and presses the button and blows the door open on the car, and then out comes the canine. The problem was we had like 28 different agencies out there, and six doors blew open. Six canines come running out.
0: Oh, yeah.
23: And the guy yells, F, you know. Oh. And then the dog's on him, and all these guys run over. They're trying to get their dogs, you know, out of there. But these dogs are so well trained. You're talking about, you know, these dogs right off the bat, how they are. A few years back, we read a narration that we were passing around the committee, and it talks about a guy gets family disturbance. You want to do it later?
0: Yeah, let's do the story on the other side. That's Dan Payne with Marine Corps League Detachment 14 talking about the Canine Awards coming up June 9th, the Clovis Veterans Memorial District. More stories about these working dogs and how you can help benefit local agencies acquiring and supporting this essential member of the team right now. Michael Reed's got traffic on KMJ.
1: Thank you, Philip. If you're headed over the Pacheco Pass right now, we have a solo vehicle accident westbound 152 at Dinosaur Point Road. The CHP has the number one lane closed right now. East of Clovis, we have a hit-and-run accident at Bullard and McCall Avenues. And in Kerman, we have a two-vehicle accident, State Route 145 at Jensen Avenue. I'm Michael Reed, KMJ.
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0: 420 on your Friday afternoon. I'm Philip Teresi. Dan Payne is with me, representing Marine Corps League Detachment 14, talking about the Canine Awards coming up June 5th at the Clovis Veterans Memorial District. A chance for you to come out starting, again, 4 p.m. to see the live demonstration and get some photos with the dogs. And then if you want to stick around, the awards ceremony, the dinner, all the auctions, the desserts, and a bar provided by Marine Corps League Detachment 14. A couple of years ago, I got an invitation from Paul Loeffler to go on honor flight as a member of the media. I'd never been before. And, of course, KMJ totally supports honor flight. And Blake's like, yeah, this is going to be really cool. You're going to really, you know, you're going to get a lot out of this. But he takes me aside the Friday before we leave, and he says, I do need to give you one piece of advice. Okay. Do not do shots with the Marines in the hotel bar. Do not drink tequila with the Marines.
23: Good advice.
0: Yeah, it turns out he's right. So yeah. if you want a little taste of that experience, Marine Corps League Detachment, I am sure we'll have tequila for you to sample at the K-9 Awards.
23: Absolutely, yeah.
0: So with all of the work that goes into this and with all of the money that this costs, I know that people really focus on especially the Belgian Malinois and that kind of stereotypical police dog, the barking beast that is going to go get the bad guy out of the crawl space. But there's a lot more to working dogs than that. You've got dogs that are trained to detect explosives. You've got dogs that are trained to detect bodies. You've got dogs that are trained to detect drugs. Does that fit into what you guys are doing? Is that a part of this, or is this exclusively on suspect apprehension animals?
23: No, it covers everything. I mean, we haven't seen the Chihuahua yet,
0: yeah,
23: but they have a Chihuahua that goes around RVs to get inside all the little nooks and crannies and compartments.
0: No,
23: yeah. You know, so we've seen the Cocker Spaniel, but we haven't seen the Chihuahua. But there are other dogs out there with, like you said, specialties, cadavers and whatever. So, again, if you've never seen one of these demonstrations, people cry. The emotions that well up when they see how a dog responds. You'll see a dog with just ready to just tear this guy's arm off, and then the handler gives the command for the dog to lay down, and the dog lays down right in front of the perpetrator.
0: Just drops him.
23: Drops like it's almost comical.
0: Yeah.
23: And then you just see the dog just sitting there, and he's looking at the guy, the handler, and just doesn't take his eyes off of the perpetrator. But he does notice that the handler as well.
0: Here's a dumb civilian question. I am certain that especially in the earliest phase of training, they're using goodies like anybody would to train a dog.
23: Right.
0: Once a dog graduates and goes to work, puts on the uniform, so to speak, if I lost my mind and decided to hide in a crawl space at Radio City and the police brought in a working dog to encourage me to knock that off, does the dog get a goodie after they drag me out of the crawl space?
23: No.
0: No, they don't do that.
23: No. In fact, they're very strict about what those dogs eat.
0: Oh, and, yeah.
23: Because we've tried to buy them. We remember Gene Johnson was our canine handler before, point of contact before we had Brian Sturgeon. And Gene Johnson, his canine was Falco. And Gene would bring Falco into the meeting, and Falco was a lot nicer than Brian Sturgeon's dog. So he could bring him into a classroom. He could bring him into whatever. And he told us, do not give him anything to eat. And I'd always bring like a Bobby Salazar's platter or whatever our meeting. And guys are feeding Falco under the table. Now, Falco will go for it.
0: Of course he will.
23: Yeah, because he's still a dog. And Gene calls us up the next day and tells us that he had to hose down his car because Falco threw up. This is when they had the cars before they went to the SUVs and stuff. And he said it went in the seats he said it just reeked badly. And he said, he was so nice, but he's like, I asked you guys not to feed them. You know, you can't feed them. They're used to a certain diet. But, and I remember when Falco passed away, I went out there with Gene, and Gene would lay down with them at nighttime outside and just lay down with Falco. And then he just didn't wake up. Mm. But the bond between these guys and I was going to tell, do we have time for a story?
0: I'll tell you what, let's hit a break here and we'll come back. We'll continue with Dan Payne talking about the K-9 Awards coming up June 5th in Old Town Clovis. You want to be a part of it. It's open to the public starting at 4:00, demonstrations, photo opportunities. Then it's going to launch into the dinner. We'll also talk about sponsorship opportunities, what it's going to cost if you want a seat at the table. But right now, Michael Reed does have the latest in the KMJ newsroom.
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1: During a rally in Rockland County, New York today, President Trump awarded the nation's highest civilian honor to a local hero. Fox's Kevin Uretsky has the details.
4: President Trump made the announcement about Wells Crothers, who became known as the man in the red bandana. During the 9/11 terrorist attacks, while wearing that bandana, he entered the South Tower of the World Trade Center several times, eventually saving at least 18 people.
7: We are posthumously awarding Wells the Presidential Medal of Freedom.
4: His mother, Allison, addressed the rally.
8: It's such a beautiful thing that even 25 years later, Wells' light still shines brightly.
4: She currently shares the story with children who weren't even alive on 9/11 as part of the Red Bandana Project. That program teaches values like compassion and leadership. Kevin Uretsky, Fox News.
1: A man killed by Tulare County Sheriff's deputies during a confrontation Wednesday morning is identified. It happened during a welfare check in a neighborhood just south of Tulare. KMJ's Liz Kern has more.
9: Possible DSW.
17: Shots fired. Tulare County Sheriff's deputies responded to reports of a possible fight at a home on Matheny Avenue and Prine Drive. When deputies arrived, they say they were confronted by a man, now identified as 38-year-old Michael Pignon of Porterville, who refused to come out and later appeared from the back of the home. According to deputies, Pignon pointed what they believed was a weapon. In that moment, shots were fired.
24: Stay firm. We need medics now.
17: Pignon was later pronounced dead at the scene. Hours later, the Tulare County Sheriff's Office would determine the object pointed at deputies was not a weapon, but a black cell phone. The California Department of Justice, along with the Tulare Police Department, is collaborating on the investigation to ensure full transparency. Liz Kern, KMJ News.
1: 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Valley weather right now, sunny, 94 degrees here at Radio City. ABC 30's Christine Gregory has our forecast.
20: And it's a warm holiday weekend for Memorial Day. Starting with this afternoon, temperatures are still running on the hotter side. We'll be near 96, even hotter in some spots. Overnight lows comfortable in the low 60s and a bit breezy at times. Cooler air eventually cools us into the low 90s on Sunday. It'll still be warm, so stay hydrated and take your precautions if needed. Monday and Tuesday, we'll notice a drastic change. Upper 80s for Memorial Day and upper 70s Tuesday. For KMJ, ABC 30's meteorologist Christine Gregory.
1: Checking traffic across the valley here in Fresno. We have reports of a large amount of debris on the roadway eastbound 168 at the Ashland Avenue exit. East of Clovis, we have a hit-and-run accident at Bullard and McCall Avenues. And in Kerman, we have a two-vehicle accident at State Route 145 at Jensen Avenue. 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
0: Coming up on 440 on your Friday afternoon, Dan Payne's here from Marine Corps League Detachment 14 talking about the annual Canine Awards coming up June 5th at the Clovis Veterans Memorial District down in Old Town. A chance for you to bring the kids out, watch these dogs do what they do, take some photos with the friendly ones, and then off to the awards ceremony, dinner, and all that. The demonstration and the photos, that's going to be free. And then if you want to be a part of the dinner and the auctions, of course, that's going to require some buy-in. For folks that are interested in sponsoring, if there's a business out there that wants to get their name on the program, is there still time to become a sponsor?
23: Absolutely. We're just encouraging people to be a sponsor. Now, what we're asking for is $500 a table to be a sponsor, and you get your name on the table, and you get your name in the program, and you get your name up on the screens that are being played throughout the evening. And the intentions of this are to make these tables available to the canine handlers, their families, and guests to participate in the event. If you were just going to say, I want to buy a table for me and my family, then it's $200 for a table. So why the $500? To help offset the rest of the costs, and it's a fundraiser. We're trying to raise funds. We have four dogs that were retired this year, and California's not, they're not going to give money to replace these dogs. We want to save lives of not only victims and the handlers and other police officers or law enforcement agencies, but we don't want a perpetrator to end up getting shot or, you know, falling out of a building or whatever, trying to hide or escape or whatever. These dogs save so many lives. And people just need to realize that, these dogs aren't just all about being vicious. You know, they have a job to do. They know their job, and it protects people and it saves lives. So it's $30 for an individual to buy a ticket to get a meal, which is catered by Outlaw Barbecue. So $30 to get a seat at the table. If you're three and under, it's free. If you're 10 and under, it's $15. Again, remember, this is a fundraiser. The $500 helps us to raise the money to be able to buy bite suits and to award these different agencies cash so that they can use for whatever they need to do. Now, in all fairness, the agencies do pay for all medical. And some of them do pay for food.
0: Sure.
23: But some don't. And the guy has to buy his own food. And you can't just buy, you know, off-the-shelf stuff that, you know, you buy a 50-pound bag for $15. That's not going to cut it for the dog.
0: No. Oh, no. These dogs need a lot more than Alpo to get through the day that they're having.
23: Exactly. I didn't want to mention a brand, but thank you.
0: I don't even know if they're still in business.
23: Yeah, I don't either. Yeah.
0: I'm envisioning this was the old Costco. This might have even been the old Price Club, uh-huh, where they had a section in the animal food aisle, uh-huh, that was just a massive. It was like a dumpster full of dog food.
23: Oh, and that's right. You could fill it up. Yeah, I remember that. Yeah,
0: for people that wanted to feed their dogs sawdust.
23: Really, that's it. Now you got all these different commercials about they put high heat and they burn all the good stuff away. And we're like, man, my mutt dog ate that for, 17, 18 years. I got more life out of that dog. We didn't even take our dogs to vets back then.
0: Oh, yeah.
23: Yeah. He ate something bad. He'll be all right.
0: Yeah, they'll figure it out.
23: Nowadays, my dog, I got two pugs and a part Malinois dog. And the two pugs are two pugs. The other dog is a dog we rescued. But if the dogs have a runny nose, we take it to the vet.
0: Oh, yeah.
23: You know, well, it's got allergies. What can we do for it? You know, I mean, it's just, you know, thousands of dollars later. So.
0: Oh, yeah. No, I love that we treat our pets better than we ever have before. Mm-hmm. I sometimes wonder how many boats I've bought veterinarians.
23: Yeah. Oh, exactly. That is so true. Good for you. Yeah.
0: But these dogs aren't cheap to acquire. They're not cheap to train. They're not cheap to keep up with. And these agencies struggle with this because the state of California isn't supporting these programs. And that's exactly what this fundraiser is about, because they do need specialized, they need specialized food.
23: Right. They do.
0: And in order to support that, you can come out, have a nice time, get into a fight with a grandma over a bundt cake.
23: Yeah.
0: And,
23: there you go.
0: And pull up a table. And by the way, if you want to be a sponsor, there's a couple of different levels that you can come in at. So if you're interested in being like a title sponsor, that option's still available.
23: Right. $500. Yes. And then there's the gold and platinum, those type, which is $5,000, $3,000, $2,000. You know, and those are the ones...

0: AMJ is so good because you guys just kill it for Toys for Tots. We can't even imagine, you know, doing Toys for Tots without KMJ. But, you know, we really need some donors to step up. You know, if you got $20, $50, $500, you know, $1,000, whatever, all amounts are totally welcome and well received. But, you know, I know that there's people out there that sometimes call the police department and say, you know, I want to buy a dog. And they just pay for everything, you know, all in all. We would love to have some of that as well. Here's the difference between if you deal with us or you deal directly with the PD or whoever. I learned this from when Jerry Dyer was chief of police. We took a break after COVID. We stopped doing this for a while. And Jerry said, we really need you guys to get back in the game again because the veterans are involved with this. It enables us to write the state for grants. And we don't have to specifically say the grant is for canines or whatever. We can say in conjunction with the veteran organization, UMTHIFRATS, you know, we are, you know, requesting a grant. And he said some of the minimum grants are $30,000.
1: Oh, fantastic.
0: Yeah, and some are more. So we provide an additional value being able to work with these agencies. Now, I want to say we have Mary Leiser and Barbara Parnell that are part of our committee. Their husbands passed away. Their husbands who got me into this 20-plus years ago.
1: Oh, no kidding.
0: Yeah, so Jim Leiser got me into it, and Parnell. Amazing that these guys were the ones who got me into it. They passed away. I kept on doing it, and their wives jumped in for them. Their wives didn't jump in on it when they were, you know, part of the committee back then,
1: sure,
0: but they are today, and they're driving forces for our committee. So, you know, Barbara Parnell and Mary Leiser, just, you know, to name a few. My daughter, Rachel, is, you know, in the back scenes running all the X-Files and everything else that we have going on. She was a coordinator last year and the year before. It's a big family deal. We have a lot of families. Jessica Montano, her daughter, just turned 18 and is graduating. She was raised doing this. You know, so it's a family deal. We love that. And we're looking for more volunteers. If you want to be part of this organization and help us out, you don't have to be a Marine. You don't have to be Marine Auxiliary. We still have American Legion guys that are helping us out. We have VFW guys that are helping us out. We'll take anybody who has a passion for doing this. And everybody, like these Belgian Malinois and German Shepherds, they all have their gifts. You'll have a gift that you'll bring to us as too. We love to use you guys. We love, the money is great. Absolutely. That's my main purpose for being here is we definitely want and need some money, but we also need some volunteers as all. We're getting old. You and I, we're getting old.
1: The clock keeps ticking.
0: Yeah.
1: All right, guys, if you want to be a part of it, 5th Annual Canine Awards and Fundraiser, June 5th, Clovis Veterans Memorial District, starts at 4 p.m. Individual tickets for adults, $30. 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And if you heard that and your brain went numb, don't worry. I'm going to share the link here in just a minute on Facebook at Drive KMJ. Dan, thank you so much, man. I'm looking forward to this.
0: And if they want to directly give to this, they just make their checks payable to MCL 14. They can put MCL Fresno, MCL Debt 14. All of that will let us know. And then in the memo, write canines in there so we can split it up. But Philip, thank you so much for the opportunity. We want businesses involved. We want individuals involved. You could be involved.

0: monetarily, you can be involved as a volunteer. Give us a shout. We'll welcome you open arms.
1: Dan, thank you again. I appreciate the time.
0: Thank you, Philip. Thank you so much.
1: Dan Payne with Marine Corps League Detachment 14, and again, the awards at MCL Central Valley CanineAwards.org.
2: Well, east of Clovis, we have a hit-run accident at Bullard and McCall Avenues. West of Lemoore, we have a two-vehicle accident westbound 198 at the Interstate 5 connector. And in Goshen, we have reports of a large tire tread in the roadway northbound 99 at the Betty Drive exit. I'm Michael Reed, KMJ.
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1: 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Thanks again to Dan Payne from Marine Corps League Detachment 14. The Canine Awards and Fundraiser coming up June 5th at the Clovis Veterans Memorial District. And, it's one of those things. We all think that we know. We all, we get to watch Cops. We get to watch our primetime dramas. And sometimes you get to go out to an event like this and watch a demonstration and see somebody like Supervisor Magsick get into the bite suit and find out what it's really about. And the stories behind the stories are incredible and powerful. And one of the best ways to hear those stories and to get to know the folks that make that possible is to be a part of this. It's $30 for an individual ticket, $15 for the kids. It is $250 to buy a table of eight if you're just coming in. If you want a sponsor, if you want to get some recognition, those sponsored tables start at $500 and sky's the limit from there. If you want a big banquet table at the front of the room and you want to spend the money to get your name on the sign, they would love to have you, because getting a working dog on the job, I mean, you're talking about $25,000, and that's before the vest. That's before a decade worth of dog food. And the only way that we can do it right now is with your help. So please be a part of this event June 5th, Old Town Clovis, the Clovis Veterans Memorial District. They're going to get started at 4 p.m. And if you want to know more, I'll share that link to MCL Central Valley CanineAwards.org here in just a couple of minutes. We've got a different cop issue in play here. A town, specifically Bandera, Texas, they got into a contract with the surveillance company Flock. Flock is offering both specialized surveillance, facial recognitions, license plate scanning, that sort of thing, and general surveillance. And Bandera got a contract with Flock. They had put cameras up around town. And after months of conversation with residents, the city council voted to end the contract with Flock. In the aftermath of the vote, one of the two dissenting city council members, well, he had a little crash out. He said he's going to be introducing legislation to ban cell phones, the internet, cameras, and nearly all technology. So they got the grant to install 8 Flock Safety AI license plate reader cameras. The technology has turned out to be controversial. There is a belief, no small part because it is true, that Flock also works with the federal government, and some municipalities were inadvertently sharing license plate scanner data with Department of Homeland Security. The reaction has been in many towns to end the contracts with Flock and to have the cameras removed. In other towns, they've just gone in and changed the settings, but that's another story. But this crash out from this council member, Jeff Flowers, saying that he was going to introduce measures to ban cell phones, the internet, cameras, and all other technology, he does raise a valid point. Because we worry about things like the Flock camera, and yet nobody's thinking about the magical bar of glass in your pocket that tells literally anybody, including the federal government, who wants to buy the data, where you go, what you do, who you talk to, what you spend your money on, and what kind of television shows you watch. I'm not saying he's right, but he's kind of right. Hour 4 of the program's on the way on KMJ. Stick around.
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2: Plenty of sunshine, 95 degrees at Radio City. It's 5 o'clock. I'm Michael Reed, live in the KMJ newsroom. 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The New York police and fire officials are looking into what may have caused an explosion at a Staten Island shipyard that hurt at least 16 people. Fox's Gernal Scott is in New York with more.
13: Firefighters, emergency medical technicians, and at least one civilian were injured. The Fire Department of New York said there was an active fire in a metal structure on the dock. as the FDNY tried to put that fire out for close to an hour, an explosion happened. Matthew Green lives near the shipyard. He said he's used to the noise, but this was different.
14: It's usually construction happening down here, so occasionally you hear bangs loudly, but this was very loud. And it had like a long-lasting like a sound.
13: More than 200 firefighters and EMTs responded after the explosion. A cause has not yet been determined.